0: This is Lee Habib, and this is Our American Stories, the show where America is the star and the American people, coming to you from the city where the West begins, Fort Worth, Texas. Up next, another story from a writing student of one of our longtime regular contributors in Kodiak Island, Alaska, Leslie Leyland Fields. Today, Jolene Lee Vart shares her story entitled Embracing a Child. Take it away, Jolene.
1: I happened to be in town when I received the text message announcing the arrival of a healthy baby boy. The moment I had been dreading was here, and suddenly I knew what I had to do. I drove the few blocks to the hospital, determined to show love to my little sister, no matter the cost to myself. The strong October winds howled outside, and as I walked the long corridors, the building seemed to tremble. I came from a baby-loving family. I'd held them, cuddled them, and watched over bunches of them. But now, the thought of holding a newborn felt as scary as the idea of holding a snake. Avoidance had been how I'd been coping with many years of unexplained infertility, simply averting my eyes and blocking reality from my mind. It had seemed like a good strategy, until now. I couldn't do that to my sister. She was too important to me. I braced myself as I entered the maternity ward. The posters of women with large, round abdomens and smiling babies made me want to crawl out of my skin. I asked a nurse if I could visit. She seemed so pleased to lead the way down the hall, assuming I was pleased to be there too. Then she proudly swept back a curtain, revealing the perfect family. I had expected to find my sister exhausted. Instead, she was glowing with some kind of motherly euphoria, holding a little bundle, her doting husband, at her side. "That was quick," she said as she looked up with a beaming smile. "You're the first visitor." "I was in town," I shrugged. "Do you want to hold him?" she asked eagerly. I didn't, but that was the whole point of being here. So I took the fragile newborn and held him close, my heart breaking with both love and pain. Infertility wasn't the only heartache I was dealing with. Lately, I had been overwrought, dwelling on the circumstances of my own birth, which had been much less ideal. I was finally facing how much my father's absence had cast a dark shadow on my entire existence. That feeling of being unwanted stalked me still, and that was the second reason I was here. "I had to come," I said, my voice beginning to crack. "Because no child should ever be unwanted, not even by their aunt." I doubt they understood the magnitude of my statement or what it meant to me, and that was okay. They were pleased that I had come, and before long, I handed the baby back to his mother and said goodbye. I was so relieved to have that first visit out of the way, and at the time was not thinking of anything beyond getting myself to the car and back home again. Over the years, I have developed a special affinity for Eli. I see him often since he lives nearby, and he has come to expect that I will always be around with snacks on hand. His personality is introverted and precise, similar to mine, but different from the family that binds us together. He takes after his dad, and I, from the little I've been able to gather, take after mine. Yet, I sometimes feel I see my own reflection in him, just a little. Last week, I walked through the stubble of a wheat field, carrying two suppers out to the combine. My husband had taken Eli along as he harvested. I squeezed into the cab with them, and then the combine kept rolling as I handed out containers of lasagna. Eli sat on my lap, something he's not keen to do otherwise. He's almost 8 now, tall and thin, and cuddles from Auntie aren't something he has given into for a long time. It was a perfect August day, a warm sun with a dry breeze, golden wheat waving against a clear blue sky. We enjoyed watching the hawks circling in the air above and the header gobbling up the standing grain. Through the back window, we could see the hopper fill up with kernels and then empty into the grain cart. Eli was fascinated with the technology of the modern machine, and he would explain to me in detail the various workings of the GPS and such. I pretended to be interested, but all the while, I was secretly relishing holding this little boy on my lap, being sure not to squeeze too tight so he wouldn't suspect that it was turning into a hug. It reminded me of the first day I held him and how hard it had been, how close I had come to turning my back on him, and so grateful that I hadn't. The combine's monitors showed that the crop was yielding very well. Our bins will be full this fall. In this moment, my heart, too, was brimming. The memory of that hospital visit has always stood tall in the back of my mind. I had marched in there that day to dutifully do what I thought was necessary at the time. Today I see that it went much deeper than that. I thought I was holding Eli, but I was also, in another, more mysterious way, holding me. By recognizing the worthiness of his birth, I was giving weight to my own, maybe even for the first time. Some gifts are harder to receive than others. Some don't seem like gifts at all, but turn out to be just what we need after some time has passed. Like Eli, and like my own life, I've come to see that it too is a gift, one that has taken me a very long time to embrace.
0: And a terrific job on the production, editing, and storytelling by our own Reagan Habib and Monty Montgomery. And a special thanks to Jolene Levart, a seemingly simple story, but a deep and profound one about the embrace of a child. Here on Our American Stories. This is Lee Habib, host of Our American Stories. 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We'd love to hear them and put them on the air. Our audience loves them too.
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0: This is Lee Habib, and this is Our American Stories. Did you know that America's first symbol was a rattlesnake? Here to tell another of her great stories is frequent contributor Ashley Lubinsky. Take it away, Ashley.
8: In America, we have a lot of symbols. And there are symbols that we inherit, and there are symbols that, in a way, create us. And in the United States, well, actually before the United States, you know, we had an eagle. And before there was the eagle and the stars and the stripes, and even before we had a country, there was a rattlesnake. And at the center of that story is founding father Benjamin Franklin. Franklin was a printer, a philosopher, and really one of the most effective communicators in American history. Now, the story of the rattlesnake begins as a satire. In 1751, so decades before the Revolution, Franklin responded to British policy. They were sending convicted criminals to the American colonies. Writing with his characteristic bite, if you will, he suggested a trade. If Britain insisted on exporting its felons, Americans, of course, must return the favor. Franklin proposed sending rattlesnakes to England, noting they would be a grateful return for the human serpents sent us by our mother country. It was humor, but it definitely carried a message. The rattlesnake, which was native to America, was dangerous when provoked, and was already becoming a metaphor that would definitely take form several decades later. In 1754, Franklin gave that metaphor a form. In the Pennsylvania Gazette, he published a stark image, a snake cut into pieces, and each section was labeled for a colony.
9: Where are we now in the Library of Congress?
10: Right now we're in the James Madison Memorial Building.
9: Okay, this is the Pennsylvania Gazette from 1754. Join or die. So this is the original Benjamin Franklin drawing of a serpent cut in pieces.
10: Yes, so this was the first political cartoon published in America. And what you'll see is all of these colonies are represented in eight pieces.
8: The colonies were divided, and they were facing the pressures of the coming French and Indian War at this point, so they were incredibly vulnerable. So Franklin's message was a direct one, and that was that unity was the only option. But the image also carried a deeper meaning. There was a belief at the time that a severed snake, and this is a little wild, but a severed snake could be revived if its pieces were reassembled quickly enough. And Franklin did not have to explain that to the colonists. 2 decades later, as tensions with Britain reached a breaking point, Franklin returned to this image. And writing in 1775 under an alias, which was an American guesser, he laid out the reasoning behind the rattlesnake as a national symbol. She never begins an attack, nor, when once engaged, ever surrenders. And that line basically captured the colonial argument perfectly. Americans, Franklin suggested, were not aggressors. They were defensive, measured, but resolute. And he continued on to say, she is therefore an emblem of magnanimity and true courage. This analysis by Franklin moved from behavior to symbolism, symbolism that we still see today. He continued on saying, having no eyelids, she may be esteemed an emblem of vigilance. The colonies, like the snake, were watchful. They were aware of threats, aware of power, and increasingly aware of themselves as being something distinct. And then in this piece came one of his most powerful observations. He said, she never wounds till she has generously given notice, even to her enemy, and cautioned him against the danger of treading on her. Of course, we know that in many instances leading up to the revolution, the colonists did just that.
9: The rattlesnake or the serpent was about the most feared animal, I guess, at the time. That's why it was a symbol of...
7: Well, Europe didn't have exotic venomous snakes like America. And so it was feared.
8: So this wasn't just natural history. It was political philosophy and rhetoric. And it was a justification for resistance. It basically was yet another warning to the British. Now, Franklin saved his most striking metaphor for last. He said, 'Tis curious and amazing to observe how distinctly the rattles of this animal are separated from each other, yet make a sufficient sound to alarm the boldest man living.' Basically, he's saying the rattles are nothing. Together, though, they are unmistakable. And Franklin saw this connection in the colonies themselves. They had separate identities, but when united, they produced something a lot more powerful. Something that Franklin felt was absolutely impossible to ignore. And increasingly, everyone else noticed that. And the rattles often appeared in groups of 13. What began as satire and then as a newspaper image quickly spread. And the rattlesnake appeared across the colonies. They put it on pretty much everything, flags, drums, they reprinted it in their newspapers and in their political messaging. And its meaning was clear and consistent. It was unity amongst all of the different colonies. There was this idea of vigilance, but also restraint. And a part of that restraint was that the colonies had this strength when they were provoked. And by the time of the American Revolution, the image had evolved into a coiled snake paired with the warning, "Don't tread on me." And that's the Gadsden flag, which was created by Christopher Gadsden in 1775.
11: The Gadsden flag was created during the Revolutionary War. In those days, the flag was a symbol of the nation that was flown aboard ships. You had to fly a flag or else you were a pirate. So when we decided to revolt against the British, we commissioned ships to go to sea to fight them. We had to have a symbol.
8: Franklin's rattlesnake, obviously, at this point was more than a symbol. It was a framework for the United States of America. And it was a way to communicate complex political ideas quickly and effectively, which was unity without uniformity, which I think is probably one of the best ways to conceptualize even modern United States. And he also felt strongly in that strength without aggression, that warning before action, and resolve without surrender.
12: Rattlesnakes were these sort of defensive creatures by nature. There was a certain appeal to that. This idea that we are going to take the high ground, this defensive position. But if you mess with us, then we will come out fighting. And so that has this sort of colonial frontier, sort of rough around the edges characteristic that many of these colonists saw themselves as possessing.
8: The rattlesnake remains one of the earliest visual expressions of American identity. I mean, it predates the flag, it predates our independence by several decades, and in many ways, it helped make both possible. Because it gave the colonies something they did not yet fully have, a shared identity, a shared understanding of themselves. So in the end, even though it started as a joke, Franklin didn't just draw a snake. He essentially gave a fragmented people a way to see themselves as one. And he did it with a warning that was clear, measured, and unmistakable, just like the sound of a rattle.
0: And a terrific job on the production, editing, and storytelling by our own Greg Hengler And a special thanks to Ashley Lubinsky. She's the former co-host of the Discovery Channel's Masters of Arms, and she's the co-founder of the University of Wyoming College of Law's Firearms Research Center. And she's a regular contributor here on Our American Stories. And what a story she told. What began as a satire became something so much bigger. A symbol of unity, restraint, and vigilance was this rattlesnake. And of course, it would evolve into the Gadsden flag. It was more than a symbol, Ashley said, but it was a framework. And the role that Ben Franklin played in this was seminal. It gave the United States a shared identity and a shared understanding of ourselves. And a special thanks also to the contributors, which you heard from the Library of Congress. The story of the rattlesnake, a symbol woven through America's story here on Our American Stories.
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17: The 880 Weather Watch calls for clearing skies in the overnight hours. We'll see temperatures in the upper 40s and winds out of the northeast around 5 miles an hour. Friday, plenty of sun, highs in the low 90s, and northeast winds at 5 to 10. Friday night, partly cloudy, with temperatures falling back into the low 50s. Saturday, chance of thunderstorms, with a high temperature in the upper 80s. On Sunday, we'll see a few showers in the morning, otherwise sunny skies and hot temperatures, highs in the low 90s. Monday, chance of showers and storms, cooler, with high temperatures reaching the low 70s. On Tuesday, we'll see a few showers early in the day, otherwise sunshine, with high temperatures in the upper 60s. In the 880 Weather Center, I'm meteorologist Ray Miller. For more, check KRVN.com. Right now, it's 86.
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18: Fox News, I'm John Saucier. President Trump meeting with Chinese President Xi Jinping in Beijing once again today. In an interview with Fox's Sean Hannity, the president says Xi promised him the Chinese aren't sending weapons to Iran.
19: He said that strongly, but at the same time he said, you know, they buy a lot of their oil there and they'd like to keep doing that. He'd like to see Hormuz Strait opened.
18: Chinese defense companies are reportedly planning to sell Iran new anti-aircraft systems. But as you heard the president say there, he believes China agrees the Strait of Hormuz should be open. The CDC is trying to quell the public's concerns about hantavirus. More cases of the deadly respiratory illness are being reported in the U.S. Dr. David Fitter, CDC director of the Division of Global Migration Health, says the risk for illness is low for Americans, adding,
20: our top priority is the health and safety of both the passengers who were on the ship and American community.
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0: is from a business and community leader in Memphis, Tennessee, named Kemmons Wilson Jr. Kemmons has previously shared the great story of his dad founding Holiday Inn, which you can hear at OurAmericanStories.com. And today, Kemmons shares his own story.
1: My faith walk really was, I didn't come to the Lord till I was like 30 years old. I had been asked 4 or 5 times to get into a Bible study with some young guys my age at the time. And I was always too busy. And I really wasn't avoiding them. I didn't particularly want to do it. It was early in the morning, so I wouldn't have missed anything. But we really did have a lot going on with 5 kids and a business. And finally, they asked me a 5th time, and I said, this is over the course of maybe 3 years. I said, yeah, I'll do it. And so I go to that Bible study, and believe it or not, that was a long, long time ago. Those same guys are meeting. We met this morning at 7:30. So I've got 55-year history with the same guys. It really is amazing, and we've held together. And it's John Stemler, Ron Hickman, Rick Moore, Rick Collins, and Fred Schaefer was there. Fred Schaefer died, but every Thursday morning, and we started out, and we still do it, where someone hosts the meeting every week. And if it's at my house, then I'm responsible to fix breakfast for everyone. And then we would go in and do some sort of a Bible study. And now we've gotten so old that all we do is talk about sports and politics and, you know, ailments. But every time we've ever met, the last thing we do is ask for prayer requests. You know, so I know 5 guys are praying for me every week, whatever that situation is. And you know, you obviously, the trust is built up. You know, they say there are 9 layers of trust. First layer is everything's great. I don't have a problem and I don't need any advice. And there are 7 other layers of trust. And the last layer is, I got a problem, it's my fault and I need some advice. Well, when you get your group to go to that level, you know, you're kind of home free. I mean, in a sense that, you know, everybody needs a truth teller. And a truth teller is someone who will tell you the truth no matter what the consequences are. You know, they're willing to risk the whole relationship. And in the Christian world, it would be somebody that loves Jesus more than loves you. And we all need truth tellers in our life. And so I've got that group of truth tellers, and I've got one other group that started as a business group, and we've probably been meeting 40 years. So this is another kind of support accountability group that I have that I could go to. I mean, these are people you can go to at, you know, 3 o'clock in the morning when you screw up. You know, these are the people you call. And now, you know, we're talking about aging parents. We're talking about, you know, kids that are getting in trouble. You know, I mean, you know, it's just life. It goes back to my comment about, you know, we were so focused on what we thought was important, was all this work. What are you doing? How many companies have you bought? You know, everybody was, you know, trying to, and they were kind of like your own personal board of directors, but not really. But we have got to that 9th layer of trust, you know, to where, you know, I can tell them anything. And that particular group, I mean, we've saved a divorce, and we didn't save one. But, you know, it's such a comfort to know that you've got those kind of friends that are there. You know, I mean, I tell you how special it is. One of the guys in our group, his son got married, And of course,

0: we went to the wedding, and so, you know, we're in line, and they said, hey, they were... They said, they want you to sit with the family. You know, wanted me to sit with their family at their wedding. And, you know, I mean, I'm just, you know, that and I try to tell every young guy I meet with, whatever you do, try to get in with a group of good, like-minded guys. You know, I mean, you know, life wasn't meant to go, this is not Lone Ranger Christian. And I'm able to tell people now, I'm 74 years old, that if somebody asked me what's important in life, you know, I mean, you're 74 years old, I'm on the back nine, I hope I'm on like 12 or 13, you know, but if they said what's important, I would say faith, family, friends, church, community, and business. And if you add those up, business comes in number six. And I talked to a ton of young guys, and I'm delighted to be able to tell them that. To be honest, that wasn't my priority when I was 40, okay? But it is now. And I wish somebody had told me when I was 40 that at the twilight of your life, it's not gonna be about business. You know, business is a, you know, it can be a wonderful success, but it's a horrible God, you know, and little g. You know, a man with a full resume usually pays a price, and generally, you know, God and family suffer. Just the way it happens. And nobody ever said on their deathbed, I wish I spent more time at the office. Everybody says, I wish I spent more time with my wife and my kids. Every single one of them. So I can bring some perspective potentially to somebody where they are all into business, as you know, this is their life, and they're trying to get to the next house, to the next second home, and you know, say, hey, it's number six. You know, and, you know, I've just seen too many people sort of crash and burn because they kept reaching for happiness, thinking it comes in the form of, you know, material goods or promotions or, you know, whatever it is.
1: 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Didn't come to know the Lord until he was 30. And it was at the persistence of some friends, 3 years worth of persistence, to finally bring him into this early morning Bible study. And they've been at it for 55 years. What a spectacular thing. When we come back, more of this remarkable story here on Our American Story.

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15: And I will say this. I had some guilt in a way that I had been asked on multiple occasions to run for elder or deacon, and it just didn't appeal to me. I love to work for or with maybe startup ministries, more entrepreneurial kind of things, rather than a session meeting with 40 people or something. I felt a guilt. I mean, you know, when you first become a Christian, like, okay, God, am I supposed to go to China? Well, what am I supposed to do? And I didn't get an answer. Go to church. They asked me to do this. I just didn't want to do it. But I felt guilty because I got asked every year. And a little bit of guilt trip, you know, like, hey, come on, you know, you're expected to do this. And then I was sitting here one day many, many years ago with a young guy and just talking about life, his career, his marriage, and I went, bingo, this is exactly what God wants me to do. He wants me to be a Christian businessman and try to live, you know, a reflective life of what he represents. And I was kind of released. You know, I went, oh my heavens, this is great. Because I just felt like, you know, it's one of those things, you go through your life wondering, what is God's will for your life? And I really feel that's kind of what it was. He didn't say, hey, I don't want you to go off and start a nonprofit. I don't want you to go to seminary. I don't, you know, just stay where you are. Keep as clean as you can, you know, and be available. Just be available, because there are going to be plenty of people that will seek you out. So really what I've done in the last 15 or 20 years of my life, I made a conscious decision to have three focuses. One was discipleship, one was mentoring, and one was stewardship. And if something didn't fit in those three buckets, I would say no to. And earlier in my life, I said no to nothing. I just said, bring it on. And it, you know, and some of it is you had to do. I mean, when you're young and somebody a little older than you calls and said, hey, can you help with the United Way drive? Well, man, okay. You know, and so I've kind of gotten to the stage about 20 years ago where I could say no. And the reason I could say no is it didn't fit in those three silos. So for example, if somebody called and said, hey, would you be on can I put you up for the country club board? Zero. It doesn't fit in the bucket. And those buckets are what I wanted to spend the rest of my life doing. You know, one of the questions I ask people all the time is, what are you doing today? Not yesterday, and not what you're going to do tomorrow, but what are you doing today that will make an impact or an influence in the next generation? And discipleship will, mentoring will, and stewardship will. And I carry out the mentoring. I'm doing that through Nexus. This is my 16th year to mentor a young person in Memphis. We put young emerging leaders with seasoned business people, and they spend 9 months together. And part of that system is you have to ask your protege every week or every month, twice a month, what are your plans and how can I help you? So it's all about the protege. I was mentoring a young African-American that worked for FedEx, a wonderful guy. So I kept asking him, you know, all right, what are your plans and how can I help you? Well, his plan was to write a book. I said, oh, man, I said, I've never written a book. I don't know, you know. Then I thought, I said, look, I know two guys that have written books. So I put him with those two guys. And before our 9 months were gone, he wrote a book and gave it to me. It was a fabulous kind of a self-help kind of book. Another person I mentored was Kenan Vaughn. And Kenan Vaughn is now my pastor. I mean, he was sitting at my foot, you know, 15 years ago. Now I'm sitting at his foot. And out of that, when I said, what are your plans? His plan was Downline Ministries. And so I explained that to me. What is that? He said, I want to have an institute that teaches people how to be trained and equips people to be disciples. And really, it's all about fulfilling the Great Commission. It's Matthew 28:18-20. Go and make disciples of all nations. You know, all authority has been given to me on heaven and earth. And, you know, baptizing them in the Holy Spirit. And so I guess I had read that verse maybe a couple of hundred times in my life, and maybe even closer to 1,000, as old as I am. And looking back, I thought I read it with sincere reverence and understanding, you know, the Great Commission. And when I met Kenan, I realized he really kind of was the first one to confront me about those verses. And I slowly kind of recognized the magnitude and the significance of what was being said. And these were Jesus's last word to the disciples before he went to be with the Father. And to me, that's kind of huge. That is almost comparable to someone on their deathbed giving you their last request, their last wish while on this earth. So what would you do with it? I don't want to have to stand before God and say, you know, I didn't get this part. And then I said, all right, well, how can I help you? He said, if I get it off the ground, would you be my chairman? So I've been the chairman of Downline for 16 straight years now. And we didn't know if anybody come, because at that time we started at 5:30 in the morning. And lo and behold, by God's grace, we had people sign up. Now we've had 3,000 or 4,000 people go through. And it's the Downline. I mean, it's the theory of down the line. And Kenan would tell the story about, you know, if Billy Graham preached to 5,000 people a day, it would take him 800 years to preach the world. But if I disciple you and you disciple two more and you disciple three more, it'll take 35 years, you know. So just the multiplication of it. And one thing that Bob Buford said that I loved, he said, this is talking about legacy in a sense. He said, our fruit grows on other people's trees. You know, if I pour into you, some of my fruit is going to be on your tree. You know, that's just the way it is. And then Ken Blanchard, who's a good friend, he would always say, there's no spiritual retirement. He said, don't retire, refire. And that on his tombstone, he wants to put all used up. And Bob Buford's was 100x. You know, whatever I do, I wanted to multiply 100x. You know, you got to let those kind of, you know, things sink in. And, you know, I've told people, decision-wise, the three most important decisions you'll ever make are, is who's your master, who's your mate, and what is your mission? And if you can figure those out, I mean, you know, generally your career, marriage and a career are the two biggest decisions you'll ever make. And if you don't have the the right master, it could be a train wreck. It's kind of like the two most important days of your life, the day you were born, the day you discover what you were born for.
14: And a special thanks to Joey for the production on the piece, and a special thanks to Alex for bringing us another in a long series we've been doing almost from the beginning, our Faith in Action series, how faith animates the lives of so many people in this great country and how it's so misunderstood. And it can only be told through stories like this. And men and women that we've told these stories about. My goodness, God wants me to be a Christian businessman. A great story, Kevin Wilson Jr.'s story. Another of our great faith in action stories here on Our American Story.
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19: Working lunch. I'm Lee Silicera, Fox News. That's the next part of the talks between President Trump and China's President Xi Jinping. Yesterday's meeting focused on Iran, where President Trump said Xi offered help, and on trade, as President Trump wants Xi to open China to more U.S. businesses.
20: Something they probably won't resolve is the main thing, it turns out, President Xi wants out of this summit. He wanted to tell President Trump that the number one priority for U.S. and Chinese relations is that China can basically do whatever they want with Taiwan, and they do not want any interference from the United States government if they choose to make a military move.
19: Fox's Peter Ducey in Beijing. The Supreme Court will allow an abortion pill to be available by mail nationwide while a lawsuit plays out.
21: Two makers of mifepristone argued a recent federal appeals court ruling caused chaos and confusion for patients and pharmacies. That ruling determined an in-person visit to a doctor was necessary to receive the medication. The companies asked the Supreme Court to block the lower court's decision and allow patients to receive the pills by mail. Thursday, the High Court granted the drug makers' emergency requests, while the legal challenge challenge plays out.
19: Fox's Kevin Uretsky. The original case was brought by the state of Louisiana, which argued the FDA regulation violated its sovereignty. Federal prosecutors have made an arrest in connection with the deaths of seven migrants found in a train box car on Sunday. Myra Huerta is charged with harboring illegal migrants. Laredo Mayor Victor Trevino says the victims from Honduras and Mexico likely died of heat stroke.
0: Based on preliminary medical reports, they did not pass away in our city, but they were discovered here after hours of suffering.
19: Deputies believe the seventh victim may have fallen or been pushed out of the train car. 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
19: A U.S. jury sides with the family of a victim of the Boeing 737 MAX crash 7 years ago in Ethiopia.
1: This is the second jury verdict stemming from the 2019 fatal crash of a Boeing 737 MAX jet in Ethiopia that killed all 157 passengers and crew. In this case, a jury in Chicago awarded $49.5 million to the family of 24-year-old American Samia Stumo for her and the family's pain and suffering. Boeing did not contest liability. Liability and claims for punitive damages were dismissed, but Stumo family attorneys are trying to get those reinstated. The plane maker faced dozens of lawsuits after fatal 737 MAX crashes in Ethiopia and Indonesia killed 346 people. Carmen Roberts, Fox News.
19: Boeing has settled more than 90% of the civil lawsuits related to the two crashes. The Trump administration is pledging $1.8 billion in additional funding for UN humanitarian aid, saying the money will be used for life-saving aid for victims of natural disasters, famine, and people who are truly in critical need. That money will be added to the $2 billion the administration pledged in December. Meta rolling out a new level of privacy for when users talk with Meta AI through its messaging platform, WhatsApp.
22: Meta's new incognito chat is powered by the same privacy and encryption used with WhatsApp chats between users, but it's meant to address privacy matters for when users talk with the integrated artificial intelligence. It's a response to concerns from users of Meta's services that they will end up sharing an awful amount of private things with the AI chatbot. Incognito mode will be text only, so no photos, but it will also be secured, encrypted, and will auto-delete messages, though Meta says not even the company itself will have access to the contents of chats with Meta AI.
19: Fox's Evan Brown. I'm Lisa Lacera. This is Fox News.
23: The 880 Weather Watch calls for clearing skies in the overnight hours. We'll see temperatures in the upper 40s and winds out of the northeast around 5 miles an hour. Friday, plenty of sun, highs in the low 90s, and northeast winds at 5 to 10. Friday night, partly cloudy, with temperatures falling back into the low 50s. Saturday, chance of thunderstorms, with a high temperature in the upper 80s. On Sunday, we'll see a few showers in the morning, otherwise sunny skies and hot temperatures, highs in the low 90s. Monday, chance of showers and storms, cooler, with high temperatures reaching the low 70s. On Tuesday, we'll see a few showers early in the day, otherwise sunshine, with high temperatures in the upper 60s. In the 880 Weather Center, I'm meteorologist Ray Miller. For more, check KRVN. Right now, it's 82.
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0: This is Lee Habib, and this is Our American Stories, the show where America is the star and the American people. 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Deion Joseph is a law enforcement consultant, author, and active senior lead officer in the notorious downtown Los Angeles district known as Skid Row. He's here to share another story with us. This one begins with Deion visiting a juvenile detention center. Let's take a listen.
1: So I go the first day and I go through the gates and they buzz me in and I'm looking and it looks just like a prison yard. You have the Hispanics working out over here. You have the blacks working out and shooting dice over here. And I'm like, oh my God, these kids are going to hate me. And just something in my spirit said, don't worry about just telling me you love them. They brought the kids into the class. Some of them thought I was there to arrest them. I said, calm down. I don't even want to know your names. I'm here for one reason, and that's to tell you I love you. And some of them laughed at me. I says, you can laugh all you want, but I love you no matter what you do or what you say. I figuratively put down my badge and gun, and I told them my story. And then I made them trust me. And then I started bringing in these mentors. I brought in my wife, whose brother ended up going to a prison, sadly. And I'm talking about the impact of on your family. And what they told me was, after about several months of me doing that and taking them on a tour of Skid Row, their grades went up 2 grade levels. And they credited a police officer for it. These are things that the media doesn't talk about. And of course, I don't brag about it. My faith, I don't brag about the good things that I do. I only feel the need to talk about it because everybody today is suffering from what we call availability bias. And the only thing being availed to them about police officers is the negative. We have 800,000 men and women who are doing an incredible job. But of course, in every profession, there's a negative exception. And when they rear their ugly head, they steal the headlines from officers like myself and others, thousands of us across the country who are doing things just like this and doing their jobs nobly and with dignity and respect. I always talk about God ordering your steps. Because I always thought senior lead officers, which are community liaison officers, right? All they did was smile, wave, and kiss babies and run errands for the captain. And I used to tease these guys when I was a patrol cop, right? We're doing real police work and you're just kissing babies. And when I was talked to a lieutenant who I respected, her name was Lieutenant Grimala. She came and said, Joseph, I think you'd be perfect for the senior lead spot. I was like, what? Oh, heck no, ma'am. I don't want to do that job. And she says, Deion, if you get that spot, you're probably going to do more damage to crime than you ever will as a patrol cop. So that kind of attracted me a little bit. And plus, I respected her, you know. So I said, I'm going to go try out for it. This is all God. This is why nobody can tell me about the existence of God. Now, I was supposed to show up for my oral interview. I was purposely given the wrong time by a sergeant there who didn't want me in his unit because he heard I was a hard worker and I was going to make everybody look bad. And so politics got involved. So they changed my time. So when I got to the oral interview, everybody's leaving. I said, where's everybody going? I'm supposed to be here doing my thing, doing my oral. And the captain looks at me and says, well, Joseph, you were supposed to be here at 2. And I was like, sir, I didn't have anything to do with that. I have the text right here. I was told to be here. And he said, okay, well, come on in. They sat back down and it was like God took over the interview. They couldn't ask me a question. I was just going in about my experience in Skid Row, how much I cared about the homeless. And I wasn't sure that I got the spot because the very sergeant that gave me the wrong time was sitting in the interview room. So I was like, I don't think I got it. Here's the power of God. I'm leaving the interview in my suit. I left my backup weapon at home. I'm driving in my personal vehicle down Fifth and Wall. I make a left on Fifth Street. And I see a bank robber who had robbed banks from Arizona to California that no one was able to catch. And he's just walking down the street like nothing was happening. I'm like, that's him. But I wasn't sure. I opened my center console and I can't believe I have the flyer balled up in my center console. I'm like, yep, that's him. I flip around the block. I park. I get out of the car. I walk towards him. I say, hey, don't run. I'll catch you. Let's just walk over here to the station and get this over with. And he said, I knew you'd find me sooner or later. I don't know what the hell that was about. Took him to the station, handcuffed him, and I couldn't believe when I brought him in. The deputy chief came out of his office. The lieutenant was jumping up and down. And I'm just sitting here, like, everybody's just so happy I caught this guy. And I was like, wow. So I think that's what guaranteed me the spot. Talk about the power of God. Because I believe that if that didn't happen, I would not have got the spot that day. So anyway, then I used my resources to build bridges with the community, community members that normally wouldn't talk to the police. There was a group called United Coalition East Project. So they never had a cop come and talk to them, but one of their members heard of me and my reputation, and he sent me a blind copy email. And I was like, what's this, an invite to a meeting? Blind copy? I'll show up anyway. So I walk into the meeting and there's 12 angry black faces looking at me like, what the hell is he doing here, right? And even the guy who invited me was like, I don't know what he's doing here. Fool, you invited me, right? And I'll never forget, I looked on the walls and I saw paintings, kids, five-year-olds paintings, pictures of police officers shooting children in the head. That's called indoctrination, the same kind of indoctrination that I was receiving as a young man myself. And the average person would have looked at that and just walked out. Something in my spirit says, don't give up. I kept coming for 6 months. I kept coming to every meeting, let them know who I was, what I was going to do, supporting them and some of the things they were trying to do. And I think about the 6 months, I walked into the office and I noticed the paintings were gone. So I said, hey, OG, hey, Leslie, where's all the cool paintings of cops murdering kids? And they said, we didn't want to offend you, Dion. And that touched my heart. Now the names were starting to change. They went to funny names like Officer Bobblehead, Officer Tight Shirt, Officer Male Stripper. And then it went to Rambro. I had a homeless encampment, a whole encampment of people say, we call you Rambro. I was like, why you call me Rambro? They said, because if somebody messes with us, you're like a one-man army who comes to our rescue. And I was in tears. I had to walk away. I said, that's one of my favorites. But when they called me Dion that day, it changed everything.
0: It's changed everything, that availability bias. 800,000 members of law enforcement, and we only hear about the few bad actors. Dion Joseph's story and the story of law enforcement across this great country serving all of us, rich and poor, big homes, small homes, and the homeless, here on Now American Stories. 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We'd love to hear them and put them on the air. Our audience loves them too.
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0: And we continue with our American stories. Sarah Winchester was a woman of independence, drive, and courage who lives on in legend. And the mansion she built is world-renowned, as much for the many design curiosities and innovation as it is for the reported paranormal activity. Here to separate fact from fiction is Ashley Lubinsky. Ashley is the former co-host of the Discovery Channel's Master of Arms, the former curator in charge of the Cody Firearms Museum, and president of the Gun Code, LLC. Here's Ashley.
8: Today I want to talk about a brilliant, charitable woman. But most people don't know her actual history, because her name is Sarah Winchester. If you're not familiar with that name, it is kind of an ominous history, because a lot of people associate her with her house out of San Jose, California. And it's been featured in pretty much every ghost show that's ever happened. And it was also in a movie that Helen Mirren did by the Winchester name, which is a loosely based, not historically accurate horror movie, although I did like the horror movie.
9: Mrs. Winchester, while in construction,
10: the spirit killed by the rifle. We lock them away. This spirit has a power we've not seen before.
8: But it doesn't do justice to who Sarah Winchester was. So I'm not going to focus on that right now. Let's just talk about who she was and where she came from and how she got to have this crazy rumor about her life. Sarah was born in New Haven, Connecticut, and she actually came from a family of engineers and designers. Her father was a carriage maker, and she kind of took that knowledge that she learned and developed those types of interests herself. She was considered a savant. She was very well educated. She spoke several languages. I think she spoke French and Turkish. She was a composer. So she's this brilliant woman. She's known as the Belle of New Haven. And she, of course, meets another very famous family out of New Haven in the 1800s, the latter half of the 1800s. And that family is the Winchester family. If you're not familiar with the Winchester family, they are known for the quote-unquote gun that won the West, although that was their own marketing slogan that they did. But they're most well-known for their lever-action repeating rifle. And that was developed based on several other designs, but the first one that was really called a Winchester was 1866. And that kind of idea, that image of the company really took off. And it plays a very important role in Sarah's life, especially later on. Sarah meets the family, and, you know, as a socialite family, she meets Oliver Winchester's son, William Wirt Winchester, and they fall in love and they get married. Although the beginning of their marriage and the length of their marriage is really marred by tragedy. Their first daughter, Anne Pardee, which was also Sarah's maiden name, she passed away a few weeks after she was born. Then the husband and wife, they decided, you know what, we're not going to have any more children. The tragedy hit them so hard that they didn't have any more kids. And the original plan for the Winchester family was that when Oliver stepped down, his son would take over the company. And he did very briefly after his father died. But William Wirt Winchester actually passed away 15 years after their daughter died, and he died from tuberculosis. They didn't know what it was originally, but they were able to pinpoint that it was tuberculosis that killed him. And so Sarah is left alone in New Haven, Connecticut, And she's got a great reputation. I mean, everybody loves her there, but she's lonely. And he passes away, and she basically inherits a major fortune immediately. She inherited 777 shares of Winchester essentially overnight, and that basically paid out an annual salary of $43,335, which may not sound like a lot of money, but when we're talking the 1880s, that is a lot of money. And so she has instant wealth. She also inherits a lot of shares from like four or five other companies that the Winchester family were involved in that weren't related to firearms. And she was set to inherit 2,777 more shares after her mother-in-law would pass away. So a lot of people speculate that during this time she was worth $20 million. So she's a very, very wealthy woman, and she is trying to figure out what she's going to do with her life. She doesn't really want to stay in New Haven. There's just too many ghosts there. And she decides that it's time to move on. She suffers from rheumatism and arthritis really bad. There's a belief that she was recommended by her doctor to go out to California, where the climate was a lot more amenable to her medical problems. So she decides that she's going to move, and she moves there in 1885, and she already has family out there. And she buys a two-story farmhouse in San Jose, California. And she basically, this is the story, this is the start of how her legend becomes this rumor. She buys this farmhouse. She actually calls it Lanada Villa. And the intention for her is to build this manor that she hopes her family will come and live in. But what happens here is she moves to California. She's a widow, so she is a single wealthy woman. And she is now in a new world of wealthy people and socialites. And she's kind of at this point, she's moved away from that kind of being out in the public sphere, because she is still very much, you know, sad over what happened to her life. She is looking forward, and she's hoping that she can develop this new life with her family out in California. So she starts building, and the house gets very, very large. And if you've ever seen it, it is quite peculiar looking. And it turns into a 7-story Victorian mansion between 1890 and 1900. And the house constantly changes, and she constantly changes the house. And she hires all kinds of people. She actually pays them more than the going rate of the time. She's got construction workers. She's got people that are cleaning the house. She's got, you know, designers. And she's working to develop this house all on her own. She's not an architect. She admits she's not an architect, but you know what? She's brilliant, so why not? And so she starts building this house. She employs all of these people. And what's really neat about this part of the history is that in 1893, the nation is struck by a major depression. So the Great Depression of 1893 hits. But she continued to employ all of these people during the Great Depression. And so there's some speculation that perhaps she was doing a lot of that and constantly changing because she was trying to help out families that would be unemployed or very much suffering during that time. I've got a great quote that she wrote in a letter. She was constantly in contact with Jenny Bennett, who was the daughter of Oliver Winchester. And so she was constantly writing, and she wrote, "For one reason and another, since I started in to make alterations in my house, I have not been able to get anything like settled. In the first place, it is infinitely more difficult to get work done than it would be in New Haven, and I am constantly trying to make an upheaval for some reason." So she was constantly trying to change things. Now, during this time period, there's also this kind of belief that she was very lonely. But in 1888, her niece, Mary and Daisy Merriman, actually moves in with her, and she lives there for 15 years. And so she has people there, and she's communicating with people, and she's talking to her family, and she's visiting her family. And the other thing that's neat about the house and the historic site that's there now, they brag about this all the time, and everybody wants to brag about this, is the house was insanely advanced for its time. So she had early gas lights in the house in the 1880s, and that is incredibly in advance for its time. She had indoor plumbing. She had faceted showers. She had this contraption in the house called an annunciator. So it was basically like a communication system where she could talk through this system and talk to her staff at a different part of the house. So you think about, you know, all of the ways that we communicate with people today, it's pretty interesting that she had a 19th century version of that. There's also some belief that it might have been one of the first homes to have wool as insulation. And one story that I love is that there's this belief, because a lot of these things were also her inventions, that possibly Sarah Winchester invented laundry tubs with the soap trays and the washboards attached. They were in the house, and the reason why people speculate that maybe she was one of the first ones was that later in the 20th century, there was someone that took out a patent for this type of tub, and there was a legal challenge, and in the courtroom, they actually used the designs from Sarah Winchester to prove that she had already been doing this. So it's a good little anecdote of just kind of how ahead of the time she was and how ahead of the time the house was.
0: And you've been listening to Ashley Lubinsky tell the story of Sarah Winchester and Sarah Winchester's home, which again is featured in almost any paranormal show or ghost show you've ever seen and more. When we come back, more of the story of Sarah Winchester and her house here on Our American Stories.
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14: 880 Weather Watch calls for clearing skies in the overnight hours. We'll see temperatures in the upper 40s and winds out of the northeast around 5 miles an hour. Friday, plenty of sun, highs in the low 90s, and northeast winds at 5 to 10. Friday night, partly cloudy, with temperatures falling back into the low 50s. Saturday, chance of thunderstorms with a high temperature in the upper 80s. On Sunday, we'll see a few showers in the morning, otherwise sunny skies and hot temperatures, highs in the low 90s. Monday, chance of showers and storms, cooler with high temperatures reaching the low 70s. On Tuesday, we'll see a few showers early in the day, otherwise sunshine with high temperatures in the upper 60s. In the 880 Weather Center, I'm meteorologist Ray Miller. For more, check KRVN.com. Right now, it's 82.
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16: I'm John Saucier. President Trump meeting with Chinese President Xi Jinping in Beijing once again today. In an interview with Fox's Sean Hannity, the president says Xi promised him the Chinese aren't sending weapons to Iran.
17: He said that strongly, but at the same time he said, you know, they buy a lot of their oil there and they'd like to keep doing that. He'd like to see Hormuz Strait opened.
16: Chinese defense companies are reportedly planning to sell Iran new anti-aircraft systems. But as you heard the president say there, he believes China agrees the Strait of Hormuz should be open. The CDC is trying to quell the public's concerns about hantavirus. More cases of the deadly respiratory illness are being reported in the U.S. Dr. David Fitter, CDC director of the Division of Global Migration Health, says the risk for illness is low for Americans, adding,
18: our top priority is the health and safety of both the passengers who were on the ship and American community.
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0: And we continue with Our American Stories and the story of firearms heiress Sarah Winchester and her home. She was a widow from Connecticut who arrived in San Jose in 1886, an heiress to the Winchester fortune. She began building her mansion, which was 50 years at least ahead of its time. Let's pick up where we last left off with Ashley Lubinsky.
8: The other thing that happens with the house is that she starts changing things. And there's lots of reasons why she starts changing things. One of the biggest impacts is the San Francisco earthquake that happens at the turn of the 20th century. And the 7-floor mansion all of a sudden loses several floors. But by 1910, she actually starts to spend a lot of time outside of the house. She's already traveling and seeing her family and everything.

and seeing her family and everything during this time. But in 1910, she actually buys a house in Atherton, and she also owns a houseboat in San Francisco. And so she is spending a lot of her time during this. So this idea that she was constantly there and alone in her villa, you know, isn't true. There are stories of kids in the community garden that she had, you know, people having picnics. There was a lot of life in the house. She had events in the house. She had plays in the house. You know, she just wasn't necessarily interested in getting involved in a lot of the social strata of the community. And so early on, you've got a rich woman, a brilliant woman in the 19th century who moves out to a place where people don't realize she's got family. And so this story starts to be constructed that Sarah is haunted by the ghosts killed by Winchester rifles. The story starts to take off in the local community, and the entire story goes that she visited a Boston medium, a well-known Boston medium, and he told her that she was being haunted, that her family was cursed, and that she had to, you know, go out to California and continuously build this house, and not just build a house, but that the house was, you know, informed, the house was changed because she was getting information to build the house by the spirits. You know, there was a lot of speculation that she was a spiritualist, which was popular during that time, a lot more popular during that time than in other time periods, and that she had these seance rooms where she would communicate with the dead, or believe she communicated with the dead. And obviously that's quite the story, right? So it takes off and the rumors continue. And Sarah largely ignores the rumors, but it starts to become really overbearing when the newspapers start publishing the stories. So, you know, now it's not just speculation, it's not just this, it's not just that. You know, now there is, you know, hard writing that is saying that the story is true. And I want to qualify that with the fact that there has been primary source research that's been done, and there hasn't been evidence that she went to see this medium. And also, at the time of all of this happening, Winchester, yes, they've got this image of being a Western firearm, but they're not really engaged in a lot of military contracts. You know, they really take off as a military company in World War I. But it's not to the extent that a lot of people kind of, the presentism of it, you look back and you see it as a specific company. And so this story takes off, and it follows her whole life. And there is evidence that people were trying to debunk it, that her family was trying to debunk it, that her workers were trying to debunk it. And I did find an article that was published a few years before she died that tried to kind of dispel a lot of these rumors. And in it, part of the quote says, "Perhaps not more than a dozen people in California know that Mrs. Winchester is a musician with a genius for composition, that she is a remarkable businesswoman, that she is a French scholar, that her philanthropies alone would make her a national figure if they were known." This quote goes on and on and on to sing her praises. And so this person is saying she is a national treasure and that the people of California do not recognize what she has done. And one of the things that she has done at this point is she's become very charitable. And one of the charities that she kind of takes on is back in New Haven. So she was, again, very struck by the death of her husband, the death of her daughter. And so she actually donated $1,325,000 to a New Haven hospital to build a tuberculosis center in honor of her husband. And that actually still exists. It's changed over the years, but it does still exist as a chest clinic that bears the Winchester name. So you have this really interesting spectrum of how people perceive Sarah. You've got New Haven, which sees her as, you know, the belle of the town still. And, you know, she's charitable and she's giving and she's, you know, still a part of the Winchester, you know, legacy and name, although she was not actively involved, you know, with the company. She was still involved and engaged. She just wasn't an engineer for the company. She wasn't running the business, but she was the major shareholder. But then you've got California, where she, at her death, has this house that, yes, is rather eccentric. At the time of her death, it has 160 rooms, 2,000 doors, 10,000 windows, 47 stairways, 47 fireplaces, 13 bathrooms, and 6 kitchens.
Now, not only is that incredibly large, the other thing is that it's a lap of luxury when you look at, like, she spared no expense for the things that she put in the house. And one of the things that people always mention is the Tiffany stained glass that was in her house, which is gorgeous. And so she passes away in 1922, and the story kind of

0: really takes off. The house is bought out of the estate sale, and it is bought by John and Mamie Brown, who have a background in amusement parks. And they actually want to initially install a roller coaster on the property, but that gets ultimately poo-pooed. So they open the house for public tours really quickly after she passes away. And there's a lot of mystical things that are centered around the house after that. Harry Houdini visits the house and claims that Sarah came to him during that time. There's also stories that Walt Disney was inspired by the house, although it doesn't look like, and wasn't the actual model for the Haunted Mansion. There's belief that there was some connection there and inspiration that he visited the house. And so this really just continues and grows, and people are fascinated by the macabre. It's really an interesting story, and not a lot of primary source research is done on it right away. And so it took on a life of its own, and now literally every ghost show, like growing up, I believe the story completely because every ghost show I've ever seen has gone to the house, and rightly so. It's definitely an interesting house. And if the story of Sarah being haunted isn't true, you know, they're not saying there aren't some spirits up in there, right?
1: The Winchester House is perhaps the most bizarre and mysterious mansion in the United States. It's a warren of hidden passageways, stairways that lead nowhere, and doors that open into midair. But it's also reputed to be a haunted hotbed of paranormal phenomena.
0: And so the house just kind of took on a life of its own. And now what's disappointing to me is that story is more important than a brilliant, inventive businesswoman way ahead of her time in the 19th century. And that to me is the real tragedy of her story. And you know what? Sometimes I think maybe if she was a man and that ghost story was happening, it wouldn't be as interesting. You know, it becomes eccentric and fascinating when a wealthy man has those perspectives. And I hope when people go and visit it, they get to see all of her great inventions, because the house really does tell about her inventions because they're quite proud of them. So when you go to the house, definitely think about a woman who had quite the life and had a lot to say, and we should continue to talk about her accomplishments instead of telling a ghost story.
2: And a terrific job on the production by Greg Hengler, and a special thanks, as always, to Ashley Levinsky for her excellent storytelling. And what a story she told about not only a remarkable woman, but one in the end whose story got co-opted by, well, the paranormal crowd. And whether you're a part of it or not, that's what happened. And all of her innovation, all of her intuitive genius, especially in the area of home innovation, was all lost, including her being a great investor and philanthropist. The story of Sarah Winchester and her home here on Our American Stories.

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9: 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Up next, the story of Army Sergeant William H. Kearney, who became the first black American to have earned the Medal of Honor for protecting one of the United States' greatest symbols during the Civil War, the American flag. 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
10: William Kearney heard a familiar voice roar, "Forward, 54th. Dashing up the steep slope with sand chafing his arms, legs, and neck, he saw a bullet-ridden flag flutter, beginning an agonizing plummet to the ground. Throwing his rifle aside, he grabbed the Stars and Stripes before they landed on the gritty crest. Time stopped as he raised the flag. As a monstrous rifle volley melted away the soldiers around him, he felt the heat of a lead ball careen through his thigh. Kearney braced himself against the flag, ready to die while rallying his friends to take the fort. Despite the danger around him, Sergeant William H. Kearney of the 54th Massachusetts Volunteer Infantry Regiment survived, holding the flag aloft for one whole half hour on Fort Wagner's parapet. William Henry Kearney was born enslaved in Norfolk, Virginia, on February 29, 1840. While his mother, Anne, was freed by her owner upon his death, his father, William Sr., remained enslaved to Sarah Twine of Old Point Comfort, Virginia. Twine promised to free her slaves in her will, but when she died in 1857, the high sheriff took them all to the auction block. William Sr. escaped, making his way north via the Underground Railroad. He met with the black abolitionist and Underground Railroad conductor William Still in Philadelphia, yet did not feel secure on the soil where the Declaration of Independence was written. Slave catchers prowled the Philadelphia region, forcing the elder Kearney to move to New York, though that city also had ruthless kidnapping gangs. Like Frederick Douglass, William Sr. finally found safety in New Bedford, Massachusetts, where he worked as a skilled laborer and coastal sailor and earned enough to emancipate the rest of his enslaved family. Though not much is known of the younger Kearney's childhood, he later told a reporter that he attended a, quote, private and secret school led by a Norfolk minister who taught him how to read and write. Kearney embraced the gospel, and when he arrived in New Bedford as a young man, joined a church led by Reverend William Jackson, an Underground Railroad agent who would not only become the chaplain of the 54th Massachusetts, but also the first black man to be commissioned as an officer in the United States Army. Despite Kearney's strong inclination to join the ministry, the tug of the war inspired him to, in his words, serve my God by serving my country and my oppressed brothers. And so he enlisted in the 54th Massachusetts in February 1863. President Abraham Lincoln's Emancipation Proclamation of January 1st, 1863, had already announced that black men could and would enlist in the United States Army and Navy. Many white Americans doubted their ability to fight, though by war's end, over 200,000 black soldiers and sailors had joined the Union cause. Their statistics were mind-boggling. Approximately three-quarters of military-age northern black men served. About half of them were former enslaved people from the Confederate States. 40,000 black men lost their lives during the war. When Massachusetts Governor John A. Andrew called for recruits, over 1,000 black men responded, including two of Frederick Douglass's sons, with many of these volunteers coming from the South and locales as distant as the Caribbean. Though Governor Andrew hoped to commission black officers for this new regiment, the 54th Massachusetts, many viewed such a move as controversial, and therefore white officers led the black recruits. The governor selected the 25-year-old Colonel Robert Gould Shaw to command the 54th. Born to a well-heeled Boston abolitionist family, Shaw was deeply moved by family friend Harriet Beecher Stowe's Uncle Tom's Cabin, and though initially reluctant to take command of the 54th, he soon grew to respect the eager black recruits. Later, Shaw refused wages until his soldiers earned equal pay. The 54th drilled outside of Boston, and on May 28, 1863, they paraded through the city to bid the residents farewell. The parade passed the home of the famous abolitionist Wendell Phillips, where William Lloyd Garrison watched them, crying with pride. Spectators thronged the streets of Boston, cheering the men on. At night, they left for the coast of South Carolina. Fast forward to early July 1863, when Union forces began the siege of Charleston, the city that many Northerners blamed for starting the Civil War. The famous Fort Sumter loomed at the mouth of the city's harbor, and Fort Wagner, situated on Morris Island, guarded the southern part of the harbor. Understanding the strategic necessity and morale boost of capturing Charleston, Union commanders soon concocted a plan. Union forces would attack Morris Island from the south, take Fort Wagner, and then seize a battery on the northern tip of the island known as Cummings Point. The capture of Cummings Point would give the Union Navy the opportunity to level Fort Sumter and enter the port unmolested. On July 10th, Union forces captured the southern tip of Morris Island, but the next day, Confederate forces prevented the taking of Fort Wagner. The fort itself boasted 14 cannon, a massive bomb shelter for 1,000 of the fort's 1,700 defenders, and a moat 10 feet wide and 5 feet deep. The Confederate forces stationed there prepared themselves for the next Union attack, which began with an 11-hour artillery barrage on July 18th. This bombardment was ineffective, and the Confederates suffered few casualties. When the call was made for Union ground forces to take the fort at dusk on July 18th, the 54th Massachusetts led the way. One veteran of the battle described the beach in front of Fort Wagner as, quote, the fiery vortex of hell. The regiment surged through one of the narrowest points on the beach, effectively becoming a spear-shaped mass of men, with Colonel Shaw and the flag bearer at the tip. Running over the dunes, wading through the moat, and now scaling the sandy ramparts, they watched as Shaw raised his sword atop the fort's parapet, crying, "Forward, 54th!" and then meet his death in a hail of gunfire. Kearny did not wait to act after Shaw fell. He recovered the flag, held a rallying point on the sandy crest of the fort, and 2 hours later, limped back to the field hospital. He refused to let anyone take the flag from him, and before he fainted from blood loss, told the men around him, "Boys, the old flag never touched the ground." The Union forces failed to take Fort Wagner that day. The 54th Massachusetts suffered heavy losses during the battle, and many of the survivors captured by the Confederates were given no quarter or sold into slavery. Shaw's body was tossed into a mass grave alongside the brave black Americans who fought and died with him. Those wounded in the battle evacuated to Beaufort, South Carolina, the next day. According to the Free South, a Beaufort newspaper, the wounded of the 54th Massachusetts came off the boat first, and as these sad evidences of the bravery and patriotism of the colored man passed through the lines of spectators, every heart seemed to be touched. And we will vouch for it that no word of scorn or contempt for the black soldiers will ever be heard from any who witnessed the sight. In that moment, our volunteers saw suffering comrades in the black men, and the tender hand and strong shoulder was extended as readily to them as to their fairer compatriots. Nobody embodied bravery and patriotism more than Sergeant William H. Kearny, an American whose wartime efforts epitomized the lengths to which one might strive to fulfill America's founding ideals of life, liberty, and the pursuit of happiness. As a former enslaved man, Kearny fought and bled for his nation in the hopes of securing freedom for all. For his valorous service to the United States, he became the first black American to receive the Congressional Medal of Honor. And as Kearny humbly repeated throughout his life to anyone who asked about his actions at Fort Wagner, "I only did my duty. The old flag never touched the ground."
9: And a beautiful job on the production, editing, and storytelling by our own Greg Hengler. And a special thanks to Jack Millicenter's editorial officer and historian, Elliot Trago, and the work that Jack Millicenter does around this country, teaching and working with a nationwide network of scholars dedicated to educating the next generation of Americans on our founding principles and history. Well, it's work that we applaud and celebrate. And you can find out more by going to jackmillercenter.org. And what a story, a reminder, by the way, that 40,000 black Americans paid the ultimate price fighting to defend their freedom in the Civil War. That is a part of the story that is not told enough. The story of Army Sergeant William H. Kearny, the first black American to earn the Medal of Honor, and for doing so by protecting the flag. Here on Our American Stories.
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17: All business. I'm Lisa Lucera, Fox News. That's what President Trump says about China's President Xi Jinping after the first round of meetings between them, telling Fox's Hannity when he first came into office, China was taking advantage of the U.S.
18: And now we do great with China, and we have a very good relationship. We have a friendship, really. He's a tremendous leader. He's been here a long time, very powerful, very strong. There's no doubt about it.
17: The president and Xi are said to have a working lunch in about 2 hours. And on Iran, the president said the U.S. is monitoring Iran's military, even as the pause in fighting continues.
18: We know exactly what they put up. You know, they had a little respite. And so they're trying to get a few things together. They have taken some missiles from underground. We know exactly what they're doing. It'll all be gone in one day.
17: The president rejected Iran's counteroffer of a peace deal earlier this month, but said the ceasefire would stay in place as negotiations continue. The Justice Department accusing Yale University of discrimination.
19: The DOJ says a probe found Black and Hispanic students have a much higher chance of admission to the medical school than Asian or white students, despite often having lower grade point averages and test scores. Many colleges have previously used several factors in considering students for admission in an effort to increase diversity and underrepresented groups. Yale is the second institution to face discrimination allegations by the DOJ this month.
17: Fox's Tom Graham. Texas has put to death a man who experts for both prosecutors and defense attorneys had said was intellectually disabled for the killing of a retired college professor. Edward Busby Jr. died by lethal injection hours after the Supreme Court lifted a stay over his disabilities claims. This coming as Oklahoma has allowed Richard Glossop, who was nearly executed three times for the 1997 killing of his former boss, to be freed on bond while he awaits a new trial. America's listening to Fox News.
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17: Vice President J.D. Vance traveled to Maine to talk about the federal government's battle to stop waste and fraud.
20: Vice President Vance spoke with supporters gathered in Bangor to highlight what he said is growing fraud allowed by state officials. Vance alleged Maine is much like other states the administration has targeted, California and Minnesota, when it comes to waste and fraud.
21: What you have in Maine is a festering problem where people have been taken advantage of and they've been stolen from, and your government hasn't done anything about it.
20: Vance put much of the blame on current Democratic Governor Janet Mills while asking residents to support her GOP predecessor, Paul LePage, in his run for Congress during the Maine primary June 9th. Gernal Scott, Fox News.
17: A federal judge has blocked the Trump administration's sweeping demands for confidential information about transgender patients from Rhode Island's largest hospital that provides gender-affirming care for minors. A Justice Department spokesperson said they will appeal and their investigation will continue. Fewer Canadians are traveling to the U.S., according to a new study.
22: Data from the Canadian government agency Statistics Canada shows a roughly 25% decline in Canadians returning from the U.S. last year. But researchers at the University of Toronto tracking cell phone activity, finding the year-to-year drop is closer to 42%. According to the study, Myrtle Beach, South Carolina, saw the biggest drop with some 65% fewer Canadian residents visiting, followed by Yuma, Arizona, with a 62% decrease. Researchers suggest the drop in cross-border trips comes amid mounting political and trade tensions between the two nations.
17: Fox's Kristen Goodwin. Last year, the U.S. Travel Association said a 10% drop in Canadian tourism would cost the American economy more than $2 billion. I'm Lee Silicera, and this is Fox News.
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24: The 880 weather watch calls for clearing skies in the overnight hours. We'll see temperatures in the upper 40s and winds out of the northeast around 5 miles an hour. Friday, plenty of sun, highs in the low 90s, and northeast winds at 5 to 10. Friday night, partly cloudy, with temperatures falling back into the low 50s. Saturday, chance of thunderstorms, with a high temperature in the upper 80s. On Sunday, we'll see a few showers in the morning, otherwise sunny skies and hot temperatures, highs in the low 90s. Monday, chance of showers and storms, cooler with high temperatures reaching the low 70s. On Tuesday, we'll see a few showers early in the day, otherwise sunshine with high temperatures in the upper 60s. In the 880 Weather Center, I'm meteorologist Ray Miller. For more, check KRVN.com. Right now, it's 77.
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26: Tomorrow night, we're going to have guests on who exactly know what happened, and we can sort of put it into greater context. We're going to do that tomorrow night. Tonight, though, we have a fun interview coming up a little bit later on. Representative Kevin Kiley of California, he's been on the show before. He was a Republican turned independent. And he forced the House to vote on a bill to support Ukraine. No one's talking about Ukraine, China, Iran. What about Ukraine? We'll talk about that coming up a little bit later on next hour. Also, it's Thursday, and that means Bill Cleveland is going to join us. Bill Cleveland, Bill on the road, quickly turning into one of our favorite segments of the week. He, I believe, is in Quincy, Illinois. So we're going to check in with him and see what he's doing in Quincy, Illinois. I think his car ran out of gas, so we decided to spend the weekend in Quincy, Illinois. So we will check in with him. Of course, third hour is open phones. This first hour, though, we're going to talk about a rock star that died almost 40 years ago, 1988, right? 88, 98, 23, right? 40 years ago. And he died young, died way too young, not very well known in the public, but considered a musician's musician. Of course, I'm talking about Roy Orbison. That's right, the man behind Only the Lonely, Pretty Woman, Crying. He was a musician's musician, and there's a brand new book out getting a lot of attention about Roy Orbison. Why, after all these years, is Roy Orbison still fascinating to the public? The book is called Roy Orbison, King of Hearts, and Jeff Apter is its author. We're going to take a quick break and come back and talk with him. Stay right there. America at Night. We're just getting started. You're not going to want to miss this. Back in a moment.
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Daily weather watch calls for clearing skies in the overnight hours. We'll see temperatures in the upper 40s and winds out of the northeast around 5 miles an hour. Friday, plenty of sun, highs in the low 90s, and northeast winds at 5 to 10. Friday night, partly cloudy, with temperatures falling back into the low 50s. Saturday, chance of thunderstorms, with a high temperature in the upper 80s. On Sunday, we'll see a few showers in the morning, otherwise sunny skies and hot temperatures, highs in the low 90s. Monday, chance of showers and storms, cooler, with high temperatures

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8: From the text line, 1-844-2-McGraw, 1-844-262-4729. Here you go. Orbison, not very well known. Pretty Woman, Blue Bayou, a member of the Traveling Wilburys with Bob Dylan, Tom Petty, and George Harrison. I think he's very well known. Look, with all due respect, the man died 40 years ago. And I think one could make the argument that Shaboozy is probably more famous today than Roy Orbison. If you ask people today, Roy Orbison doesn't roll off their tongue. However, if you play Only the Lonely and Pretty Women and some of these other songs, you Roy Orbison. Okay, I mean, died 40 years ago, but he still has fans out there in the music world. But in the general public, I'm not so sure. But it's good for them to rediscover Roy Orbison, because he was an amazing musician and amazing story. Quick story for you. You know, when I was playing baseball, they called my when I was pitching, they called my fastball a Roy Orbison fastball. And I think a lot of people don't know that. They called it a Roy Orbison fastball. Do you want to know why they called it a Roy Orbison fastball? Because it blew by you. Heyo! Get it? Stay right there. We got lots more to get to. Next hour, we're going to check in with Bill Cleveland. Bill on the road. Apparently, he's in Quincy, Illinois. What in the world is he doing there? Plus, Representative Kevin Kiley wants people to remember, hey, there's a war in Ukraine going on, and it needs America's support. We will check in with him next hour. And then, of course, tomorrow, we're going to talk more about this China summit as President Trump wraps up day two.
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7: Coming to you from the heart of the nation, this is America at Night with McGraw-Milhaven.
8: All right, stay right there. We got lots more to get to. Bill is on the road. Bill Cleveland is on the road. He is somewhere over the rainbow. He's in Quincy, Illinois, so we will check in with him in just a few minutes. From the text line, is there a hockey game tonight? I don't know. We need to find out. Are the Canadians playing tonight? Richard, can you look that up for me and let me know if that's going on? The text line is alive and well. 1-844-2-McGraw. 1-844-262-4729. Somebody is very upset with me because I had the audacity to say that Roy Orbison is not very well known tonight. It's almost comical. I didn't mean to offend anybody. I didn't mean to offend anybody by saying Roy Orbison wasn't well known today. But the man died 40 years ago. Somebody is mad at me. In 2060, will anyone recall Shaboozy, Jelly Roll? Occasionally, a copy of Rolling Stone will appear in a library where I volunteer. There will be an article on someone who is characterized as a superstar. Who, except that you have experienced something similar? Look, I love Roy Orbison. I didn't mean to offend Roy Orbison. I didn't mean to slight Roy Orbison. I just made mention that he wasn't well known today. The man died 40 years ago. He was beloved. He's well respected. But if you were to ask somebody in their 20s or 30s today, do you know Shaboozy? More people probably know the singer Shaboozy than Roy Orbison. More people know who Ben Affleck is today than who knows John Wayne. Doesn't mean John Wayne is any less relevant or any less wonderful. It just means that more people know who Ben Affleck is today as opposed to John Wayne. That's all. I didn't mean to offend you. You don't need to go off in a huff. You don't need to curse me out. Whoa. Holy mackerel. All right, lots going on there. Tim says, don't forget the Traveling Wilburys. How could I forget the Traveling Wilburys? By the way, I love the Traveling Wilburys. Just absolutely love the Traveling. I like that sort of singer, songwriter, guitar playing folk song. I really like that. The Bob Dylans of the world, I love Bob Dylan. I love Tom Waits. I love Larry McMurtry. You ever hear any Larry McMurtry? I think that's it, right? His father wrote all those Westerns. I always want to call him Fred McMurray, but that's not right. It's Larry McMurtry's the son, who's the folk singer. He's fantastic.

0: love him. I like that singer-songwriter sort of guitar and a voice. Sing me a song. I got a guitar and a voice. Let me tell you a tale. I love that. All right, stay right there. We'll check in with Bill Clevin,
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0: Who has a voice and a car. Bill on the road. We'll check in with him straight ahead. America at Night.
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11: The 880 weather watch calls for clearing skies in the overnight hours. We'll see temperatures in the upper 40s and winds out of the northeast around 5 miles an hour. Friday, plenty of sun, highs in the low 90s, and northeast winds at 5 to 10. Friday night, partly cloudy, with temperatures falling back into the low 50s. Saturday, chance of thunderstorms, with a high temperature in the upper 80s. On Sunday, we'll see a few showers in the morning, otherwise sunny skies and hot temperatures, highs in the low 90s. Monday, chance of showers and storms, cooler, with high temperatures reaching the low 70s. On Tuesday, we'll see a few showers early in the day, otherwise sunshine, with high temperatures in the upper 60s. In the 880 weather

0: 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I've been surfing here since I was a kid. Now, seeing my grandson out on the water, it means everything to me. Watching him and taking in the blue waves, the sea breeze, the blurry horizon?
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7: 880 Weather Watch calls for mostly clear skies for the overnight hours as temperatures bottom out around 49. A hot day for Friday, high around 92 with lots of sunshine. Passing clouds will come in Friday night with a low around 51. Scattered showers and storms expected for Saturday with a mix of sun and clouds throughout the day. We top out around 88. Showers and storms become more widespread into Saturday night, mostly cloudy with a low around 54, and it will be breezy. We'll see areas of rain to start off Sunday. Mostly sunny skies and hot again with a high around 93. Areas of showers and storms are back Sunday night. Partly cloudy as we bottom out around 49. Cooler as we head toward Monday, high around 73. Mostly sunny with isolated showers and storms. Isolated showers and storms continue Monday night. Partly cloudy, low of 38. From the 880 Weather Center, I'm meteorologist Regina Kroll. For more, check KRVN.com.
8: Right now, it's 69 degrees.
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0: Weather Watch calls for mostly clear skies for the overnight hours as temperatures bottom out around 49. A hot day for Friday, high around 92 with lots of sunshine. Passing clouds will come in Friday night with a low around 51. Scattered showers and storms expected for Saturday with a mix of sun and clouds throughout the day. We top out around 88. Showers and storms become more widespread into Saturday night, mostly cloudy with a low around 54, and it will be breezy. We'll see areas of rain to start off Sunday. Mostly sunny skies and hot again with a high around 93. Areas of showers and storms are back Sunday night. Partly cloudy as we bottom out around 49. Cooler as we head toward Monday, high around 73. Mostly sunny with isolated showers and storms. Isolated showers and storms continue Monday night. Partly cloudy, low of 38. From the 880 Weather Center, I'm meteorologist Regina Kroll. For more, check KRVN.com. Right now, it's 64 degrees.
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0: This is Lee Habib, and this is Our American Stories, and we tell stories about everything here on this show, from the arts to sports, and from business to history, and everything in between, including your stories. 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They're some of our favorites. And now we bring you our Women of True Grit series. Our friend Edie Hand has come across many women whose stories of hardship, character, and perseverance caused her to write a book called Women of True Grit. Now Edie is bringing some of those women, along with many others, to our airwaves. Today, Edie brings us the story of Mary Sparks, a tale of faith and family as told by her son Sparky. Here's Edie.
1: Mary Sparks exhibited strength of conviction throughout her life. But oddly enough, it all started with an affair, a stolen baby, and her Catholic faith. Here's her son Sparky to recount his mother's tale.
2: I guess the time to start this story is in 1943. My mother fell in love with a married man who was about to ship off to the war.
1: Mary couldn't bear the idea of losing her love, so she attempted to join the Women's Army Corps, a WACS for short.
2: And when she joined the WACS, she took her physical and found out she was pregnant. My grandfather, great Polish gentleman, he shipped her to Chicago to a home for unwed mothers where she worked like a dog for several months and then had my sister. My sister, who always made fun of me growing up and told me I was adopted. My grandmother took the train from Terre Haute, Indiana to Chicago to pick up my mother, who had just had this child. And my mother had been very weak and they abused her from the standpoint of making her cook and clean for other people in this home. So my mother and grandmother had put my sister up for adoption. And the people were supposed to be there that afternoon to pick up my sister.
1: But on the way to the train station, neither could shake the feeling that something just wasn't right.
2: And my mother said, "I can't give up this baby. I just can't do it." And my grandmother said, "Well, your father is not going to let us come home with a baby. We have to give up this child." And my mother said, "Do you want to give up the child?" And my grandmother said, "No, I don't want to." And my grandmother, who didn't speak English very well, Polish was her first language, told the cab driver to turn around when they got to the train station. And they went back to this home, walked in the door. The people who were adopting my sister were there to pick her up. And my mother just went in, grabbed my sister, and she and my grandmother ran

0: down the steps, back into the cab, and fired off toward the train station. My grandmother, as they were running out, grabbed all the paperwork she could get a hold of with both hands and held it into her. And then they sorted it out on the train and destroyed it.
1: But then they had Sparky's grandfather, Mary's father, to deal with. But that wouldn't be much of a problem.
0: So then they got home to Terre Haute. My grandmama just told him he was just going to have to get used to it.
1: A year or two later, a World War II prisoner of war returned home to Indiana and began courting Mary. But she felt like she had to hide her child out of shame.
0: There's several stories of her hiding my sister from him when he would come pick her up for a date. My grandmother and grandfather ran a boarding house.
1: And while that provided useful cover for a while, it only had to fail once for the gig to be up.
0: After they got serious and they started dating, my dad came in one day unannounced, and there was my sister in a playpen. And my dad said, "Who is this baby?" And my mother started crying and said, "This is my child." And my dad said, "Well, who's the father?" And my mother said, "He is gone away." My dad looked down at her and said, "Well, this child needs a father. So I guess we need to get married, Mary." And that's how he proposed to Mom. My sister found out all of this because this was a big secret in our family. We didn't know this story until my sister, when she was about 22, tried to get a passport. And she said, "I was born in Terre Haute, Indiana." And they told her, called her back the next day and said, "Miss Bauer, you were born in Chicago." "What?" "You were born at a home for unwed mothers." And my sister, who had tormented me all my life, telling me I was adopted. And then we started finding out all this story. I always thought that my sister was treated a little bit differently than the other kids. And both, all the brothers and sisters on the Sparks side of the family, 11 of them, and all the brothers and sisters on the Cummins, which is, they had Americanized from Kaminsky, side of the family, kept this a secret from all us kids. Growing up, nobody knew.
1: And nobody needed to know. His parents didn't want any undue attention. And more than that, his father wanted his sister Sharon to have a loving home, full of love, conviction, and grit.
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2: And we're back with Our American Stories and our Women of True Grit series and Mary Sparks' story. Her boyfriend, when he found out that her daughter, born out of wedlock, didn't have a father, proposed on the spot and raised the daughter as his own. Now we bring you the rest of Mary's story of faith and family, told again by her son, Sparky. Here's Edie.
1: The Sparks family had no shortage of children, 7 to be exact. And as good Catholics, you'd expect that. Mary and Jesse did their best to raise their kids well, with faith and family at the heart of all they did. But in 1973, that all would be put to the test.
0: I was a student at the University of Alabama. It was on a Thursday morning in the spring. I get a call from my mother, and my mother said, "I need you home." And I said, "Well, okay. Spring break is in a couple of months, and I'm planning on coming home to the farm." And she said, "No, I need you home today." I said, "What's going on? Is Dad okay?" "Your father's fine, and I need you home." And I said, "Mama, I've got a test tomorrow, Friday." I said, "I've got a test." She said, "Tell your professor that you've got a family emergency and you need to come home. I need you to be with me for a few days." "Are you sick?" "No." "And Dad's okay?" "Yeah." What will I tell him the emergency is?" "I'm sure if you just tell him there's a family emergency, he'll let you take your test next week." I had the toughest professor on just about on campus teaching music history. Dr. Nicolosi. I knew I was dead. That afternoon, went to see him, and I said, "I have a family emergency. I'll be glad to take the test right now, but my mother has asked for me to be home in Indiana, and I've got to leave." And he said, you just take the test next week and don't worry about it. If this is for your mother and it's a family emergency, then you need to go. I was sure that that man did not have a heart up until that point, when I became convinced that maybe he was okay. Got in my car, drove through the night. You know, I was in shock. The whole thing, when I got in the car, I mean, I was so relieved when I got there to see all my brothers were okay, because I knew something had happened to somebody and she just wasn't telling me. I mean, I was pretty sure I was coming up there for a funeral of some kind.
1: What a relief it was to find out that wasn't the case. And yet there was still that burning question that even Sparky's siblings were asking.
0: Why are you home? I said, I don't know. Mama wants me home. What's going on? She said, well, Daddy, the last two nights, Daddy slept in the barn. What is going on? We don't know. So we had this big breakfast. My mother had this huge plate of bacon and eggs and ham, and she said, here, take this out to the barn for your father. And I said, why is he sleeping out in the barn? Are you two getting divorced? She said, we're Catholic. We don't get divorced. Take this out to your father. I said, okay, I'm headed out to the barn. Hey, Daddy, he said, I thought you might be coming home. I said, what's going on? He said, I'm sure your mother will tell you when she's ready for you to know.
1: Little did Sparky know that he wasn't just going to find out what was going on, but also the depths of his mother's convictions and the lengths that she would go to in order to follow through with them.
0: So after breakfast and clean up, everybody's out doing their chores, and Mother said, come with me. We've got to go somewhere. We got in the car. I said, please tell me what's going on. She said, your father's had an affair with this young lady, and he's gotten her pregnant. I need to talk her into giving us this baby so I can raise it right. So get in the car. Let's go. She said, I just don't want you to say anything. So we drove to this lady's house. Young lady. It was a small town. I knew her. And we got to her house, her apartment, and she answered the door. She said, what do you want? My mother said, I'm Mary Sparks. You've been having an affair with my husband. I understand you're pregnant. She said, yes, I am. And I want to talk to you, please. May we come in? She said, this is my son, Sparky. She said, I know him. I said, well, we went in, we sat down. And she said, so here's the deal. She said, I will pay for all your expenses. She said, I'll give you $3,000 today. When the child is born, I'll give you $5,000. When the child is born and you sign the paper for us to adopt him. She said, how do you know it's going to be a boy? And she said, we're Sparks's. That's all we have. She said, I'll raise him right. If you ever want to be in his life, you can be. And she said, I know you probably don't feel too good about what you've done, but I'm not worried about that. She said, that's for God to decide, judge, not me. She said, will you pay my rent? She said, yes, I'll pay all your expenses. I'll pay your hospital bills, I'll pay everything. And when the child is born and we adopt, and I know you're okay, then it ends, and we will take the child to raise, and I will raise it as my own child. She said, all right. She said, have you got the money now? She said, of course, I got it right here in my purse. And I said, I've got the paperwork. We signed it. We went by the attorney's office, had him notarize it. That's the way my brother Jake came into the world. He knew he was adopted from day one. All my brothers did. But we also knew that we would treat him just like any other brother. And we did.
1: Once again, the Sparks family, in the face of infidelity, was given a gift, and due to their faith, took a child in and accepted it without question as their own.
0: Years later, I went to play golf with my dad. I said, I gotta ask you, did you and Mom resume relations with each other? He said, of course. He said, it took 2 or 3 months, but your mother was tough as nails. But she always said that God would judge me. It wasn't her place to judge me. And we were married. I was her husband. She was my wife. That's just the way it was. There was a moment in time that I forgave your mother, and years later, she forgave me.
2: And thanks to Edie Hand for the work there, and thanks for Sparky. What a remarkable story. And Mary Sparks, what a remarkable woman. And great job on the production, Robbie. Just a beautiful job. And by the way, our lives are all messy, but if this is any testimony to what a true Christian walk looks like, this is it. And it's forgiveness, folks. And it's hard to do, but it's what obedient people of faith do. And my goodness, in other families, this would have been a divorce and a mess, and who knows what would have happened to that child. And in this family, the child is loved. I'll raise him right, Mary Sparks said to this poor young girl. Life's tough. But how you deal with these circumstances, we can learn from stories like these. And the relationship got healed. The wife forgave. He forgave himself, too. Because in the end, the guy's got to forgive himself. And of course, their God, well, forgave both of them. Mary Sparks' story on Our American Stories.
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14: 880 Weather Watch calls for mostly clear skies for the overnight hours as temperatures bottom out around 49. A hot day for Friday, high around 92 with lots of sunshine. Passing clouds will come in Friday night with a low around 51. Scattered showers and storms expected for Saturday with a mix of sun and clouds throughout the day. We top out around 88. Showers and storms become more widespread into Saturday night, mostly cloudy with a low around 54, and it will be breezy. We'll see areas of rain to start off Sunday. Mostly sunny skies and hot again with a high around 93. Areas of showers and storms are back Sunday night. Partly cloudy as we bottom out around 49. Cooler as we head toward Monday, high around 73. Mostly sunny with isolated showers and storms. Isolated showers and storms continue Monday night. Partly cloudy, low of 38. From the 880 Weather Center, I'm meteorologist Regina Kroll. For more, check KRVN.com. Right now, it's 64 degrees.
15: Weather. The Great Plains depends on 880 KRVN Lexington. 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
20: This is Lee Habib, and this is Our American Stories. For a very brief period in 1979, the band The Neck looked like the future of rock and roll. It was the summer of the infamous Disco Demolition Night at Comiskey Park in Chicago, and many old-school rock fans were ready to embrace a new band. Into this void stepped The Neck and their song, My Sharona. Here's our own Greg Hengler with the story.
21: Even now, multiple decades after the biggest single of 1979, Sharona Alperin can't escape it. Almost any time someone hears my name, Miss Alperin says, they say, oh, like My Sharona? And then they say, oh, I'm so sorry. I didn't mean to say that. You probably hear that all the time. They have no idea. She's not just a Sharona. She's the Sharona. The object of The Knack's bopping 1979 hit, My Sharona. The band's lead singer, Doug Feiger, wrote the song's lustful lyrics about her when she was 17 and he was 26. Here's Doug Feiger.
22: It is a song that has a life of its own. It's not just a song. It's a cultural icon, if you will.
21: The song became Billboard's number one single of 1979. Here's The Knack's bassist, Prescott Niles.
23: People do know the name of the band, but my experience is they go, My Sharona. Oh, yeah, it's my favorite song, and my kids and my wife. And, and then all of a sudden, everybody's got a story about My Sharona.
21: My Sharona has never gone away. Ben Stiller built a memorable scene around the song in his 1994 directorial debut, Reality Bites, claiming it for Generation X. Nirvana did a grunge version, and the tune was reported to be on President George W. Bush's iPod in 2005. Here's Sharona Alperin.
24: People say, oh, like My Sharona. And very, very often I say, yes, I'm the same girl that the song was written about, and they can't believe it.
21: Lead singer Doug Feiger explains how My Sharona all started with lead guitarist Burton Avere.
22: Burton had a drum figure that he played me. Now, he's since told me that it was only months, but I seem to remember it was a couple of years before we actually wrote the song. He, you know, beat it out on his legs, showed me this

0: drum beat. It was before he told me, you know, what the riff was going to be even. He just said, I have this beat.
1: Here's Burton.
2: I'd been listening a lot to this second Elvis Costello album, and there was this appeal of this kind of demented approach to rock and roll, you know, just kind of balls to the wall and slamming. And I had this riff.

0: into one of our rehearsals, and I just started playing it. I didn't even say, you know, hey, here's something. I just started playing the riff, and I was telling Bruce I imagined no cymbals, just kind of a tom snare kind of thing, and he came up with the riff.
1: Here's drummer Bruce Gehry.
2: My roots are very much surf music. My first band was a surf band, and there was surf stomps. And I can show you, you know, a surf stomp is like a flam thing. It's like a... Basically, he wanted it to be, you know, kind of... And I interjected the flam thing, which gave it its own characteristic to it.
3: Here it is, the only My Sharona rehearsal tape in existence. It's Burton's lick, of course. This is what we fueled everything off of, the main riff. We have been playing around locally for a couple of months, and there were a couple of girls that used to, actually three of them, we used to kind of affectionately call them the Knackettes, you know. They used to come down to hear us perform, and one of them was named Sharona. And my lead singer, Doug, had quite a crush on Sharona.
1: Here again is Sharona Alperin.
4: One time I went, and I remember, I think it was Burton or Doug, or someone was like, should we play it? Should we play it for her? And didn't even know what they were talking about. I was sitting on the couch. It could have been anything. It was a normal day like any other day. And then the next memory I have, I was in my car thinking, did I just hear a song with my name in it?
5: It was recorded at MCA Whitney Studios on Glendale Boulevard in Glendale. It's not there anymore.
1: Here's producer Mike Chapman.
6: They played the song right there and then, and I said, well, stop. And they said, what, you don't like it? And I said, no, of course I like it. I said, that's a number one. Absolutely. You've got to know you have a number one song.
7: You ready?
8: Yeah.
7: Okay, let's do it.
0: He said, start the tape. I don't mean that in a slighting way. Mike's contribution was saying, I think the way you should record this album is as if you were playing your club set.
6: Probably my main contribution was to leave it alone. And my job was to put it on tape and to make it sound the way it sounded when they did it live.
1: Within months of their live debut, popular club gigs on the Sunset Strip, as well as guest jams with musicians such as Bruce Springsteen, Tom Petty, and Ray Manzarek, led to the band being the subject of a record label bidding war. The band was pursued by 10 record labels, but decided on going with Capitol Records. Here's Doug.
5: They didn't release the single until 2 weeks after the album had been released. But the day the album was released to radio, My Sharona became the most added record as an album cut in the world. It went from nobody ever having heard it to being in heavy rotation in one day. It was a phenomenon.
4: It was on every single minute, no matter where I went. The minute it was on the airplanes, then I get off an airplane. I get in a limousine or a cab. It was in the limousine or cab. I get to the hotel. It was in the hotel. We would go on vacation. The top 40 band who was playing in the lobby or in the piano bar played My Sharona. You couldn't escape it. At one time, I would turn it off sometimes. I even think that they might have made it music and dentist's office or in the grocery stores without the words.
5: I got the girl. Sharona did become my girlfriend. It took me a year, you know, after I wrote it. You know, having it become a hit again in the 90s was a remarkable thing, getting to tour America with a whole new audience of young kids that didn't know it had been a hit 15 years earlier. That was remarkable. And there are people, you know, my age, who it was their youth too, because we all had that experience when it first happened.
3: And now, I mean, people play it, I mean, you know, all over the place. They play it at sporting events. So I think because of the youthfulness of it, and because it's not so much restricted stylistically to the 70s or the 80s or the 90s, I just think it keeps reinventing himself. And I'm happy about that, because it doesn't sound

0: like it's 19, you know, it's this particular year. It's got a real timelessness about it.
1: And a terrific job on the production, editing, and storytelling by our own Greg Hengler. And you heard from members of the band, and you also heard from Sharona Alperin herself, the woman who inspired the number one song. People kind of knew the band. I was there at the time. But my goodness, everybody knew the song. And it became, I think, the greatest one-hit wonder band of all time, The Knack. It was recorded in Glendale, north of Los Angeles. At the recording studio, the producer and engineer said his greatest contribution was to leave the song alone. The story of Maya Sharona and how it came to be, here on Our American Stories.
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13: 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We need to be doubly sure of our targets and our backgrounds before we fire our shots. 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I'm Greg Wagner.
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1: And we continue with Our American Stories. Up next, the story of segregationist Alabama Governor George Wallace and his redemption story, too. And it's told by Jeff Bloodworth, who is a professor of American history at Gannon University, and he is also a Jack Miller Center Fellow. Let's take a listen.
7: In January 1963, Wallace earned national infamy for an inaugural speech in which he declared,
14: "Segregation now, segregation tomorrow, and segregation forever."
7: 6 months later, the governor captured headlines by standing in a university doorway to stop integration at the University of Alabama. These acts transformed an otherwise obscure Southern politician to a household name. This was exactly his hope. Catapulted to fame, he ran for the presidency in 1964 and in 1968. By 1972, he was a front-runner for the Democratic nomination for the presidency. Opposing him in the Democratic primaries was Shirley Chisholm. An African-American congresswoman from Brooklyn, Chisholm was Wallace's political opposite. Chisholm's Brooklyn congressional district was comprised largely of working-class and poor African-Americans. Elected in 1968, she became the nation's first ever black female congresswoman. In 1972, she broke yet another barrier as the first woman to run for the Democratic nomination for president. Backed by the Black Panthers and leading feminists, Shirley Chisholm was everything George Wallace was not. In 1972, Chisholm and Wallace found their political fates intertwined by an assassin's bullet. Fresh from victory in the Florida primary, the governor led all Democrats in several polls. An assassin shot the governor in the abdomen and chest. One bullet lodged in Wallace's spinal column. This wound paralyzed the governor for life and ended his national political aspirations. In hopes of wooing his supporters, a series of Democratic frontrunners visited Wallace in the hospital. Among these visitors was none other than Shirley Chisholm. Unlike her Democratic rivals, Chisholm had nothing to gain from this bedside vigil. She not only had zero chance of attracting Wallace supporters, she also risked antagonizing her own. In 1972, Wallace was the most reviled political figure in black America. Martin Luther King had once called him the most dangerous racist in America. He said this because Wallace was no garden variety segregationist. As governor, he allowed white supremacists to run roughshod over civil rights activists, which culminated in church bombings, dogs being unleashed on child protesters, and Bloody Sunday. In March 1965, Governor Wallace unleashed state troopers on a column of nonviolent protesters at Selma, Alabama's Edmund Pettus Bridge. Armed with tear gas and mallets, state troopers on horseback beat and whipped protesters. Captured on tape by national reporters, Bloody Sunday shocked the nation. Such was George Wallace's Alabama. Due to Wallace's actions, one could well understand the depth of African-American antipathy. When Chisholm told staff of her plan to visit Wallace, she was met with cries of, "What? No way!" One staffer explained, quote, "I just could not believe it. How in the world could this woman, a black woman, go visit this horrible individual?" But the congresswoman was unmoved. Her entire life had been defined by cutting against the grain. Born to working-class parents in Brooklyn, she spent her formative years in Barbados, living with a grandmother who ran, in her words, a strongly disciplined family unit. Headstrong as a kid, Chisholm regularly ordered older playmates around. a prize-winning debater in college, she earned a master's degree from Columbia University. But Chisholm was never one to follow the crowd. A rugged individualist, she ran for Congress by bucking the system. Calling herself unbought and unbossed, she reveled in the fact that, quote, the party leaders do not like me. In 1969, she became the first ever African-American woman to serve in Congress, but she was hardly met with open arms. Relegated to the Agriculture Committee, the Brooklynite turned insult into opportunity. Combining her zeal to help the impoverished with her Agriculture Committee post, she held meetings with farm state legislators. Those talks helped lead to the expansion of the food stamp program to every national jurisdiction. In Congress, she remained a fearless truth teller. Anyone who knew anything about Chisholm realized criticism would not deter her. Chisholm always kept her eyes on the prize. In regard to her meeting with Wallace, she told an aide, quote, I may be able to teach him something, to help him regain his humanity. You have to rise to the occasion if you're a leader and enlighten people who may hate you. No one was more surprised by Chisholm's outreach than Wallace himself. When she came to the hospital, he asked, what are your people going to say about your coming here? Chisholm replied that she was not sure, but, quote, I would not want what happened to you to happen to anyone. As she said this, the congresswoman took the segregationist's hand and prayed with him. The governor, according to his daughter, wept uncontrollably. In the weeks and months after this meeting, Chisholm faced a firestorm. But time and persistence tamped down the controversy. Chisholm failed to win any primaries in 1972, but she did earn 152 first ballot votes for the presidential nomination. A trailblazing effort, Chisholm returned to Congress with a national profile. Wallace, meanwhile, struggled. Afflicted with constant pain from gun wounds, he battled a painkiller addiction and endured a very ugly and public divorce. But Wallace also embarked upon a transformation. According to his daughter, Chisholm's visit, along with his paralysis, forced him to sit still and reflect. As a result, she claimed, he had a real awakening, a change of heart. Like most real-life transformations, it was slow and halting. In 1974, Chisholm, to the surprise of most everyone, called Wallace and asked for help to extend federal minimum wage laws to domestic servants. Aimed primarily at African-American women working in white Southern households, the bill had been bitterly opposed by Southern Democrats. One Chisholm phone call to Wallace, however, pushed the governor to act. He worked the phones, minds were changed, the bill passed. 5 years later, in 1979, Wallace did the unthinkable. He attended a service at Martin Luther King's Dexter Avenue Baptist Church in Montgomery. On that Sunday, he wheeled himself to the front of the black congregation and confessed his racist sins. Wallace's conversion was far from perfect. In interviews, he sometimes downplayed his past racism. But in a series of other high-profile public and private events, Wallace admitted his past and told out black Alabamans, I'm sorry. To skeptics, Wallace's conversion was convenient. In Alabama's Democratic politics, the black vote, now that they could vote, was decisive. By the 1980s, Wallace was colorblind when it came to winning an election. None of us can divine a person's heart. Black political power surely motivated Wallace's change. But change he did. As governor in the 1980s, he appointed scores of African Americans to high-level posts. He signed legislation to help the poor and dispossessed. In an irony of all ironies, George Corley Wallace probably did more for black Alabamans than any other governor in the history of the state. In 1998, George Wallace met with the civil rights icon John Lewis to offer an apology. It was Lewis who nearly died at the hands of Wallace state troopers in 1965 Selma. In this meeting, Lewis forgave his former tormentor. In a New York Times column, the congressman wrote, I can never forget what George Wallace said and did as governor. But our ability to forgive serves a higher moral purpose in our society. George Wallace deserves to be remembered for his effort to redeem his soul, and in so doing, to mend the fabric of American society.
1: 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And a special thanks to Jeff Bloodworth, who is a professor of American history at Cannon University. He's also a Jack Miller Center Fellow. And the Jack Miller Center is a nationwide network of scholars and teachers dedicated to educating the next generation about America's founding principles and history. To learn more, visit jackmillercenter.org. And what a story to teach young people. That scene of her holding his hand and praying with him. And who's crying? Well, of course, it's Governor Wallace crying. The story of racism in America and redemption, and the story of a unique relationship, that of Governor George Wallace and the late, great Shirley Chisholm. Their story here on Our American Stories.
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21: Let's talk. I'm Chris DeMeo, Fox News. President Trump completing his first round of talks Thursday with China's President Xi Jinping, telling Fox's Hannity,
22: there's no talking about how nice the weather is. Oh, let's look at the stars. Let's look at the sun. You know, now he's all business. And that's, I like that. I mean, that's a good thing.
21: On trade, the president said that President Xi told him that he'll open up China up in stages And on Iran, he said he believes China can have some influence. The president is meeting again with Xi. Both are having a working lunch.
15: First, President Trump has to figure out what exactly Xi is willing to do when he says that he wants to help end the Iran war. We also have to figure out which CEOs, American CEOs that are part of the traveling party, besides Boeing, are going to leave here with new commitments from the Chinese for business here. Xi says that he's going to open up the country a little bit more. So what exactly does that mean? We hope to find out.
21: That's Fox's Peter Doocy. The two leaders also discussed the Strait of Hormuz.
22: He joked. He said, you know, it's sort of if they stopped it, then you stop them. But they'd like to see it opened. But they actually closed it.
21: Iran was also discussed. Tehran appears to have seized a vessel off the coast of the United Arab Emirates.
0: The hijacked ship was last seen heading for Iranian waters. Iran's foreign minister claims the country still controls the Strait of Hormuz. Abbas Araghchi attended the BRICS Economic Summit in New Delhi. On the same day, an Indian flagship was attacked and sunk off the coast of Oman. India condemned the attack, but did not assess which country was behind it. With the U.S. blockade of Iranian ports now more than a month old, Treasury Secretary Scott Bessent says Iran feels the effects on Karg Island, the export hub of 90% of its oil before the war.
21: Fox's Lucas Tomlinson. 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
21: A federal judge has temporarily blocked the Trump administration's sanctions against UN human rights investigators.
33: U.S. District Judge Richard Leon has ruled that the State Department's July 2025 sanctions against Francesca Albanese likely violated her First Amendment rights because they appeared to directly target her speech. Albanese is a UN human rights investigator whose recent work has focused on the Israeli military campaign against Hamas in Gaza. She has served as the UN rapporteur for the Palestinian territories since 2022 and has accused Israel of committing genocide and recommended some Israeli officials to the International Criminal Court for prosecution. In a 26-page decision, Leon said, quote, Albanese has done nothing more than speak. The State Department has not responded to the ruling. Tanya J. Powers, Fox News.
21: Several House Republicans, including former members of law enforcement, have spoken in support of officers during National Police Week.
34: House Republican Conference Chair Lisa McClain said the GOP has pushed legislation meant to help law enforcement.
35: That's why efforts like no tax on overtime matters. Because if we're serious about backing the blue, it has to show up. And it has to show up in their paychecks, too.
34: Congressman Pete Stauber, who served 23 years in law enforcement, said from car crashes to homicides, they have to respond to Americans' darkest hours.
36: Please respect and honor our men and women in uniform and adhere to their lawful order. They deserve that respect, and there will be mutual respect given back.
34: Jessica Rosenthal, Fox News.
21: Lawyers for Elon Musk and OpenAI began closing arguments in a landmark trial. The outcome could shape the future of artificial intelligence. Musk's lawsuit accuses OpenAI CEO Sam Altman and his top deputy of shifting into a money-making mode after they promised to run it as a nonprofit. I'm Chris DeMeo. This is Fox News.
37: The Weather Watch calls for mostly clear skies for the overnight hours as temperatures bottom out around 49. A hot day for Friday, high around 92 with lots of sunshine. Passing clouds will come in Friday night with a low around 51. Scattered showers and storms expected for Saturday with a mix of sun and clouds throughout the day. We top out around 88. Showers and storms become more widespread into Saturday night, mostly cloudy with a low around 54, and it will be breezy. We'll see areas of rain to start off Sunday. Mostly sunny skies and hot again with a high around 93. Areas of showers and storms are back Sunday night. Partly cloudy as we bottom out around 49. Cooler as we head toward Monday, high around 73. Mostly sunny with isolated showers and storms. Isolated showers and storms continue Monday night. Partly cloudy, low of 38. From the 880 Weather Center, I'm meteorologist Regina Kroll. For more, check KRVN.com. Right now, it's 66 degrees.
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0: This is Lee Habib, and this is Our American Stories. And we tell stories about everything here on this show, including yours. Send them to OurAmericanStories.com. They're some of our favorites. Today, we have the story of police officer Charles Scott, brought to us by 911 Eddies International. 911 Eddies International provides first responders and their families access to free and confidential trauma-informed counseling. Officer Charles Scott grew up in the Central Valley of California, and from a young age, he knew he wanted to be in law enforcement. Here's Charles with his story.
1: So that's always a question they start with in the academy is, why do you want to do this? And I was always one that didn't have an answer because it was just always something I've wanted to do. My mom has a essay I wrote in first or second grade, what do you want to be when you grow up? And it was always a police officer. So, I mean, at this point where you get to drive fast, carry a gun, and they pay you to fight with people, sign me up. So that's why I did it. It seemed like it was better than working in a bank or a corporate office. And it's been an amazing ride for sure. I didn't have any experience with fire or police. Looking back, I sure wish I had, because there's so many opportunities in law enforcement. All I knew was what you saw in Cops. So that's what I wanted to do. But no, my dad grew up, he was construction, superintendent for construction company. My mom was a stay-at-home mom with us boys. It was more of a working family, no law enforcement experience at all. Yeah, I don't really know where it comes from. You know, I'm a firm believer that you can't create leaders. Leaders are born with a calling, and sure, you can do training and you can enhance your leadership skills, but I think, you know, true leaders are someone that God calls into leadership. And even at a young age, I would always find myself being the class president, being the captain of the sports teams. It's hard to look back when someone says, wow, you've done all these amazing things, and you look back and you're like, I'm just living my life. You know, you don't appreciate it as anything, but that's just what I do.
2: Charles married his high school sweetheart, and they have now been married 25 years. And although he was offered an athletic scholarship to college, he decided to get into law enforcement as soon as he could.
1: Seeing what's on TV with just the cops, you put in the application, and I went through the academy. I think my first oral interview that I had, I wore jeans and a collared shirt and thought that was good. So there's a lot of learning curve as far as that whole process. You really start being evaluated from the time you submit an application. So it's, you know, the interviews, the background checks, the personal history statement. Then you have the chief's interview. So it's a lot. And being from a small country town in the mountains, it definitely was a learning experience for someone trying to figure this out. I was only 21 when I started this, so didn't have a whole lot of life experience, but I figured, oh, we'll figure it out on the way.
2: After the hiring process, Charles started his career in the Central Valley, where he got in his first officer-involved shooting.
1: Yeah, so I was at Chowchilla Police Department, which is in Madera County, the Central Valley, and we got a 911 transfer from CHP saying that there was someone outside that wanted to kill themselves. So they sent myself and another partner out to it. It was really close. We actually walked from the police department to where she was supposed to be located. We turn a corner and she's laying on her back, kind of, I call it, in the birthing position with her knees up, and she's pointing a gun at us between her legs, kind of down towards us. My partner and I start to separate. I start moving away from him because I want to create distance between the two of us to make her decide what she wants to do. As I started moving away from my partner, I saw her kind of tracking me with the gun, and that's when I started firing. I fired 4 shots. My partner fired 2 shots. I actually shot the gun, which we found out afterwards. I actually shot the gun out of her hand. I shot her in the pocket, but she still wasn't responding like you think they should when they were getting shot. So I thought I was missing. And that was the only time I really told myself, you know, slow down, take a deep breath, find your sights because you're missing. And then I shot her and I saw kind of a red spot on her clothes, and then it kind of started to grow, and I knew that I had shot her because that was the blood coming out. She called 911 herself, and it was at that time 911s always went to CHP, and then CHP would transfer them to our department. We didn't know this until after they reviewed, and even the dispatcher missed it. She actually said, I'm going to kill myself and I'm going to take as many cops with me as I can. We didn't know that until later when they reviewed the audio, and our dispatcher even missed it. So yeah, she called for herself. It was a suicide by cop is what she was trying to do. The whole incident was really surreal. I mean, we had Smith & Wesson guns where you actually had to decock them once they were cocked. You had to manually do it. I don't remember doing that. I don't remember putting my gun back in my holster. So there's some things that you just respond so quickly to your training, you don't even realize you do it. I remember thinking to myself as I'm watching her track me with her gun, telling myself, you better do it before she does. And that's what really, you know, prompted me and motivated me to fire that first round. It was empowering once I started firing, because then I felt like I was back in control. I was dictating the situation. I was no longer responding to a threat. I was now trying to eliminate the threat, and everything kind of slowed down.
0: And you're listening to Police Officer Charles Scott tell his story. He knew in the first or second grade he wanted to be a cop. We also learned about his first encounter with someone who was armed and who was intent on killing cops. Suicide by cop, it's known, by the way, in the business. And this was exactly what he was faced with as a young cop. And when we come back, Police Officer Charles Scott's story continues here on Our American Stories.

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5: And we continue with our American stories, and we've been listening to Officer Charles Scott share stories from his time in law enforcement. We left off after Charles had gotten in his first officer-involved shooting where the woman was attempting suicide by cop. Let's return to Charles.
6: She survived. Thankfully, I actually got to talk to her about 2 months later. She was doing really well. She actually thanked us, oddly as that sounds. But I went through some counseling with the department. Really didn't affect me. My wife, when I came home after the investigation, the initial investigation, she asked, how are you? You just shot someone. I said, well, I've shot 1,000 people in my mind trying to prepare myself for it. So there really wasn't a whole lot of emotion attached to it. And really at first, that's what kind of freaked me out, was that I wasn't freaked out about it. But talking to the doctor kind of laid it out a little bit for me, went back to work. I got to witness with her. I actually prayed with her on the street. And I think that played a lot in my recovery and how I was able to go back so quickly. I really didn't have any lasting effects because I think I kind of got to close that chapter with her. She didn't die. And she had said, I haven't had a drink of alcohol since that day. And she said, I don't intend to ever again. So she was fortunate that I wasn't a better shot, I guess. But it all worked out. And I think that played a big part in my healing, was knowing that she didn't die and there was a purpose for it, maybe. So there wasn't really any residual effect because of that shooting. And after that shooting is when my wife and I decided that if we were going to be doing this kind of line of work, we should be doing it in an area that we're raising our boys in a good environment where we enjoy it. Who doesn't enjoy the Central Coast? So that's what kind of generated our desire to kind of find an agency back over here and landed at Lompoc Police Department. I had three boys at the time. Noah was about 12 when we moved over here, maybe a little younger. And then Jordan's our middle son, so he'd be about 10, maybe 11. And then our baby in the family was probably 7 or 8, Zachary at the time. So we come over and we're living at the coast. We're homeschooling our boys, so we're going to the ocean and the beach on Tuesday at 10 o'clock in the morning, really living our best life. I was succeeding, doing really well at the department. I was a lateral, so I had a lot more experience than some of the newer guys. So that immediately gave me some credibility at the department. I had been in a shooting. No one at the department had been in a shooting. So again, that lends to some credibility to my abilities. So yeah, we were doing really well. We started fostering, trying to help kids in the foster care community, ended up adopting. Now we've ended up adopting three little ones through the foster care. Yeah, we were living as perfect of a life as I ever wanted.

0: or ever hoped for.
1: Charles and his family were enjoying their life on the coast until their whole world got turned upside down when they got terrible news about one of their children.
0: Noah was 14 at the time. He started losing some weight. He started getting really pale, and we could start seeing some physical changes in him. He had recently bought himself Fitbit watch, and he started trying to walk a little bit more, run a little bit more. So we thought maybe he was just losing some of the baby fat because he was starting to work out a little bit more. One day he walks down the stairs into the living room, and my middle son Jordan says, "Noah, you look like a ghost. Even your lips are white." So my wife took him to his pediatrician, and after some tests, probably about 2 months, in July of 2016, we were told that Noah had ALL leukemia.
1: That's acute lymphoblastic leukemia, a type of cancer of the blood and bone marrow that affects white blood cells and is the most common childhood cancer.
0: It was difficult to hear, obviously. When you spend your life protecting people and fixing problems, to hear that your son has cancer and that there's nothing that you can do to fix it was difficult. It obviously, we have such a close family with my side of the family as well as my wife Kristen's side of the family. We're so close with all my siblings and our parents that it really affected the entire family. Knowing that Noah was having to go through this. And really that July of 2016 is when we started this 16 month in my life that I wouldn't wish on anyone. I wouldn't wish on my worst enemy. I went from having the picture-perfect life, picture-perfect kids, successful in my job, to literally in my life, like a snow globe, being turned completely upside down. In the matter of 18 months, a matter of actually 16 months. We went from my son being diagnosed with leukemia. 4 months after that diagnosis, I'm in my first officer-involved shooting at Lompoc Police Department, where a guy charges at me with a knife and I have to shoot and kill him. That's in November of 2016. June 30th of 2017, my son Noah passes away from leukemia. I go back to work soon after his funeral, and 363 days from my first officer-involved shooting, I'm involved in a second officer-involved shooting where we had to shoot and kill a subject who had just killed his ex-girlfriend's new boyfriend. So in literally 16 months, I went from the perfect life to my son being diagnosed, being in an officer-involved shooting, my son dying, and then being in another officer-involved shooting.
1: It was a time filled with unmeasurable stress. When anyone goes through difficult times, they need support. And thankfully, Charles' community rallied around his family in amazing ways.
0: I can't speak more highly enough about the Central Coast and specifically Lompoc. When my son got diagnosed, at one time my chief put a ribbon on every one of our law enforcement vehicles for the department in support of Noah. They would do fundraisers. They did a fundraiser at a pizza factory in town, and there was a 5-hour wait for pizzas because the community turned out so strong in support of Noah. They literally painted and put ribbons and balloons down the entire main street in Lompoc for orange and black, which are the leukemia colors for the kind of cancer he had. The support was tremendous when Noah was diagnosed, and then obviously because we were so out there in the community, when I was involved in the shooting, my name got released, and the community was amazing in supporting my family during that. Losing Noah, the community was as devastated as we were. I'll never forget, 2 days after he passed, I had to take our younger kids to the mall in Santa Maria to get some clothes for the funeral. And as I'm riding the escalator going down, this woman looks at me and she immediately starts crying. And I've never seen this woman in my life. And when I get down to the bottom of the escalator, She hugs me and says, "I'm so sorry. I was really praying for Noah." And to this day, I have no idea who she was, but she recognized me and came up, and she was heartbroken over the loss of Noah. So the community was just amazing in supporting Noah and my family during this difficult time. Losing a child is, it's indescribable. They don't even have a word for it. And I know why, because every part of you hurts. And to have to deal with not only that, but going through two officer-involved shootings within a year, it was a very difficult time for my family and I.
2: And you're listening to Police Officer Charles Scott's story, and what a 16-month time period that was for him, his family, and as you could hear, the community itself, which rallied to his support and help, not just for his family, but his extended family. But still, how did he cope? How did he get on day to day? How did he continue to do his job? The answers to these questions and more. The story of Charles Scott continues here on Our American Stories.

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5: The 880 Weather Watch calls for mostly clear skies for the overnight hours as temperatures bottom out around 49. A hot day for Friday, high around 92 with lots of sunshine. Passing clouds will come in Friday night with a low around 51. Scattered showers and storms expected for Saturday with a mix of sun and clouds throughout the day. We top out around 88. Showers and storms become more widespread into Saturday night, mostly cloudy with a low around 54, and it will be breezy. We'll see areas of rain to start off Sunday. Mostly sunny skies and hot again with a high around 93. Areas of showers and storms are back Sunday night. Partly cloudy as we bottom out around 49. Cooler as we head toward Monday, high around 73. Mostly sunny with isolated showers and storms. Isolated showers and storms continue Monday night. Partly cloudy, low of 38. From the 880 Weather Center, I'm meteorologist Regina Kroll. For more, check KRVN.com. Right now, it's 64 degrees.
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7: Fox News, I'm Chris DeMeo. President Trump and Chinese President Xi Jinping talking trade, the Strait of Hormuz, and Taiwan in their meeting Thursday.
8: He wanted to tell President Trump that the number one priority for U.S. and Chinese relations is that China can basically do whatever they want with Taiwan, and they do not want any interference from the United States government if they choose to make a military move.
7: Fox's Peter Ducey. At least four people are dead after a small plane crash in southern New Mexico.
9: The FAA revealing the plane operated by TransAero Medevac was traveling from Roswell to Sierra Blanca Regional Airport.
7: Fox's Kristen Goodwin, the FAA, the National Transportation Safety Board, are investigating the cause of the crash. NHL playoffs, Montreal beats Buffalo 6-3. The Canadiens lead that series 3-2. Game 6, Saturday in Montreal. 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
11: And we return to Our American Stories and to the story of Charles Scott. He's a police officer in Lompoc, California, and that's coastal California, north of Los Angeles. We left off after Charles had had the most difficult year of his life. Within 16 months, his son got sick and passed away, and he'd experienced two officer-involved shootings. Let's return to Charles Scott.
12: So looking back at that 16 months, after the first shooting, I went to speak with our doctor that was basically contracted with our agency. I felt okay about that. I didn't have a whole lot of baggage because of that. I mean, it was difficult. I took someone's life, so it was difficult. But slowly, it just started kind of adding up and piling up. You know, my son was diagnosed. We were dealing with my son's treatment. Then I had my first shooting, and then my son passed away. And nobody really knows what to say to you. You know, if you haven't had a child die, you can say what you can, but nobody really knows what you're going through. So then the second shooting, and I'll never forget, and this kind of will illustrate just how dark of a place I was in, when the second shooting, when he started shooting at my sergeant, I remember getting out of my car and thinking to myself, today I'm going to see Noah. And that was my son's name that passed away. And there was no fear, there was no sadness. I didn't even think about my wife or my other kids. It was just, I missed Noah so much that's what I was excited about. And after it was all said and done and I wasn't hurt or wasn't killed, I remember being so angry at that guy. Not for me having to kill him, but because he couldn't kill me. 'Cause that's how dark it was for me, as I just missed my son so much that I was mad. And that's when I really identified that I was in a dark spot. I have a loving wife. At that time I had four other kids that needed me as a dad, but it was so dark that all I cared about was seeing my son again. After that shooting, they recommended that I speak to the doctor again. He wasn't real responsive. He was from LA and it was always changing his schedule and it just didn't work really well. The last session I had with him, we had to do it over phone. And that's when he tells me, well, I think you need to really think about what you're passionate about, because I don't ever see you going back into law enforcement. Which was like a dagger in my heart, because that's all I really knew. That's all I was really good at. And now this doctor is telling me in the darkest time of my life that he's going to take something else away from me. I went and I spoke to my chief in desperation and said, this is not working. He wants to retire me. And, you know, at that time I wasn't even 40 years old yet. And I said, I don't know anything.

0: really took care of my son and my family, my wife. My wife would spend sometimes 60 days straight at the hospital with Noah, and Santa Barbara PD made it a point to come by and check on us. So I'm assuming that that's how Mike found out about me and our story. I was in such a dark place, I didn't even really register how I first made contact with Mike or the At Ease program, but Mike had suggested the At Ease program and told me a little bit about it, and I reached out to them, went and spoke to Dr. Barb. Barbara, she was great. I spent probably 2, maybe 3 months going down there and seeing her at least once a week. She was amazing. Mike would come in and we would cry together, we would pray together. He was just a huge support. And the At Ease program was just, it was so easy. It was easy to use. It was easy to access. It was definitely a life vest or a light turned on in a very dark spot in my life.
1: 911 At Ease International was exactly what Charles needed to return to the career he loved so much.
0: My goal was to get well enough to return to the streets and be a police officer. I didn't know what that looked like. Remember, I was going in having already been told by a medical professional that I needed to retire. So I wasn't trying to find someone just to say, yeah, go back to work, we'll clear you, because that's not what they do. I had to be safe enough. I had to be secure enough. I had to be established in my heart that I could do the job again. And that's what the At Ease program did, is that it allowed me to work through what I was dealing with, to be able to have the confidence to return to the streets. It's been 5 years or 4 years since my son passed away. We're coming up on November, that it'll be 5 years, the shooting, the first shooting. And I'm successful in my job. I'm on the sergeant's list. I've returned to work. And this is something that I was told I would never be able to do again. We've since adopted another daughter, and my wife and I are strong and have a strong foundation. I have a great relationship with my kids. I don't have an alcohol abuse problem. I don't even drink. And those are all pitfalls when someone goes through a critical incident, that they do some self-harm stuff. And through the At Ease program, I was given the tools to avoid such activity and to not be so self-destructive.
1: He now has the desire to help other young officers deal with their own mental health problems.
0: The culture of law enforcement is changing so much that there's so much stress put on officers. And it seems like it's changing every day. I've only been doing it for almost 16 years. And I never thought I would get to the point where I would say, you know, when I was a young officer, but unfortunately we're there. So these critical incidences are going to happen. And I tell the young guys that I have a chance to mentor with, I tell them that if you've created a 30-year career and you've been promoted every time, you've got all the specialties, you've got all the awards, you've got all the accolades that you could ever have as a professional law enforcement, but when you pull into the driveway, your wife or your kids say to themselves, crap, dad's home, then you have failed in this career. Because when it's all over, the only thing that you're going to have is your family, and you owe it to yourself and you owe it to them to take care of your mental health. There is such a stigma about mental health in law enforcement. I cannot say enough good things about the At Ease program. I know without a doubt, if I were to get in another critical incident, that my first outreach would be to someone at the At Ease program.
2: And a great job as always by Faith on the production of the piece. And a special thanks to Officer Charles Scott. With opening up, it's hard for cops and first responders to talk about themselves and their problems. They're too busy taking care of others. And that there's a place like 911 At Ease International there to help all the first responders. And again, the confidentiality is the key. And you can learn more about 911 At Ease International by going to 911AEI.org. I love what he said about them and allowed me to get the confidence to go back to work, to go back to the streets, to the job I loved. Charles Scott's story here on Our American Story.

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1: My dad passed away unexpectedly. 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

0: This is Lee Habib, and this is Our American Stories. Up next, a story about a prayer that led to the making of one of America's most beloved movies, Braveheart. It doesn't happen often. At the 2011 National Prayer Breakfast in Washington, D.C., the keynote speaker wasn't a pastor, politician, or head of state. It was acclaimed Hollywood screenwriter and director Randall Wallace. He wrote or directed some great American films, Secretariat, The Man in the Iron Mask, and the American war classic We Were Soldiers, which he wrote and directed. But the movie he'll be most remembered for was the 1995 classic Braveheart, which he wrote and which would go on to win 5 Oscars, including Best Picture. The film stirred the hearts of millions when it was released, and still does as it plays in regular rotation on cable and streaming channels. But this great American movie didn't have a probable start. Indeed, it was birthed by a prayer prayed not from a writer pleading to God for inspiration, but out of desperation. He started this speech by talking about his life growing up in Lynchburg, Virginia, and then came 2 powerful stories that shaped his life. One about a tough patch, what Christians call a valley story in his father's life, and then one in his own.
1: My father was a salesman who loved his customers, and he won promotion after promotion until one day the company he had worked for 20 years, a family-owned business, was sold to a group of investors who knew nothing about the business, but they believed the way to increase profits was to fire all the old guys and hire younger ones who were cheaper. And my father was one of the old ones. He was 38 years old. Now, I always believed that my father had lived his life wanting to please the father he had never had. His father had died before he was born. The grandfather he had told me about was my mother's father, not his. He had never been fired from anything. He was the best and the bravest man I ever knew, and he came apart.
0: Randall Wallace was just getting started.
1: While he was in the hospital, my sister and I were farmed out to relatives. At one point, we lived in a house that had no indoor plumbing. When I told my father about that, he said, "Well, rich people have a canopy over their beds. I guess we've got a can of pee under ours." And that's when I knew my daddy would be all right. The last sale he made for the company that fired him was for $90,000. That was in 1961. The first sale he made when he came out of the hospital was for 90 cents. He worked 100 hours a week. He clawed his way back to tremendous success. God bless America. God bless my daddy.
0: Then Wallace talked about his own life, starting with his journey up the entertainment mountain. His first job was humbling, and in retrospect, it was a funny job, as humbling experiences can be if we let them.
1: My first job was in Nashville, working at a theme park, managing a show that featured live animals who played musical instruments. I'm not making this up. I had a piano-playing pig named Pigarachi. I had a drum-playing duck named Bert Backquack. You can imagine how proud my parents were.
0: Wallace kept writing and working. He moved to Los Angeles and landed a job at one of the top TV production studios in the city. He married, had two beautiful sons, and remodeled an old house that would become his family home. Things were getting better than he could have ever dreamed, until they didn't.
1: Then the Writers Guild went out on strike, and that caused the thriving company that I was working for to void my contract. And the strike went on forever. And when it was over, I had no savings and no job, and nobody would return my phone calls. I'm sure that's never happened where you've worked. And one day, I kept trying. I was always good at trying. But I was sitting at my desk and I was staring at nothing, and I had a knot in my stomach, and I looked down at my hands and they were trembling, and I realized I was breaking down the way my father had. And I was afraid that I was betraying my father and my mother and my grandmother and my grandfather. And my greatest fear of all was that I was going to let down my sons.
0: The room got even quieter as Wallace continued his testimony, his confessional.
1: So I got down on my knees. I had nowhere else to go. And I prayed a simple prayer. I said, "Lord, what I really care about right now, what really matters to me, are those boys. And maybe they don't need to grow up in a great big house with a swimming pool and a lot of bathrooms. Maybe they need to grow up in a little house with one bathroom or no bathrooms at all. Maybe they need to see what a man does when he gets knocked down, the way my father showed me. And if that's what's best for them, then I pray you let me take it. But I pray if I go down in this fight, then I not do it on my knees to someone else, but standing up with my flag flying." I got up. And I wrote the words that led to Braveheart.
0: The audience gasped. There was no applause. The moment was too real, too profound for such a reaction. Wallace then turned from the personal to the eternal and the story of Jesus' crucifixion.
1: If we took a freeze frame of Golgotha on the day that Jesus was crucified and asked someone unfamiliar with the story to guess who was the victor in that scene, they'd be unlikely to say the one hanging on the cross in the middle. It was from that cross that Jesus cried, "My God, why have you forsaken me?" And that cry does not amaze me. What does amaze me is that while one of the thieves crucified next to Jesus mocked him, the other acknowledged the justice of his punishment and asked Jesus for help. And in the agonies of the crucifixion, Jesus was able to say, "Today you'll be with me in paradise." It seems to me that Jesus' response to that thief was not just the answer to that thief's prayer at the moment. It was the answer to every prayer that thief never prayed. If God is God at all, God hears our prayers whether we pray them or not. So why pray at all? Well, for me, it's not because God needs to know my prayers. It's because I do.
0: Moments later, Wallace finished up his thoughts on the importance and the power of prayer.
1: "I'm not a theologian. I'm not looking for logic. I'm only trying to understand my experience that prayer matters. Does it change the mind of God? I don't know. All I can tell you is that it changes me."
0: The story of how Braveheart came to be and Randall Wallace's personal reflections and stories on the power of prayer. This is Our American Stories.

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6: Departing China, I'm Deborah Valentine, Fox News. President Trump met with Chinese President Xi Jinping in Beijing this morning for a second round of talks before boarding Air Force One. Speaking alongside President Xi, President Trump announced the two countries agree on Iran.
7: We did discuss Iran. We feel very similar in Iran. We want that to end. We don't want them to have a nuclear weapon. We want the straits open.
6: President Trump also said President Xi promised China would not sell military equipment to Iran and that the U.S. has made fantastic business deals with Beijing, including China ordering 200 Boeing jets. Congressman John James tells Fox News Live that this deal shows America is serious about international relationships, strengthening the U.S. economy.
8: This is going to boost America's economy on top of the fact that President Trump is now allowing America to be taken more seriously. These are the fruits of peace through strength. The world, especially China, is taking America seriously, taking America at its word. That makes America more safe, and that makes America's economy strong.
6: Treasury Secretary Scott Bessent says China's also promised to influence Iran to reopen the Strait of Hormuz. A ship is seized by Iran in the strait.
9: The hijacked ship was last seen heading for Iranian waters. Iran's foreign minister claims the country still can

0: This is Lee Habib, and this is Our American Stories, and we tell stories about everything here on this show, including yours. Send them to OurAmericanStories.com. They're some of our favorites. T.J. Styles was awarded the 2016 Pulitzer for History for his biography on Cornelius Vanderbilt, a story featured here on Our American Stories. In his biography on George Armstrong Custer, Styles casts surprisingly new light on one of the best-known figures of American history, a subject of seemingly endless fascination. Here's T.J. Styles with the story of George Custer.
1: Now, Custer is one of the most controversial figures in American history. People love him and they hate him. These days, they tend to hate him more than love him. He was, in fact, notorious as well as a celebrity during his own lifetime. But whether you love Custer or hate him or have no particular opinion, we all envision him in a particular way. Usually alone on a hilltop surrounded by his dead soldiers as Cheyenne and Lakota warriors circle around him as he fires off his last bullet and is slaughtered along with more than 200 of his troops. This Custer is the one that lives in our imagination. He's a man of the West. He's a man who's eternally fighting Native Americans. He's someone who we can't really imagine anywhere else. Custer is one of the most researched people in American history, and I respect that research. I tried to put together a picture of Custer's life and his significance and his meaning for Americans at the time before he got to the Little Bighorn, before that enormous sun rises over his life and blinds us to everything that came before that stunning death of his, which was indeed significant. Why was it that Custer was a celebrity before he got there? Why was it that he was notorious before he got there? What was the meaning that Americans saw in him before he took on the meanings that we put upon him? This was the mission that I set for myself in writing this biography of Custer. There's another aspect to Custer as well, one that's a little bit more familiar. That's Custer as the Army officer. Now, many of these are very well known. He was a young boy from a poor background in Ohio who went off to West Point. Very lucky he got an appointment to West Point. There, as one of his classmates said, when he realized he could not lead the class academically, he decided to support it by providing a solid base. He graduated last in his class, but first in demerits. And what does that mean? Again, you know, this is something I have to do. I have to try to understand the human meaning, the interior state that's reflected in the outer actions. All those demerits are a reflection of his acting out, of his performing for an audience, and that audience are his fellow cadets, trying to project an image of himself. And this is an important fact about Custer, something we have to understand about him, but also see past, which is the fact that he was always telling stories about himself. He was telling stories to an audience, and he was also telling those stories to himself. That this ego, this grand performative nature, his elaborate costume he wore into battle, the costumes he adopted when he went west, when he wore buckskin instead of a black velvet uniform as he had during the war. This is telling a story to the public, and it's also creating one for himself, that he's not that obscure boy, that no one from nowhere, that in fact that he's someone who is great, who is performing on a historical stage, a man who is an antebellum romantic hero. That's the story he's telling. And he's still performing for that audience. And just days after graduating, he's the commander of the guard for the Army encampment, the training encampment for the cadets as they do their military training in the summer. And an upperclassman starts a fist fight with an underclassman, a plebe. And Custer's in charge. He's captain of the guard. He's supposed to arrest them. An army can't function with the soldiers fist fighting with each other at will. And instead he says, stand back, boys, let them have a fair fight. Well, you know, nowadays that would be handled administratively, but this was something that he was court-martialed for, convicted. But Custer's luck came in, something that saved him again and again. The Civil War had broken out. He's terribly fearful that he'll miss the entire thing. And so he pleads for mercy, admits his guilt, pleads for mercy, and they take pity on him. They convict him. The court-martial convicts him, but they let him go off to war. There, he finds a new audience. He's performing now for his superiors. He finds a mission, and suddenly the miscreant of West Point begins to perform extremely well. And there's something charming about him, something that's very hard to capture in the documents. He's got charisma, and his superiors are susceptible to it. So during the Peninsula campaign, he's actually plucked from obscurity when he performs very well, taking part in a raid on a Confederate position that comes to the attention of General McClellan, puts him on his staff. Then now Custer is performing for General McClellan. He performs very well. And interestingly, he worships McClellan, a notoriously conservative general, both politically and in military operations. Custer worships this man who's so accomplished and so esteemed, even though his own personality is so different. He's volunteering to go off on raids. He wants to win in a way that McClellan doesn't. And that's what actually saves him when McClellan falls, the fact that he's a committed soldier who wants to win. But the other thing that saves him is not just his merit, it's the fact that he's trying to find a new patron. And we have to remember the Civil War was not fought primarily by the regular army, but by an organization that was created for the duration of the war, the U.S. Volunteers. And this is a very political army, with regiments raised by the states, with regimental officers appointed by governors, and it very much reflects antebellum America, a world of personal connections, where there's very few large institutions.
0: And you've been listening to T.J. Stiles, and what storytelling? And my goodness, the storytelling about him at West Point, last in his class on grades, first in demerits, acting out for the cadets, acting out for himself, creating, in a sense, his own version of himself that he would have to live up to. And that is a part of the American dream. What is Gatsby all about in the end? The Great Gatsby, one of the great American pieces of fiction by Fitzgerald. When we come back, more of this remarkable self-creation, a story of a man we all know but don't. The story of George Custer continues with T.J. Stiles here on Our American Stories. 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
5: And we continue here with Our American Stories and with TJ Styles, the 2016 Pulitzer Prize winner for history, on his biography on Cornelius Vanderbilt. Please, by all means, go to Our American Stories and take a listen. It's a terrific piece of storytelling. Let's get back to TJ and the story of George Custer.
6: Lincoln himself was a self-taught lawyer. Well, you know, before the end of the 19th century, it's unimaginable to think of a self-taught lawyer representing the largest corporations in America, as Lincoln had. And this is the world, though, that Custer came out of. So he's in the army, one of the first great institutions of the upcoming America, the organizational society. But he's operating very much as a man of the past, looking for those personal patrons. Still current, it's not past yet. But this is the world that is not looking to the future, but rather one that reflects an older America. And he finds a new patron. His patron becomes the commander of the cavalry corps of the Army of the Potomac. And when Lee invades the North, General Pleasanton, who picks Custer for his staff, it's a chance to appoint new brigade commanders. And he takes this 23-year-old lieutenant who'd graduated last in his class and makes him a brigadier general. And what happens? Custer performs exceptionally well. He goes practically straight to the Battle of Gettysburg. His men see him in this black velvet uniform with gold braid winding from cuff to elbow. And they think he's kind of ridiculous. I'd like to point out there were other generals who dressed like that. They were all Southern generals. And Custer himself is a product of actually border state culture. He had a Maryland-born father. He's from Southern Ohio. He has very much Southern affinities. And, you know, this is kind of the antebellum idea of chivalry, a kind of more Southern idea of culture. Again, reflecting an older America, a more romantic ideal. And that's the ideal that Custer represents. But an interesting thing about that is that it served a practical purpose. And when we see Custer's affectations, it's very easy to dismiss him as merely an egoist, someone who was full of vanity and simply wanted everyone to look at him. But on the battlefield of the Civil War, a brigadier general is in the mix. And by drawing attention to himself, he's both inspiring his men, he's both giving them a rallying point. They know where their commander is, and he helps to orient his men, especially when he leads them forward. And it's also a declaration about his own confidence in himself as a fighter, a declaration of confidence in himself in his own personal courage. And this is something that we have to remember when we see that grand performance that Custer puts on, that when it comes to battle, there's real substance there. This is a man who actually fought very well. And he wasn't merely lucky. He wasn't merely impetuous. He actually was a real professional. And in all of the chaos of Custer's life, this is where we see him performing with confidence, with self-assurance, and with real professionalism. That's where he's in control of himself, is in battle. The problem for him is that in the future, the battles come fewer and fewer, farther and farther apart. But in the Civil War, they come thick and fast, and his men love him. They admire him. He may be the last American general to kill someone in a sword fight. And seeing their leader actually fighting and fighting well, not just bravely, but with personal skill, this is something that his men absolutely love. One of his soldiers says, I saw General Custer plunge his saber into the belly of a rebel who's trying to kill him. You can imagine how hard men fight for a general who's that brave. So, you know, this is something that can seem difficult or repugnant or ridiculous to a modern mind, but to that mind that comes out of antebellum America, in a world in which the Civil War is crushing gallantry, it's crushing individual heroics under the massive firepower, Custer is in this little slice of the Civil War, cavalrymen fighting other cavalrymen, in which old-fashioned gallantry actually still serves a practical purpose, in which that romantic image actually lives on and allows him to succeed. And for that reason, he becomes extremely popular. He didn't just win battles. He did it in a way that captures an older idea of America that people felt was slipping away. You know, at the same time that he's leading a gallant charge against a Confederate charge on horseback and fighting with a sword, at that very moment, Pickett was leading the massed Confederate infantry attack on the third day of the Battle of Gettysburg. And what happened? Massed rifle fire and massed artillery fire wiped them out. They died by the thousands. And they went forward with all the traditional martial values, those traditional virtues, neatly lined up with their flags in front of them, and they were crushed. Individual heroics are being wiped out. So the Civil War gives rise to Ambrose Bierce, one of the darkest American writers, who came out of the infantry fighting of the Civil War, convinced that death comes from everyone at random, sometimes playing cruel practical jokes on human beings. You have Oliver Wendell Holmes, whose idealism bled out of him through the bullet hole through his neck at Antietam, who comes out and becomes one of the great realists of American law. You have people who didn't fight, like Mark Twain and Henry Adams, who have a much darker, more ironic sensibility. Or Henry Adams's brother, who's a now forgotten, but at the time very important 19th century intellectual, who fought in the cavalry and who developed a much darker and more cynical worldview as a result. But Custer is an outlier. He's a man who actually has his, all of his illusions reinforced by the Civil War. And yet, by looking beyond just the battle records, we see Custer in another role, which is the institutional man, the organizational man. And the record is full of reprimands from his superiors, especially General Kilpatrick. Custer, for example, would go over the head of his division commander to appeal directly to Pleasanton, his patron. And he's getting written reprimands saying, you are supposed to go through the chain of command. Don't go around your division commander. He loves his old friends from West Point, who are now on the other side. And he's constantly calling truces to go socialize with his old friends from West Point. And, you know, Kilpatrick is saying, you've been told before, you are not to fraternize with the enemy. We're having a war. And this is something Custer is constantly, you know, being told not to do. And this is a theme that runs throughout his life. His difficulty as functioning as a member of a hierarchical organization, in a sense as a member of a bureaucracy or a large institution, dealing with chains of command, dealing with the institutional requirements, being able to manage subordinates, and being able to meet his duties as they're required by superiors. Now, there's much more to it than that, but that is the first point where we see it. Johnson, the Democrats are defeated, Johnson loses his effort, and Custer goes west. He enters into his first campaign against American Indians, and it's fascinating in many ways. One, having nothing to do with Custer, is the fact that he sits in on councils that are being held between General Winfield Scott Hancock, who leads this first great expedition that Custer joins on the Great Plains. And he's conferring with Kiowas and with Cheyennes and Lakotas on the Great Plains. And they're explicitly telling him what the crisis is. Even before settlers began to move into the Great Plains and occupy lands that the High Plains nations counted as their own, because you had the California Gold Rush, you had the Great Migration to Oregon, you had the Colorado Gold Rush, and you had thousands of migrants moving across the Great Plains. And Custer himself doesn't quite grasp it. His first year on the Great Plains is a disaster. And he goes off and is humiliated by the Cheyennes and Lakotas on the Great Plains. And he finally gives up the campaign and rides back to meet his wife and is court-martialed and convicted. So, you know, this is a well-known story. Custer is convicted. But something that people don't realize is that Custer was nearly court-martialed again. He couldn't accept the fact that he'd been convicted. This is not Custer luck. This is not the way that he's used to being treated. Rules have always been broken for him.
5: 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Stiles tell a remarkable story about, well, let's face it, someone we think we all know, George Custer, but don't. And I'm a history buff, and I didn't know a lot of this. 23 years old, he's a brigadier general, and in black velvet uniform, sort of regaling his sort of quasi-Southern culture.

0: cultural roots, parents from Southern Ohio and Maryland. He had a bit of that border state culture in him and a bit of that rebel in him. It all served a purpose. And the fact that he's the last American general to kill an opposing soldier in a sword fight, the fact that he would be in battle rallying his guys, there was more here than just a showman. He was a warrior and a soldier. When we come back, more of the story of George Custer here on Our American Stories.
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9: Daily Weather Watch calls for mostly clear skies for the overnight hours as temperatures bottom out around 49. A hot day for Friday, high around 92 with lots of sunshine. Passing clouds will come in Friday night with a low around 51. Scattered showers and storms expected for Saturday with a mix of sun and clouds throughout the day. We top out around 88. Showers and storms become more widespread into Saturday night, mostly cloudy with a low around 54, and it will be breezy. We'll see areas of rain to start off Sunday. Mostly sunny skies and hot again with a high around 93. Areas of showers and storms are back Sunday night. Partly cloudy as we bottom out around 49. Cooler as we head toward Monday, high around 73. Mostly sunny with isolated showers and storms. Isolated showers and storms continue Monday night. Partly cloudy, low of 38. From the 880 Weather Center, I'm meteorologist Regina Kroll. For more, check KRVN.com. Right now, it's 53 degrees.
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11: Fox News, I'm Chris DeMeo. President Trump and Chinese President Xi Jinping talking trade, the Strait of Hormuz, and Taiwan in their meeting Thursday.
12: He wanted to tell President Trump that the number one priority for U.S. and Chinese relations is that China can basically do whatever they want with Taiwan, and they do not want any interference from the United States government if they choose to make a military move.
11: Fox's Peter Ducey. At least four people are dead after a small plane crash in southern New Mexico.
9: The

0: FAA revealing the plane operated by TransAero Medevac was traveling from Roswell to Sierra Blanca Regional Airport.
1: Fox's Kristen Goodwin, the FAA, the National Transportation Safety Board, are investigating the cause of the crash. NHL playoffs, Montreal beats Buffalo 6-3. The Canadians lead that series 3-2. Game 6, Saturday in Montreal. 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
4: And we continue with TJ Styles and the story of George Custer here on Our American Stories. Let's pick up where we last left off.
5: He's always been able to avoid the usual institutional processes. And when he's convicted, quite rightly, even though he's only suspended for a year, he can't take it. And he writes a letter to the press saying it's a trumped-up prosecution and that everybody agrees that he should never have been convicted. And so we find in the records of the National Archives the judge advocate general writing to General Grant saying everybody believes that he should be court-martialed again. He's refusing to accept the validity of the institutional process of military justice within the Army. And he's lashing out. He's brittle. He's defensive. It's that insecurity in Custer that always makes a crisis worse. And so Sheridan intervenes. He says, I know what he did is wrong. It really offends me too. Please don't do that. I actually want him back in duty. And finally, Custer gets called back into duty to do what? To fight a battle that's very controversial, the Ouachita and succeeding campaign. But as far as Sheridan's concerned, Custer fights well, and he fights this battle well. And that's what saves him from himself, his ability to fight, the thing that we think of him as being so bad at. Now, Custer engages in a lot of other areas that I talk about in my book. He goes to Wall Street. He spends a total of about 2 years in New York after the Civil War. He loves the Cosmopolitan Center. He loves the theater. He loves literature. He loves fine art. He tries to float a silver mine that he had invested in Colorado on Wall Street. He has no interest in running the mine. He just wants to float the stock and sell out and make a killing. And he does a terrible job of it. So he's a celebrity. He sees the world. He's celebrated on Wall Street. He's treated to fancy dinners. He sees the wealth that the new financial markets are creating. He wants to take part in the new corporate economy, but he doesn't grasp it. He can't master it. And that's Custer, living on this frontier in time, wanting to engage with the new world, yet very much a man of an older world that's beginning to disappear, unable to master the way the world's changing. He finds some success as a popular writer, actually. He goes on to write articles for one of the new national magazines, and he tries to project himself as a public intellectual, writing about the Great Plains, its natural history and peoples, and then writes his memoir. But it's a very romantic style. It's very,

0: to drive in the Sioux so that the government can seize control of the Black Hills. And again, Custer sees a chance to fight is escaping him, and he becomes desperate. And he pleads, and he manages to get General Terry, his immediate superior, to plead for him. And finally, reluctantly, Grant allows him to be put back in command of his troops and to go off to fight in an attempt to save himself one last time from a crisis that he's created for himself. But that time, the situation had changed. The Lakotas and Cheyennes, they are the ones, I think, that deserve the credit for that victory. In dismissing Custer as an arrogant fool, we can diminish the magnitude of that victory, not simply in numbers, but fighting skill and the most amazing combination of tactical leadership among the Lakotas especially. They defeat Custer. Custer lost, he made mistakes, but they won. And Custer rode into something he couldn't luck his way out of, and he couldn't fight his way out of, and Custer's luck finally ran out at the Little Bighorn. And the reason that that was such an event for Americans is not simply the scale of the defeat, that's very true. Not simply that the cream of the American army, such as it was wiped out by a bunch of pre-industrial nomads, but that it was led by this great, loved, notorious celebrity whom Americans had put so much meaning on, still as controversial as ever. And yet, in that bright sunlight of the Little Bighorn, we can forget all of the great crises that ran through his life and all of the meaning he had for his fellow Americans and how much his life tells us about the way our country as it exists now came into being.
1: And a superb job on the storytelling and production by Greg Hengler. And a special thanks to T.J. Stiles for remarkable storytelling on the life of George Custer. His book, Custer's Trials, A Life on the Frontier of a New America, is available on Amazon and all the usual suspects. Heck, go to a bookstore and buy it. Again, T.J. Stiles, Custer's Trials. What a life. Multiple court-martials, and somehow his fighting ability and his connections always saved the day. Of course, until it didn't. As PJ said, until one day his luck ran out at Little Bighorn. The story of General George Custer, the side of his life that you probably didn't know. We love doing that here on this show, here on Our American Stories.

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7: Thomas Shipley is the most famous abolitionist you've never heard of. A white American living in Philadelphia during an age of slavery, Shipley's lifelong devotion to freedom made him a beloved icon within the abolitionist community. His tireless efforts helped free hundreds of black Americans captured by slave owners and kidnappers, while his lobbying of the Pennsylvania state legislature protected thousands more. Despite his pacifist upbringing as a Quaker, Shipley did not hesitate to throw himself into carnage, whether that meant testifying against slave owners, pursuing slave catchers, outwitting kidnappers, or charging headlong into a vicious race riot. One of his eulogists and fellow abolitionist friends, Isaac Parrish, christened him advisor and protector of black Americans, for on every occasion of popular disorder in which the safety of the black community was under threat, Shipley could be found at his post, fearlessly defending their rights and using his political influence with those in authority to throw around them the protection of the laws. So who was Thomas Shipley, and why did black Americans consider him their most sincere and active friend? Born in Philadelphia in 1787 and orphaned by age six, Shipley was adopted into the household of fellow Quaker Isaac Bartram, who had married Thomas's older sister. He attended boarding school in Westchester, Pennsylvania, and throughout his youth possessed an uncommon perseverance, love of reading, and peaceful disposition. Upon leaving school, he apprenticed to the hardware business, and later, he and his brother-in-law opened their own hardware store on Market Street in Philadelphia.

0: At age 20, Shipley joined the renowned Pennsylvania Abolition Society, an activist group of wealthy and middle-class Quakers devoted to protecting and emancipating Black Americans. Although Pennsylvania passed a gradual emancipation act in 1780, Black Americans still faced constant harassment and violence, especially in Philadelphia. Pennsylvania abolitionists worked in close conjunction with the Black community, serving as free legal counsel, investigating slave owners' claims, and tracking the kidnappers who prowled the city in search of vulnerable Black Americans. While Shipley attended abolitionist meetings, took copious notes, and served on the organization's Board of Education for Black Youth, his role as the leader of the acting committee made him an abolitionist legend. As what might be best understood as an abolitionist enforcer group, the acting committee consisted of young white abolitionist men who met monthly to discuss problems plaguing Black life in Philadelphia. Led by Shipley, the acting committee investigated slave owners' claims and the activities of professional kidnappers by corroborating evidence, pursuing leads, speaking with informants, referring cases to the Pennsylvania Abolition Society's roster of exceptional lawyers, and even helping accused fugitives escape. Most importantly, Thomas Shipley's work with the acting committee helped lay the foundation for what became known as the Underground Railroad. In 1820, Shipley and the acting committee spearheaded Pennsylvania state legislation that increased the penalties for kidnapping free Blacks to sell down south. 6 years later, Shipley traveled to the state capital of Harrisburg to lobby legislators to prevent influential Maryland slave owners from turning Pennsylvania into a slave catcher's paradise. Maryland representatives feared that Pennsylvanians might not return supposed fugitives, especially because of abolitionists like Shipley and his white and Black allies. While Pennsylvania lawmakers made concessions to Maryland in the resulting legislation, namely by agreeing that state officials could issue removals of fugitive slaves, the combined efforts of Shipley and the Black abolitionists Richard Allen and Stephen Gloucester in Harrisburg convinced legislators to include an amendment disallowing slave owner testimony in fugitive slave cases. Thomas Shipley was also one of the earliest proponents of immediate, as opposed to gradual, emancipation. Abolitionist heroes like Frederick Douglass and William Lloyd Garrison espoused what contemporaries called immediatism, the immediate, uncompensated, and total emancipation of enslaved Black Americans. Some Pennsylvania abolitionists were wary of Douglass and Garrison, preferring to take a gradual course in eliminating the institution by petitioning influential politicians. This new wave of abolitionists, labeled radical by their enemies, viewed these conservative methods of emancipation as inferior to their method of constant and unequivocal agitation on the slavery question. Shipley's experiences in the acting committee and with the Black community revealed to him a pressing need to eliminate slavery in all its forms immediately, for hardly a day went by in which he did not personally tend to the needs of an accused fugitive slave or the heartbroken family of a Black kidnapping victim. As a founder of the American Anti-Slavery Society, Shipley was present for the organization's first convention held in Philadelphia in December 1833. This new society, comprised of immediatists, pledged to organize anti-slavery societies, if possible, in every city, town, and village in America, send forth agents to lift up the voice of remonstrance, of warning, of entreaty, and of rebuke, and circulate unsparingly and extensively anti-slavery tracts and periodicals. Over the next 2 years, this group of immediate abolitionists sent over 1 million abolitionist tracts, periodicals, and letters across the Union, infuriating slave owners and their northern allies. Throughout the 1830s, Shipley and his Black and white allies in Philadelphia endured the wrath of pro-slavery forces within the city. Two major race riots erupted there in 1834 and 1835, and in both cases, white Philadelphians burned most of Black Philadelphia to the ground. In the words of one eyewitness, "Law and order were laid waste, and the officers of justice looked on, some perhaps with dismay, and others with indifference." The 1838 riot began after a Black man from Cuba named Juan tried to kill the man who kidnapped him. News of the attempted murder soon spread across Philadelphia, giving many working-class whites a pretext to attack Black Philadelphians. As vengeful whites ransacked Black Philadelphia, mercilessly beating random black men, women, and children, and setting fire to their homes, Thomas Shipley sprang into action. Disguising himself as a rioter, Shipley mingled with them both to get a clear sense of their next target and to learn their names and faces to later report them to the authorities. Sure enough, the mob caught wind of a group of 60 black men holed up in Benezet Hall, a meeting place named after the famous abolitionist Anthony Benezet. Aware of their plans and seeing them brandishing their clubs and swords, Shipley broke off from the group and sprinted to the hall. When he arrived, several black men came out ready to fight, thinking that Shipley was the leader of the mob. As he raised his voice to the men, the effect was electric, according to one witness, because the whole throng knew him as their friend. Heeding his warning and trusting in Shipley, the men escaped as the mayor and police officers dispersed the mob. Later, Shipley testified against the ringleaders of the riot, many of whom were sentenced to prison. Tragically, Thomas Shipley died a year later, mere months after being elected president of the Pennsylvania Abolition Society. When news of his death reached the black community, hundreds of black Philadelphians gathered at his house, hoping to catch one last glimpse of the man who dedicated his life to protecting them. Thousands more black Americans attended his funeral at the Arch Street Meeting House in Philadelphia and watched as six black pallbearers lowered his coffin into the ground. While relatively unknown to Americans today, Thomas Shipley's legacy informs much of our views of abolitionism in general. In this sense, all Americans already know Thomas Shipley. We already know Thomas Shipley through the Underground Railroad, a movement spawned from his courageous collaborations with white and black allies. We recognize Thomas Shipley and Americans' dedication to the immediate and total emancipation of enslaved Americans. And we already know Thomas Shipley because, in the words of the black abolitionist Robert Purvis, the principles of Shipley are American principles, the most important of which is the practical recognition of natural and equal rights amongst men. Although he did not live to see the end of slavery, Shipley's important work forwarded the realization of the fundamental dignity and equality of all human beings.
1: And a terrific job on the editing, storytelling, and production by our own Greg Hengler. And a special thanks to Jack Miller Center's editorial officer and historian, Elliot Drago. And boy, we got to learn a lot about the most famous abolitionist you never heard of, Thomas Shipley. And that scene, that funeral scene, six black pallbearers lowering his casket into the ground, thousands of black Americans attending, and all because this white Christian abolitionist, and my goodness, the number of Christians behind the abolition movement here and abroad, Wilberforce in England, is a story that must be told, and at considerable cost to themselves and their livelihoods. The story of Thomas Shipley, the story of the abolition movement, here on Our American Stories.
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12: Departing China, I'm Deborah Valentine, Fox News. President Trump met with Chinese President Xi Jinping in Beijing this morning for a second round of talks before boarding Air Force One. Speaking alongside President Xi, President Trump announced the two countries agree on Iran.
13: We did discuss Iran. We feel very similar in Iran. We want that to end. We don't want them to have a nuclear weapon. We want the straits open.
12: President Trump also said President Xi promised China would not sell military equipment to Iran and that the U.S. has made fantastic business deals with Beijing, including China ordering 200 Boeing jets. Congressman John James tells Fox News Live that this deal shows America is serious about international relationships, strengthening the U.S. economy.
14: This is going to boost America's economy on top of the fact that President Trump is now allowing America to be taken more seriously. These are the fruits of peace through strength. The world, especially China, is taking America seriously, taking America at its word. That makes America more safe, and that makes America's economy strong.
12: Treasury Secretary Scott Bessent says China's also promised to influence Iran to reopen the Strait of Hormuz. A ship is seized by Iran in the strait.
15: The hijacked ship was last seen heading for Iranian waters. Iran's foreign minister claims the country still controls the Strait of Hormuz. Abbas Araghchi attended the BRICS Economic Summit in New Delhi. On the same day, an Indian flagship was attacked and sunk off the coast of Oman. India condemned the attack, but did not assess which country was behind it. With the U.S. blockade of Iranian ports now more than a month old, Treasury Secretary Scott Bessent says Iran feels the effects on Karg Island, the export hub of 90% of its oil before the war.
12: Fox's Lucas Tomlinson reporting from Dubai, the United Arab Emirates. America's listening to Fox News.
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18: That heat's going to be out there for one more day.
19: Temperatures being 30 degrees above average.
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12: Today is Federal Reserve Chairman Jerome Powell's last day as chair, but he's staying on the Board of Governors for now. Fox's Jessica Rosenthal explains.
0: Despite pressure from President Trump to leave the chair position, Jay Powell stayed on until his second four-year term ended, and that's today. He said late last month, rather than leave entirely, he'd stay on the Board of Governors because of the Trump administration's initial effort to investigate cost overruns of the Federal Reserve building renovations.
21: My concern is really about the series of legal attacks on the Fed, which threaten our ability to conduct monetary policy without considering political factors.
0: Powell made those remarks even after the U.S. Attorney's Office in D.C. closed the criminal investigation and turned the case over to the Fed's Office of Inspector General. Jessica Rosenthal, Fox News.
12: Powell began serving as chair in 2018 and led the country's monetary policy through COVID, notably stating a belief at the time that inflation was transitory. The Supreme Court will allow an abortion pill to be available by mail nationwide while a lawsuit plays out.
22: Two makers of mifepristone, Danco Laboratories and GenBioPro, argued a recent federal appeals court ruling caused chaos and confusion for patients and pharmacies. That ruling determined an in-person visit to a doctor was necessary to receive the medication. The companies asked the Supreme Court to block the lower court's decision and allow patients to receive the pills by mail. Thursday, the High Court granted the drug makers' emergency requests while the legal challenge plays out. The original case challenging the use of the drug was brought by the state of Louisiana, which sued the Food and Drug Administration to challenge a regulation that allowed mifepristone to be prescribed through telehealth and dispensed by mail, arguing it violated the state's sovereignty. Kristen Goodwin, Fox News.
12: The U.S. plans to indict former Cuban President Raul Castro, according to a Department of Justice official who spoke on the condition of anonymity to Reuters. I'm Deborah Valentine. This is Fox News.
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24: 880 Weather Watch calls for mostly clear skies for the overnight hours as temperatures bottom out around 49. A hot day for Friday, high around 92 with lots of sunshine. Passing clouds will come in Friday night with a low around 51. Scattered showers and storms expected for Saturday with a mix of sun and clouds throughout the day. We top out around 88. Showers and storms become more widespread into Saturday night, mostly cloudy with a low around 54, and it will be breezy. We'll see areas of rain to start off Sunday. Mostly sunny skies and hot again with a high around 93. Areas of showers and storms are back Sunday night. Partly cloudy as we bottom out around 49. Cooler as we head toward Monday, high around 73, mostly sunny, with isolated showers and storms. Isolated showers and storms continue Monday night, partly cloudy, low of 38. From the 880 Weather Center, I'm meteorologist Regina Kroll. For more, check KRVN.com. Right now, it's 60 degrees.
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26: Right, we're going to have guests on who exactly know what happened, and we can sort of put it into greater context. We're going to do that tomorrow night. Tonight, though, we have a fun interview coming up a little bit later on. Representative Kevin Kiley of California, he's been on the show before. He was a Republican turned independent, and he forced the House to vote on a bill to support Ukraine. No one's talking about Ukraine, China, Iran. What about Ukraine? We'll talk about that coming up a little bit later on next hour. Also, it's Thursday. And that means Bill Cleveland is going to join us. Bill Cleveland, Bill on the Road, quickly turning into one of our favorite segments of the week. He, I believe, is in Quincy, Illinois. So we're going to check in with him and see what he's doing in Quincy, Illinois. I think his car ran out of gas. So we decided to spend the weekend in Quincy, Illinois. So we will check in with him. Of course, third hour is open phones. This first hour, though, we're going to talk about a rock star that died almost 30 years ago. 30 years ago, 40 years ago, 1988, right? 88, 98, tooth, right? 40 years ago. And he died young, died way too young, not very well known in the public, but considered a musician's musician. Of course, I'm talking about Roy Orbison. That's right, the man behind Only the Lonely, Pretty Woman, Crying. He was a musician's musician. And there's a brand new book out getting a lot of attention about Roy Orbison. Why, after all these years, is Roy Orbison still fascinating to the public? The book is called Roy Orbison, King of Hearts, and Jeff Apter is its author. We're going to take a quick break and come back and talk with him. Stay right there. America at Night. We're just getting started. You're not going to want to miss this. Back in a moment.
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0: have Roy Orbison. And there's a new book called Roy Orbison, King of Hearts, by our guest. He's written numerous books about musicians. Keith Urban, AC/DC's Bon Scott, the Bee Gees, the Red Hot Chili Peppers, the Cure, David Grohl. He was on staff at the Australian Rolling Stone for 7 years. Jeff Apter joins us by video stream. Jeff, welcome to America at Night.
1: Good evening, McGraw. Good to speak with you.
0: Who knew that one of the fans of Roy Orbison lives in Australia? How did you fall in love with Roy Orbison from Australia?
1: Yeah, it's probably a little known fact outside of Australia, but Roy's following here, his fan base was enormous. And in fact, throughout Roy's career in America, his commercial career had a lot of highs and lows. Started out in the 60s, was all over the charts, essentially. But throughout the 70s, when he was really almost, people felt like he was in exile. He was this mysterious figure. Some people thought Roy was dead. He was, in fact, he had this flourishing career in Australia and in the UK. He toured here something like a dozen times over the course of about 20 years. I first saw him in 1983 playing in a suburban club, I guess a casino, essentially, to about 1,000 people. And, Roy, it had been a long time between drinks with Roy in the charts, but people were still so enthusiastic about seeing him. And I remember when he came on and he opened his mouth and sang the first notes of, I think, Only the Lonely, there was a gasp. The place, Australian audiences can be very rowdy, but it suddenly went pin drop quiet. You could not hear anything but Roy Orbison sing. And then I heard someone gasp. It was like a visitation, it was like being in the company of royalty or something. People were so in awe of this guy. And it must be said, in the 80s, this is Roy well into his career. The voice was still as pristine as ever. It was really a memorable night and sort of the starting point, I guess, for me writing this book.
0: Yeah, interesting. Now, he had sort of two careers here in America, right? He was famous in the 60s, and then he sort of, people rediscovered him late in his career. Unfortunately, he died shortly thereafter. But he was also big in England, was he not?
1: That's right. His first tour of England, he was supported by some combo called the Beatles or something. I've never heard of them. McGraw, you may have heard of them. And there's a great story that this is 1963 or 64, and Roy hadn't heard about the Beatles yet, really, because they were still an English phenomenon. And he was standing outside the theatre where he was going to play opening night. And he looked up at the marquee and he said, what's a Beatle? And this Liverpudlian voice behind him says, Roy, I am. And it was John Lennon. And every night the Beatles would play. And of course, it was two very different shows. The Beatles was high energy, great excitement from the audience, whereas Roy was doing the big emotional ballads. So you had this great contrast. So they asked Roy, would he mind playing first? Because it was just a different type of show. And after a while, he accepted it. But every time he performed, he'd be brought back for encore after encore after encore. And allegedly, John Lennon stood in the wings one night, looked at Roy as he went on for another encore and said, Yankee, go home.
0: Wow. So he was getting encores as the opening act for the Beatles.
1: Absolutely. Absolutely. Yeah. And the English audiences were very good to Roy in much the same way Australian audiences were as well. For the majority of his career, he had hits in Australia and England that weren't hits in America, and that really kept his career going.
0: Is that where he obviously bonded with John Lennon, but he must have become friends with George Harrison then too?
1: That's correct. George developed a lot of really strong relationships with people whose music he really admired. Roy being one, Carl Perkins, who I've written about, being another. In fact, when George Harrison went out on one of the Beatles' first tours, they all decided to adopt pseudonyms. And George called himself Carl Harrison after Carl Perkins. He was such a fan. But he also loved Roy's music. Of course, later on in the Wilburys, he brought him in. And it was really such a wonderful coda to Roy's career, the success of the Wilburys. But, one of the many tragedies of Roy's life is he didn't really get to live to experience that success.
0: Yeah, Roy Orbison, King of Hearts is the book. Jeff Apter is our guest. Let's go all the way back to the beginning. Very humble beginnings in Texas. Tell us about what you learned about him growing up.
1: Yeah, he came out of a place called Wink, And Roy would dine out on saying, you know, it was called Wink because if you winked, you'd miss it. It was that small. You know, it was a main street, a church, a general store, not much more. He started out in high school playing in bands. There was a band called, in fact, the Wink Westerners and the Teen Kings. Roy was more of a group member in the early years, but one day he was at Texas University. He heard a song called Ooby Dooby, and he just fell in love with this song and said, I want to record that. And eventually that became the first record that he cut with Sun Records, you know, the home of Elvis and Jerry Lee Lewis and Johnny Cash. But yeah, Roy's like so many of those guys, Roy's upbringing was very humble, very working class, you know, very, very hand to mouth kind of existence. And the success that music eventually brought to him was just a blessing, you know, something he probably took a lot of getting used to be honest, given the circumstances from which he came.
0: He wasn't an overnight success, right? He kicked around for a while, right?
1: Oh, yeah, that's absolutely right. Yeah. And like I say, he was with Sun Records, but didn't really have any great success there. He didn't fit. And also, I think at the point that Roy started recording for Sun, Elvis was about to leave Sun Records to go to RCA. And Sam Phillips, the owner of Sun Records, was always looking for the next Elvis. And he thought he saw him in Roy, and he recorded, like I say, Ooby Dooby, which was a much more up-tempo song. But I think Roy himself, after a while, realized that that sound was not the sound that fitted most comfortably for him. It wasn't until he left and went to a record label called Monument that he really found his signature sound. And that was the big lush sound. You know, he had orchestrations and harmonies and choirs and big production, and that was never going to happen with him at Sun. So you're right. He was kicking around for, you know, as a performing musician, probably a good part of a decade before he really broke through.
0: You know, the other thing about Roy Orbison is I don't think he fits in a genre, right? He's almost his own genre, yeah, in a sense, right? He's not rock and roll. He's not country. He wasn't Elvis. He wasn't the Beatles and Hendrix. He was sort of his own. He was his own music genre.
1: Yeah, that's true. And I guess that says a lot about why his songs, the longevity of his songs. You know, you can hear something from, say, the psychedelic 60s and you immediately can recognize it, but you go, oh, it sounds dated now. With Roy's music, it sounds sort of timeless, I guess, because he wasn't really trying to fit in with any musical mood or genre of the time. But, you know, he dabbled in a lot of different things. He did rockabilly, he did big ballads, he did pop, he did rock and roll, he did, you know, almost doo-wop with some of his stuff. So he was very versatile, but it was that the signature sound was the one when they brought in the orchestra, you know, and there's stories I relate in the book about, you know, some of the musicians not being that familiar with Roy. And when he's recording songs like, you know, Only the Lonely and Crying, some of the musicians actually stopped playing because they were just like in awe of this guy's voice because he was such an unassuming guy, you know, a very humble guy. You never expected this mountain of a voice, this amazing voice to come from such a nondescript kind of fella.
0: Jeff, after our guest, the book is called Roy Orbison, King of Hearts. It's interesting. The man died in the 80s, and you're writing about him now all these years later. He must still have a fan base out there all these years later.
1: Oh, yeah. Yeah, absolutely. And, you know, it was helped by his association at the end of his life and career with people like Jeff Lynne and George Harrison, Tom Petty in particular, you know, and the Wilburys. It certainly helped bring him back into the mainstream. But what happened subsequent to that is a lot of people name-checking Roy, you know, people like Chris Isaak and Bono from U2, you know, people who have huge fan bases who would name-check Roy as a huge influence on their music. So even though, you know, as you said in your intro, he's been gone a long time, almost 40 years, it's like his music has never gone away because there's always a new vocalist, a new singer. There's a guy at the moment in this end of the world called Marlon Williams, who people say, oh, yeah, that's the new Roy Orbison. So, you know, it's a testament to the power of Roy's music, you know, and the emotional sort of connection that he has with listeners that almost 40 years after his death, people are still using him as a reference point for new artists. It's fantastic, you know, and it says so much about the music that he created over that, 20-year span of his career.
0: Yeah, tell me the story of Bruce Springsteen and when Bruce Springsteen introduced him to the Rock and Roll Hall of Fame.
1: Yeah, well, Bruce was in a band, I think they're called Steel Mill, out of Jersey. This is before the E Street Band. Roy was playing in Nashville, and Springsteen got the opportunity to open for them, Bruce. And they drove all the way from Jersey to Nashville, long, long drive, just to be on the same bill with Roy Orbison. They were the opening act, of course, you know, one of many on the day, and Roy was the headliner. But Springsteen sat side stage and just watched Roy perform, and he said, you know, these deep, dark songs, you know, they just resonated so strongly with him. And Bruce had already spent a lot of his time sitting in his bedroom back in Jersey listening to, I think it was a greatest hits collection of Roy's, over and over and over again. You know, it's such a big influence on his work. And yeah, when Bruce finally got to induct Roy into the Rock and Roll Hall of Fame, I always find those sort of inductions interesting because you find out who the real fans are, the real fanboys. And Bruce was just in awe of this guy. You know, when he got to induct him, it was like Springsteen by that time, and this is in the early 80s, he's already accomplished many, many, many things in his own career. But you got the sense that inducting Roy into the Rock and Roll Hall of Fame was as big a moment in his career as anything that he'd done under his own name. So the connection was really strong. And of course, they went on to do a thing called Black and White Night. Again, in the 80s, it was basically a collection of Roy performing with a band that was assembled from his biggest fans, Bruce Springsteen, Tom Waits, Elvis Costello, Bonnie Raitt, Katie Lang, Jennifer Warnes, all these amazing musicians who all got together just to perform Roy's songs with him out front. And it's it was a big hit. I think it was a cable performance that was done in the, I think it was 1983, 84, called Black and White Night. And it's just an amazing performance. But again, it pays tribute to the way that his music had that kind of timelessness that contemporary artists from the 80s, you know, were saying, oh, God, I'd do anything to perform with Roy Orbison, even though to some people, Roy Orbison was seen as sort of a bit of a relic from the 60s. So, yeah, it's great. And the Springsteen connection was very strong, you know, very profound. I bet you if Bruce had been offered a spot in the Wilburys with Roy, he would have said yes straight away.
0: Jeff, after our guest, the book is Roy Orbison, King of Hearts. Imagine a concert. It's got, you have to find this somewhere on YouTube or somewhere has got to have it. A Black and White Night with Springsteen, Elvis Costello, Tom Waits, Jackson Browne, Bonnie Raitt, Roy Orbison. I mean, those are some, that's an unbelievable, one of those is fantastic. But all of them together on the stage for one concert, holy mackerel, that's amazing.
1: Yeah. It was an incredible lineup.
0: Yeah, he also seemed, I got about 2 minutes here and then I got a break more because I want to spend next segment talking about the Traveling Wilburys. You mentioned all the contemporary fans he had, but you mentioned Springsteen. He was friends with Dylan. He was friends with the Beatles. It seemed like he was a musician's musician. The musicians really got Roy Orbison.
1: Absolutely. Absolutely. That's absolutely true. And I think a lot of them were envious. I think a lot of, you know, I'm sure with people like Elvis Costello and maybe even Bruce, that to be able to sing like Roy Orbison, to hold those notes, to have that amazing voice would have just been almost unfathomable for them because it really was such a great instrument. And as I say, when I saw him in 83, his voice was as good as ever. So I think a lot of it was to do with the music, definitely with his musicality, you know, his range, his voice, and also his presence on stage. You know, one of the remarkable things about Roy is, unlike Elvis, he didn't need to gyrate his hips or do anything outrageous on stage. He just stood there stock still and sang, and people were just swept away, you know, and that's a very rare thing. And I think people like Springsteen acknowledged that and recognized it and sort of envied it too, I think.
0: Yeah. Jet black hair, black glasses, black tie, black suit, black shoes. Was that on purpose or was he just not very fancy?
1: It's funny. It sounds like you're describing Johnny Cash, doesn't it?
0: Yeah.
1: the black glasses, there's an interesting backstory to that. Roy was actually coming over to play with the Beatles the first time and he'd left his prescription glasses behind and all he had with him were his prescription shades. And he's really feared that he'd go on stage and people would say, oh, you're just trying to look cool wearing your shades. But, of course, then what happened was Roy was photographed after all these shows with the Beatles wearing these shades and it became a sort of signature, you know, because everybody saw those photographs. So suddenly Roy felt obliged, I guess, to was continue a thing. Wearing those shades.
0: Yeah, the book is called Roy Orbison, King of Hearts. Jeff Apter, our guest. Roy Orbison, King of Hearts. We'll come back, talk about the Traveling Wilburys and the tragedy that Roy Orbison had to deal with. America at Night, back in a moment.
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12: 80 Weather Watch calls for mostly clear skies for the overnight hours as temperatures bottom out around 49. A hot day for Friday, high around 92 with lots of sunshine. Passing clouds will come in Friday night with a low around 51. Scattered showers and storms expected for Saturday with a mix of sun and clouds throughout the day. We top out around 88. Showers and storms become more widespread into Saturday night, mostly cloudy with a low around 54, and it will be breezy. We'll see areas of rain to start off Sunday. Mostly sunny skies and hot again with a high around 93. Areas of showers and storms are back Sunday night. partly cloudy as we bottom out around 49. Cooler as we head toward Monday, high around 73, mostly sunny, with isolated showers and storms. Isolated showers and storms continue Monday night, partly cloudy, low of 38. From the 880 Weather Center, I'm meteorologist Regina Kroll. For more, check KRVN.com. Right now, it's 60 degrees.
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0: That's the Traveling Wilburys, of course, the super group in the 80s. The new book is called Roy Orbison, King of Hearts. Jeff, after our guest, tell me about the Traveling Wilburys. Whose idea was it and how did it get started?
1: It's the ultimate fan club. It was Roy was touring. It was April 1988. He was playing on the West Coast. He was playing a show at Anaheim. And in the audience was George Harrison, Jeff Lynne from the Electric Light Orchestra, and Tom Petty. What had happened is George had needed to record an extra song for, I think it was a European release. George had a comeback record, Cloud Nine, the year before, and he needed to release an EP in Europe, and he was one song short. And these guys were all huge fans of Roy, knew Roy very, very well. And in fact, Jeff Lynne was already working with Roy on the record that would be Mystery Girl with that wonderful song, You Got It, which was a posthumous hit for Roy. They're in the audience. They came to see Roy backstage and they talked about this project. And, you know, they said, we're going over to Bob Dylan's house to record this song. Do you want to come along? And Roy said, well, can I sing? And of course, you know, these guys are such big fans. They're like, can you sing? You bet you can sing. And, so the next day they're in, Bob Dylan's Malibu garage, in fact, recording this song. And it doesn't have a name. And George Harrison looks over and there's a packing crate or a box nearby and with a handle with care warning. And he said, that's the name, Handle With Care. And they improvised the song out of that. When you hear it, and you just played another Wilbury song, when you hear Roy's voice, obviously these guys recognized this is way too good to be buried away on the B-side of a foreign release. So they took it to the record company who agreed, we're not going to get in the way. Go away and do whatever you need to do, which was the first Traveling Wilburys record. It was like it really was like a fan club. There's a great story I relate in the book where Tom Petty turned up one day and they were recording it initially at Dave Stewart from the Eurythmics. He also had a studio as well and they were working there. And Tom pulled up one day and popped the hood and Roy came over and Tom later said, I couldn't believe it. I was checking the oil. Standing alongside Roy Orbison, you know, just these simple things that they were doing with this guy. They were so thrilled to have his company there. And it wasn't merely lip service. Roy's contribution to the record was enormous. And, you know, it became much, much more than just this one-off exercise recording a simple song for a B-side of one of George's releases. It became a huge hit record. Tragedy, of course, being that, you know, Roy just got to sample the initial success, the great reaction to the first Traveling Wilburys record when he died, you know, and there's a story I relate again with Tom Petty and George, Roy called him and said, I can't believe this. This is so fantastic because Roy had been out of the charts for

0: wonder, imagine what it would have been like if the Wilburys got together and decided to tour. That would have just been phenomenal.
1: Right. Now, I want to go back to something you said. Did you say handle with care? They were just riffing. They didn't. Had they just riffed that song?
0: They had a melody and, you know, they were throwing around ideas for lyrics. And George Harrison literally spotted a box that had Handle With Care on the side. And it became not just a lyric, but it became the title of the song and sort of the theme of the song, too. So, you know, wonderful accidental things happened when these guys were together in the studio. And I've seen footage of them together, and it really did look like just a, you know, more like a fan club or, you know, a gathering of good friends. You know, they just seem to be so in sync with each other. And I think that really comes through in the record. In fact, the two records that they released.
1: So when that first Traveling Wilburys song hit, that was my first experience with Roy Orbison. I was in college, and it was like, I sort of knew the names, but it was like, wait a minute, this is really good. And then all of a sudden, who's this Roy Orbison guy? And then all of a sudden, like, I remember my professors were heartbroken that Roy Orbison died. And it was like, I barely got to know the guy, and he died. It was a flash in a pan. I mean, what could have been? You're right. If he would have lived and they would have toured, could you imagine what that tour would have been like?
0: Oh, imagine George Harrison hadn't played live for a long, long time. Dylan was a bit of a recluse, you know, and Tom Petty was at his peak, you know. So you had this marvelous chemistry within this band. But like I said, it really just seemed to be like a bunch of guys who just enjoyed making music with each other and hanging out together too. You know, George Harrison was quoted as saying, because he was sharing a place, Roy was his house guest. He said, I couldn't believe it. I come down every morning and Roy Orbison's having breakfast in my house. Simple things like that. They were just in such, like you said before about him being a musician's musician. These guys were in awe of Roy. Roy was someone who they had idolized for a long, long time. And the opportunity to work with him, and not just in a token way, but to make a really, really great record, was just, for a lot of these guys, was really as big as anything else they'd done in their careers. And you're talking about some of the biggest stars of rock and roll.
1: George Harrison's now passed. Tom Petty's passed. Roy Orbison passed. Obviously, did you get to talk to anybody who was connected with the Traveling Wilburys?
0: No. Sadly, as you say, it's an unfortunate sort of legacy, isn't it, that all these guys are gone. But there's a very interesting story you played down the line before, which is from... I like this. One of the things that George Harrison and Roy, we spoke about the Beatles earlier, one of the things they bonded about was later in his working career, George Harrison ran a company called Handmade Films. And Handmade Films released a lot of, its first production was Life of Brian, the very controversial Monty Python film. And George was very close with all the Python guys, great friends. And it turned out that Roy was a huge Monty Python fan. They'd be in the car during the Wilburys era, and Roy would recite Python skits word by word. In fact, some of the bawdy songs that Python recorded, Roy knew them inside out to the amazement of everybody else. So, there was that really strong connection. Went down the line. So the Wilburys thing was quite kind of funny because they decided there was enough material for a second record, but in sort of Monty Python fashion, they called it Wilburys 3. Which I thought was quite good. And if you look at the video for that song, there's an empty rocking chair with a black guitar on it, and that's meant because Roy had died when they made the video, and that's Roy's spot. That's Roy in the video, which I think is really, really touching. And, you know, it just goes to show how much respect these guys had for Roy.
1: Died very young, 52, right? A heart attack?
0: Mm. Yeah, absolutely. Mind you, with Roy, it was interesting because he sort of looked... It was very hard to determine what age Roy was, even when he was 20, if you know what I mean. He sort of looked like he did for about 30 years. And if someone said he told you he was 25 or 45, you'd probably, you know, be equally convinced in either way. So, yeah. But no, he always had problems with his health. He had heart surgery a few years before he died. He was a smoker, you know, like George Harrison was a smoker as well. And eventually it caught up with him. But yeah, it was tough to write the simple fact that this is a guy who really, really struggled for a long time to reclaim this territory that he'd found in the 60s. You know, he was the number one recording artist in America and huge hit around the world. And finally he got that back. He got back to the top of the hill, if you like. And that's when he died, you know.
1: Yeah. So, Let's go back to this.
0: It was

0: Go back.
1: It was hard to write.
0: Yeah, I bet. I bet. The book is called Roy Orbison, King of Hearts. Jeff Apter, our guest for a couple of more minutes. Let's go back to the 60s because he's on top of the world. He's the number one artist. He's everything he ever wanted. And music starts to change, right? The counterculture comes in, the Jefferson Airplanes of the world, the Jimi Hendrix of the world, the Doors. And so his sort of music starts to fade, but also personal tragedy. So the tastes are changing, and then he loses his wife and he loses his children. What a devastating time for Roy Orbison.
1: Oh, just awful, you know, just awful. And, you know, the connection when people knew or found out about Roy's personal life and then listened to his songs, they saw this connection between the two, you know, the drama and the emotion in his songs was in a lot of cases him expressing what he'd been through offstage. In 1965, he's with his wife, Claudette. They like to ride motorcycles together. That was one of their big things. If Roy was off the road and out of the studio, they'd go on, you know, long distance rides together. And they're coming back home and just got disconnected, just at a traffic light or something. And Roy heard a commotion and doubled back. And Claudette had been hit by a truck and died at the site, you know, with Roy in Roy's arms. You know, this is terrible, terrible loss. A couple of years later, Roy's on tour in the UK and he gets a call. Roy and Claudette had built this dream home in Hendersonville, which is where I found out Johnny Cash lived there as well. A lot of musicians lived in this place down on, I think it's Old Hickory Lake, this beautiful spot. Roy had built his dream home there and he got a call. Look, Roy, terrible news. You know, there's a fire at your house. And he said, well, as long as my boys are okay. And they had to tell him that that wasn't the case. Two of his three boys died in the fire. So these things virtually back to back in his life, just devastating blows, you know, just almost unfathomable how the guy got through that. And what he did was he kept making music. You know, he kept on the road. He tried his best to sort of just deal with this terrible heartache. Johnny Cash was his neighbor, and Johnny Cash helped him through a lot of those really, really difficult times. You know, he'd just be there for Roy when he knew that Roy needed someone. And also, he also understood Roy enough to know when he needed to be left alone. I think that relationship was really important to him too. Again, another musician, people who really respected Roy as a musician, but also as a human being.
0: You mentioned his musical talents. You mentioned his voice. Also a prolific songwriter, was he not?
1: Yeah. Well, when Roy would fallen out of favor, people like Don McLean recorded his song Crying. Linda Ronstadt recorded Blue Bayou. You know, Katie Lang recorded Crying as well. These were all hits. And this introduced Roy's music to another new audience. We're going into the 80s now. So that was very, very useful. And obviously, Roy got rewarded with royalties for the songs. But it was a very comforting thing for him because as a live performer, he was, you know, he's playing smaller venues and his records weren't in the charts of his own. But suddenly other people are recording his music. And this seemed to happen at regular intervals throughout Roy's career, either people mentioning him as a big influence, name-checking him, people like Springsteen, or in this case, as we're talking about, people recording his songs and really bringing him back to prominence. So, you know, these things happen quite regularly throughout Roy's 25 years. I guess when you think about the Rolling Stones, they've been around for how many years now? Because 60? 25 years isn't that long in some ways as a career. But, you know, Roy would always have these moments where someone would record one of his songs and people go, oh, yes, Roy Orbison. I remember Roy Orbison, you know, and bring him back into the mainstream. So it was interesting how even when his own star was starting to fade a little bit, someone would come out of the woodwork and record one of his songs and bring him back to prominence.
0: Mm. Jeff, it sounds like you've obviously written a lot of books about a lot of musicians. It sounds like you really liked Roy Orbison.
1: Oh, yeah. And I kept drawing back to this experience of seeing him when I was 21. And just the idea, you know, I may not sound like much, but the idea of anybody being able to silence a rowdy Australian crowd, they're doing a great job. And I remember walking away from that concert thinking, I've never experienced that before. You know, someone who really could command an audience just by the strength of his voice and his songs. It was really phenomenal. And it stayed with me. And that's more than 40 years ago.
0: Yeah, Roy Orbison, King of Hearts. Jeff Apter, our guest author of the book. If you had, since you spent all this time with Roy Orbison and researching him, if you could ask him a question or two, what would you want to ask him?
1: Where did he keep all his cars? Roy was a mad car collector. You know, whenever he built a new house or bought a new property, he'd make sure the garage was bigger than the place before. There's stories that Roy, if he was out driving and he spotted a car that he really admired, he'd tail the driver and pull them over and say, "I'm Roy Orbison. If you ever think about selling your car, let me know. I want to buy it." You know, and quite often he would buy cars on the spot by the side of the road. So, yeah, I think I'd like to know, "Hey, Roy, you know,
0: yeah,
1: where are all these cars?"
0: To sum up his legacy, I mean, there aren't too many people, regular fans of music, who would mention Roy Orbison today, probably, but he was huge in the '60s. He was on a meteoric rise again in the 80s and still relevant today by musicians. There aren't too many people who can say that, right, that longevity of a career, right, the ups and downs. That's an extraordinary body of work for a man who's been gone for almost 40 years now.
1: Yeah, you're absolutely right. I think it goes to that timelessness. He didn't try to adjust to any kind of musical trend or genre of the time. You know, if you hear Elvis's early recordings now, they're very much of the 1950s. If you listen to Roy's early recordings, particularly the big hits like Crying and In Dreams and Only the Lonely, they have a timelessness. And I think that's really important. They didn't sound necessarily like they were from a specific time or place. They were just these amazing pieces of music. And yeah, here we are 60 years after some of these songs recorded, and you'll still hear them on, you know, classic radio, golden oldies radio. And in fact, last week I saw the Australian Roy Orbison show. So, you know, people are still out there playing the music. So it's fantastic. Yeah. And it says, just says so much about Roy's vocals, you know, that amazing voice and his presence as well. And just the respect that he was held, the esteem that he was held in by other musicians and by his fans. You know, it's a remarkable legacy. It really is.
0: The book is called Roy Orbison, King of Hearts. Jeff Apter has been our guest. The book just came out, getting a lot of attention. Roy Orbison, King of Hearts. Jeff, I know we had a couple of mishaps trying to schedule this interview. Thank you for keeping with us. What a wonderful story. Good luck with the book and safe travels. Thank you for your time.
1: Great to talk with you, McGraw. Thank you very much.
0: You got it. Jeff Apter is the author. The book is Roy Orbison, King of Hearts. America at Night, back in a moment.

0: 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I've been surfing here since I was a kid. Now, seeing my grandson out on the water, it means everything to me. Watching him and taking in the blue waves, the sea breeze, the blurry horizon.
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8: From the text line, 1-844-2-McGraw, 1-844-262-4729. Here you go. Orbison, not very well known. Pretty Woman, Blue Bayou, a member of the Traveling Wilburys with Bob Dylan, Tom Petty, and George Harrison. I think he's very well known. Look, with all due respect, the man died 40 years ago. And I think one could make the argument that Shaboozy is probably more famous today than Roy Orbison. If you ask people today, Roy Orbison doesn't roll off their tongue. However, if you play Only the Lonely and Pretty Women and some of these other songs, you Roy Orbison. Okay, I mean, died 40 years ago, but he still has fans out there in the music world. But in the general public, I'm not so sure. But it's good for them to rediscover Roy Orbison, because he was an amazing musician and amazing story. Quick story for you. You know, when I was playing baseball, they called my, when I was pitching, they called my fastball a Roy Orbison fastball. And I think a lot of people don't know that. They called it a Roy Orbison fastball. Do you want to know why they called it a Roy Orbison fastball? Because it blew by you. Heyo! Get it? Stay right there. We got lots more to get to. Next hour, we're going to check in with Bill Cleveland. Bill on the road. Apparently, he's in Quincy, Illinois. What in the world is he doing there? Plus, Representative Kevin Kiley wants people to remember, hey, there's a war in Ukraine going on, and it needs America's support. We will

0: check in with him next hour. And then, of course, tomorrow we're going to talk more about this China summit as President Trump wraps up day two.
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7: The summit ends. I'm Deborah Valentine, Fox News. President Trump is aboard Air Force One on his way back to the United States following his historic state summit in Beijing with Chinese President Xi Jinping. Speaking alongside China's president, President Trump announced President Xi Jinping will visit the U.S.
8: It's an honor to be here. We'll be back, and I believe on September 24th or thereabouts, President Xi is going to be coming to the United States, and we will be reciprocal, like reciprocal trade. The visit will be reciprocal.
7: President Trump also said China's president promised China would not sell military equipment to Iran, agrees Tehran should not have nuclear weapons, and will aid in attempting to resolve the conflict with Tehran. A ship is seized by Iran in the Strait of Hormuz.
9: The hijacked ship was last seen heading for Iranian waters. Iran's foreign minister claims the country still controls the Strait of Hormuz. Abbas Araghchi attended the BRICS Economic Summit in New Delhi. On the same day, an Indian flagship was attacked and sunk off the coast of Oman. India condemned the attack, but did not assess which country was behind it. With the U.S. blockade of Iranian ports now more than a month old, Treasury Secretary Scott Bessent says Iran feels the effects on Karg Island, the export hub of 90% of its oil before the war.
7: Fox's Lucas Tomlinson reporting from Dubai, the United Arab Emirates. The U.S. plans to indict former Cuban President Raul Castro, according to a Department of Justice official who spoke on the condition of anonymity to Reuters. The possible indictment of the 94-year-old brother of Fidel is related to the downing of aircraft. Africa's CDC, the continent's top public health body, today confirmed a new Ebola outbreak in Congo's remote Ituri province with 246 suspected cases and 65 deaths. 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
7: Today is Federal Reserve Chairman Jerome Powell's last day as chair, Fox's Jessica Rosenthal explains.
13: Despite pressure from President Trump to leave the chair position, Jay Powell stayed on until his second four-year term ended, and that's today. He said late last month, rather than leave entirely, he'd stay on the Board of Governors because of the Trump administration's initial effort to investigate cost overruns of the Federal Reserve building renovations.
14: My concern is really about the series of legal attacks on the Fed, which threaten our ability to conduct monetary policy without considering political factors.
13: Powell made those remarks even after the U.S. Attorney's Office in D.C. closed the criminal investigation and turned the case over to the Fed's Office of Inspector General. Jessica Rosenthal, Fox News.
7: Powell began serving as chair in 2018. He'll remain on the Board of Governors for the time being. The Arizona Attorney General has announced that she has made over 140 indictments and millions of dollars recovered relating to health care fraud in the state. Fox 10 Phoenix is Taylor Wirtz has the latest.
15: Attorney General Chris May says behavioral health code billing on the American Indian Health Plan has seen a 92% decline since her office took action in 2023. More than 140 people and entities related to the fraud have been indicted. Governor Katie Hobbs announced Thursday she's launching a new AI tool through Arizona's health care cost containment system to detect and fight fraud. A Medicaid claims prepayment review system that uses AI to rank claims from fraud, waste, and abuse before a payment is made. This all comes after the state has spent the last few years recovering from a massive billion-dollar fraud scheme, with vulnerable people on Arizona's American Indian Health Plan paying the price.
7: Vice President J.D. Vance has said that any states that do not properly crack down on health care fraud will lose federal funding. I'm Deborah Valentine. This is Fox News.
16: 80 Weather Watch calls for mostly clear skies for the overnight hours as temperatures bottom out around 49. A hot day for Friday, high around 92 with lots of sunshine. Passing clouds will come in Friday night with a low around 51. Scattered showers and storms expected for Saturday with a mix of sun and clouds throughout the day. We top out around 88. Showers and storms become more widespread into Saturday night, mostly cloudy with a low around 54, and it will be breezy. We'll see areas of rain to start off Sunday. Mostly sunny skies and hot again with a high around 93. Areas of showers and storms are back Sunday night. Partly cloudy as we bottom out around 49. Cooler as we head toward Monday, high around 73. Mostly sunny with isolated showers and storms. Isolated showers and storms continue Monday night. Partly cloudy, low of 38. From the 880 Weather Center, I'm meteorologist Regina Kroll. For more, check KRVN.com. Right now, it's 60 degrees.
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0: Pleasure with us. Older workers are calling it quits in droves. Before you join them, though, make sure you've crunched the numbers. Three considerations from Elizabeth O'Brien, senior personal finance reporter at Barron's. Elizabeth, give us numbers.
1: Yeah, more of them seem to be doing it. The share of Americans 55 plus in the workforce is falling. So it fell to about 37% in April, down from 40% about 6 years ago. So more people are calling it quits.
0: Are the reasons always the same? Like, what do we know about that?
1: Yeah, they typically are about the same, although one thing that might be different now is that we are, you know, we've had 3+ years of excellent stock market returns. So some of this is a happy story. Some of this is people looking at their 401k balance and saying, hey, looks like I can afford this. So that might be different this year, but a lot of times it's consistent and not always for a happy reason. A lot of it is, you know, your health might not hold up, either that or a loved one's health. You might have to be a caregiver, or you might get laid off. So unfortunately, a lot of this, nearly half in surveys, nearly half of people who retire early do so because of a hardship.
0: Mm. All right, so let's break down these three things to consider here if you're retiring early. Number one, health care. What should we know here?
1: This is a biggie. So as we all know, when you turn 65, you become eligible for Medicare, you know, the government insurance program for people 65 and over, which is not free, but it is cheaper than the alternative before you hit 65. If you retire before then and you need to buy your own coverage on the Affordable Care Act marketplaces, otherwise known as Obamacare, those costs have really soared this year, unfortunately. So you've really got to price that out before you make the leap.
0: Yeah, that's no small endeavor. Boy, if you have to pay, I guess, out of pocket, geez, I mean, that could be close to a mortgage at times.
1: Absolutely, absolutely. And unfortunately, costs are highest for older adults on the marketplaces because insurers can charge older consumers up to 3 times more than their younger counterparts. So we're talking hundreds of dollars in premiums, maybe pushing $1,000, you know, depending on where you live, in monthly premiums. And then the deductibles on top of that, you're looking for the bronze plan, which is the lowest coverage tier, you know, the average deductible is over $7,000, meaning for everything but a few preventive services, you have to shell that, you know, pay that before your insurance kicks in. So it is really a considerable outlay. That folks should really be aware of.
0: Yeah. We're speaking with Elizabeth O'Brien, senior personal finance reporter at Barron's. The story is called Retiring Early. Consider these three things first. Also on the list, your portfolio, obviously.
1: Yeah, and, you know, like I said, we're sitting on, three-plus good years of blockbuster returns, actually. And so, you know, maybe you're feeling good, but just do the math to make sure. You know, there's no magic number for retirement. I'm old enough that I remember when it used to be 1 million, and now people are saying the magic number is 1.46 million on a, you know, recent survey. But in reality, there is no magic number. It comes down to what you plan to spend, right, your expenses. So one general rule says you should multiply your expected annual expenses by 25, and that gives you a ballpark of how much you should have saved, which is based on the assumption that you'll withdraw about 4% of your portfolio each year. Now, in reality, you can probably withdraw a little bit more than that, but that's sort of a conservative goal.
0: Thanks, Elizabeth. Elizabeth O'Brien, senior personal finance reporter at Barron's. 30 minutes now after the hour on This Morning, America's First News.
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9: The Weather Watch calls for mostly clear skies for the overnight hours as temperatures bottom out around 49. A hot day for Friday, high around 92 with lots of sunshine. Passing clouds will come in Friday night with a low around 51. Scattered showers and storms expected for Saturday with a mix of sun and clouds throughout the day. We top out around 88. Showers and storms become more widespread into Saturday night, mostly cloudy with a low around 54, and it will be breezy. We'll see areas of rain to start off Sunday. Mostly sunny skies and hot again with a high around 93. Areas of showers and storms are back Sunday night. Partly cloudy as we bottom out around 49. Cooler as we head toward Monday, high around 73. Mostly sunny with isolated showers and storms. Isolated showers and storms continue Monday night. Partly cloudy, low of 38. From the 880 Weather Center, I'm meteorologist Regina Kroll. For more, check KRVN.com. Right now, it's 60 degrees.
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0: or driverless Waymo cars have become prevalent in the city. But what happens when they're empty? Apparently, they're hanging out together in one neighborhood. According to WSB-TV, residents in one northwest Atlanta neighborhood say dozens of Waymo cars ended up circling their cul-de-sac. One resident said that on a typical morning, 50 driverless cars came through just between the hours of 6 and 7. Residents say they started seeing the autonomous cars about 2 months ago, but groups and large numbers of Waymos just circling in and out only started at the last couple of weeks. To help stop the parade, a resident put up a sign indicating that there were children at play nearby, which blocked all the Waymos from entering the cul-de-sac. But then there was another problem. 8 of the cars became stuck trying to figure out how to turn around.
1: Which way did he go? Which way did he go?
0: I mean, at least they recognized, I guess, the sign about the kids. I mean, that's an encouraging sign, at least. That's at least the sign stopped them. We know how to stop them, Gordon.
2: Yeah.
0: We just don't know how to get them to turn around and go away.
2: Man, I mean, I guess you could really mess around with somebody's neighborhood if you wanted to.
0: Yeah, right.
2: You could go to that cul-de-sac and put a sign that says no U-turns.
0: Right, yes.
2: Then what do they do?
0: Yeah.
2: They just drive straight through the cul-de-sac, through somebody's fence and into a ditch somewhere or something. What? I mean,
0: yeah.
2: 50 came through?
0: In one hour, at 6 o'clock in the morning.
2: A car per morning. A car per minute.
0: Per minute, basically. Yeah.
2: Goodness.
0: Yeah. Just hanging out. Got nowhere else to go.
2: And Houston's doing what here, so to speak?
0: Nobody's doing anything. I guess if they're not, not causing any accidents per se, or not really causing any problems, they're just being a nuisance at this point.
2: Where's the reset button? Can we turn this thing off and on? Like the main button that controls these things?
0: A reboot, obviously. Yeah. I mean, that's what you do. Can we unplug it and plug it back in at this point? Because I think we need that.
2: Goodness.
0: And 40 years before Waymo, TV viewers were enthralled by Kit from Knight Rider, an autonomous car before we knew what that was. However, back in the 80s, Kit was nothing more than a creation of Hollywood magic. That's why officials at an Illinois museum are scratching their heads after a replica Kit somehow got a speeding ticket in New York City despite never leaving the exhibit floor. Officials at the Volo Museum said they were stunned when a $50 traffic ticket from the Big Apple arrived in the mail, accusing their black 1982 Pontiac Firebird Trans Am replica of speeding through Brooklyn on April 22nd. According to the citation, a traffic camera clocked the car traveling 36 in a 25 mile per hour zone. The summons includes photos of a black Trans Am bearing the California vanity plate Knight, matching the novelty plate displayed on the museum's replica kit. Museum officials say the traffic camera likely incorrectly matched a different car's vanity plate to the Illinois display car, even though the plate is not a valid registration and the vehicle has not been driven on public roads in years.
2: Oh, really?
0: So you don't believe it?
2: No.
0: You believe someone from Illinois was driving this car through Brooklyn a couple of weeks ago?
2: I do. I do.
0: Okay.
2: Or while at the museum, after the lights went out.
0: Oh.
2: Yeah.
0: I didn't see where you were going there.
2: Kid opened the door.
0: Awakened.
2: And went for a drive.
0: Yeah. The next Knight Rider reboot, basically, is what this is. The seeds of that are being planted.
2: And then conveniently, Kit refuses to talk when, he reparks himself inside the museum. Now says nothing.
0: That makes some sense. Right. See, I was just going to go with another version of AI, meaning that, AI screwed up this ticket. That's probably the more logical explanation.
2: Sure.
0: But I do like where you're going with that, because I would like to see a Knight Rider reboot.
2: Yeah. The New York City Police Department should know Kit doesn't get tickets. We don't give tickets to Kit.
0: Yeah, come on. Let Kit go by.
2: That theme, by the way, always stuck in your head, right? Dun-dun, dun-dun, dun-dun.
0: That one?
2: Dun-dun,
0: yeah.
2: Dun-dun. Yeah,
0: this one's back. The whole rest of the morning, thanks.
2: 13 minutes in front of the hour.
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0: Thanks for joining us. Welcome into Friday. It is time now for the Mic Drop with this morning's Mike Gavin.
1: Good morning. Well, we have a couple stories about wayward vehicles to talk about today. Let's start in Atlanta.

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1: Thanks for spending time with us. An analysis of biological clocks throughout the human body suggests that too few hours of sleep and too many may speed aging in the brain, heart, lung, and immune system, and is associated with a wide range of diseases. Study leader Junhao Wen, assistant professor of radiology at Columbia University, says across the entire body, a coordinated U-shaped pattern emerged. In the UK population, both short sleep, that's fewer than 6 hours, and long sleep, greater than 8 hours, were associated with faster aging, while the least amount of aging occurred in people who reported between 6.4 and 7.8 hours of sleep per day. This does not mean that sleep duration alone causes organs to age faster or slower, but it suggests that both insufficient and excessive sleep may be markers of poorer overall health across the body. 8 minutes now in front of the hour on This Morning. Once again, here's Nicole Murray.
2: And now, the three big things you need to know. Number one.
3: President Trump and Chinese President Xi Jinping said trade talks were productive during their two-day summit. However, the leaders added that there were differences of opinion over issues like Iran, Taiwan, and more. Trump made brief comments before today's meetings.
4: We've made some fantastic trade deals, great for both countries.
3: Trump added that his Chinese counterpart agreed that Iran can never have a nuclear weapon and must reopen the Strait of Hormuz.
2: Number two.
3: The Supreme Court has maintained male access to the abortion pill mifepristone. The move sets aside a lower court order that blocked abortion providers from prescribing the medication through telehealth and shipping it to patients without first seeing them in person.
2: Number three.
3: The CDC says there are no hantavirus cases in the country as of yesterday, as the agency monitors 41 people across the U.S. for the virus. CDC Dr. David Fitter.
5: We're working very closely with all the state and local health departments to monitor everybody, all the contacts that are coming back. Again, we would defer to the jurisdictions or the states about announcements that they would make about their residents, but we are tracking everything very closely.
3: The CDC has advised those who are being monitored to stay at home and avoid people for 42 days. A North Texas man whom excerpts for both prosecutors and defense attorneys had said was intellectually disabled became the 600th person executed in the state since 1982 for the killing of a retired 77-year-old college professor. Officials say Edward Busby Jr. received a lethal injection. Two people aboard a small plane are dead after the aircraft crashed into a house in Akron, Ohio, causing a fire. Christy Gold lives near where the crash occurred.
6: You just heard a real quick whining of it, like it was like revving, and then all of a sudden, boom, and an explosion, and our house shook.
3: The impacted house and a neighboring residence was evacuated with no injuries reported to the occupants. A Talker research poll found that 64% of U.S. workers believe it is important to show artificial intelligence common courtesy, like saying please or thank you, because it helps the application to perform better.
1: Yeah, I could sort of see that. Like after you did the story a couple of months ago, I put the sassy version of my my Alexa, like Amazon Echo Dot on.
3: Okay, okay.
1: So I'll say, you know, Alexa, who sings that song? And she'll say, that's Lynyrd Skynyrd.
3: Right.
1: I'll say, thank you. And she'll say, boy, you sure do know your Southern rock or something.
3: Aww,
1: like that.
3: Aw, yeah, see? Everyone wants to feel appreciated, even robots.
1: 6 minutes now in front of the hour.
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8: The 82 Weather Watch calls for hot temperatures today, a high around 94 with lots of sunshine. Passing clouds will come in Friday night with a low around 51. Scattered showers and storms expected for Saturday with a mix of sun and clouds throughout the day. We top out around 88. Showers and storms become more widespread into Saturday night, mostly cloudy with a low around 54, and it will be breezy. We'll see areas of rain to start off Sunday, mostly sunny skies and hot again with a high around 93. Areas of showers and storms are back Sunday night. Partly cloudy as we bottom out around 49. Cooler as we head toward Monday, high around 73, mostly sunny, with isolated showers and storms. Isolated showers and storms continue Monday night, partly cloudy, low of 38. Cooler Tuesday with a high around 67 as isolated rain showers continue. From the 880 Weather Center, I'm meteorologist Regina Kroll. For more, check KRVN.com.
9: Right now, it's 50 degrees.
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0: in years ahead.
1: Yeah. So where does this rank, I guess, in terms of actually influencing something like the midterm elections? Is it up there with the economy?
0: Yeah, that's one of the questions they asked MAHA supporters, whether, you know, would the cost of health care be a major factor in who they choose to support in the upcoming election? Robert F. Kennedy Jr. and President Trump is sort of depending on this constituency to deliver votes for Republicans. This survey found that 4 in 10 voters said, cost will be a major issue and will impact who they vote for. And a smaller share than those who cite other factors.
1: Thanks, Ken. Ken Altucker, consumer health reporter at USA Today. By the way, it's Friday. That means a new video for you to check out on our social media feeds. 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It's just a really awkward video, but you can see it on Instagram, TikTok, Facebook, and X. Just search for This Morning with Gordon Deal. 20 minutes now in front of the hour. Coming up next, do you ever exhibit inconsistent trajectory when having a few cocktails?
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0: in to deal with an out-of-place reptile. The West Lake PD posted on social media that a report of unwanted slithering on Monday led to officers arriving to find a ball python about 3 feet in length wandering loose. Thankfully, the suspect was easily apprehended, was found to be in good health, and already has a forever home. Ball pythons are the smallest of the species and are commonly kept as pets. Commenters were happy the officers were able to catch the python, but also had questions like, where was this specifically, and do I have to move? Other relieved residents who wanted nothing to do with the reptile referred to it as a nope rope. That's the first time I've heard that.
1: I never heard that.
0: I had to look that up. Apparently, that's become popular internet slang, Gordon, okay, for snakes.
1: Nope
0: unwanted
1: rope.
0: Snakes as a nope rope.
1: Nope rope. Got it.
0: Yes.
1: So the snake now has a forever home.
0: Yes, that's what police said. Yes.
1: That's too bad. Because since Westlake, Ohio is right there on Lake Erie, I was wondering if you could put it in Lake Erie.
0: Yeah.
1: And just, you know, let it reproduce. We got lots of ball pythons around.
0: Sure.
1: Just for fun, you know.
0: Now I'm not sure that ball pythons are aquatic snakes. I'm not sure they would live in the lake. You'd probably be doing more harm than good. If your goal was actually to have them reproduce, now if your goal was to say you wanted them to reproduce and then just have them disappear under the water, well, that might have been your plan.
1: Okay.
0: I'm just saying maybe in the back of your mind that's what you were thinking, even though you really wanted to try to do some good.
1: At least
0: that's what you said.
1: Yeah, that's what I said. Well, they're in Ohio, far away from New Jersey, so I wouldn't have to fear them that much.
0: Yeah, that is true.
1: No fangs, not venomous, the ball pythons, but they're constrictors.
0: They are.
1: They're fun to watch kill sometimes.
0: Sure, I imagine that's probably why people have them. You put sort of some live food in there, and you have your afternoon, right?
1: Squeeze that rat.
0: On demand
1: to entertainment.
0: I suppose that could be entertaining, yes. And as much as a nope rope in your living room could be cause for alarm, it could be worse. The snake could be drunk. Police in France are warning drivers to beware of drunk deer and other inebriated wildlife wandering into roadways after eating fermented fruits. Cops posted video to social media showing a deer frolicking erratically and running in circles after apparently consuming intoxicants. Now, apparently deer and other creatures can get drunk after eating buds from fermented fruits or decaying plants, leading them to totally unpredictable behavior. Drivers were warned to keep a lookout for sudden crossing, inconsistent trajectory, immobilization on the road, and disorderly escape, adding, if Bambi overindulges, it might not be the time to drive like you own the road.
1: Why didn't you do that with a French accent?
0: Yeah, I can do a few voices and accents. That's not one I'm going to try to attempt this time of the morning.
1: Sudden crossing we're on the lookout for.
0: Yes.
1: Immobilization on the road.
0: Right.
1: Okay.
0: Just lying down on the road. Standing there, sure.
1: Disorderly escape.
0: Uh-huh.
1: Okay.
0: Yes.
1: Jumping over things, running erratically in the road or whatever.
0: Mm-hmm.
1: But the one I don't understand is inconsistent trajectory.
0: See, I think you would understand that because we see that with the deer here when we're driving to work. You think they're going in one direction, then they zigzag and move into another direction. So, I mean, that's I think, consistent with
1: that's
0: deer,
1: what that is.
0: Even when they're not drunk. A drunk deer? Forget about it. You can't even pretend to predict where they're going to go.
1: Inconsistent trajectory.
0: Yes.
1: Okay, I got that. I thought that maybe it was the way they were standing up or...
0: I think it has to do with them running in front of you. You don't know where they're going to go.
1: Got it.
0: You can't predict it, Gordon.
1: Makes sense.
0: Those drunk deer.
1: Maybe it's just lost in the French translation.
0: Oh, perhaps.
1: Yeah.
0: Yeah.
1: Thanks, Mike. 13 minutes in front of the hour.
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0: Thanks for spending time with us. Welcome into Friday. It is time now for the mic drop with this morning's Mike Gavin.
1: Good morning. Well, we've got two different stories of animals running afoul of the law today. Let's start in Ohio, where police were called

0: top stories and expert interviews that make sense of what you care about. This is America's First News, This Morning with Gordon Deal.
1: Thanks for joining us. An analysis of biological clocks throughout the human body suggests that too few hours of sleep and too many may speed aging in the brain, heart, lung, and immune system. The study leader says across an entire body, a coordinated U-shaped pattern emerged in a UK population. Short sleep, fewer than 6 hours, and long sleep, greater than 8 hours, were associated with faster aging, with the least amount of aging occurring in people who had between 6.5 and about 7.5 hours of sleep per day. Researchers say more work is needed to understand whether poor sleep directly speeds up aging or whether underlying health problems may also affect sleep patterns. 8 minutes in front of the hour on This Morning. Once again, here's Nicole Murray.
0: And now, the three big things you need to know. Number one.
2: President Trump and Chinese President Xi Jinping said trade talks were productive during their two-day summit. However, the leaders added that there were differences of opinion over issues like Iran, Taiwan, and more. President Trump made brief comments before today's meetings.
3: We did discuss Iran. We feel very similar to Iran. We want that to end. We don't want them to have a nuclear weapon. We want the straits open. We're closing it now. They closed it, then we closed it on top of them.
2: Trump added that his Chinese counterparts agreed that Iran can never have a nuclear weapon and must reopen the Strait of Hormuz.
0: Number two.
2: The Supreme Court has maintained male access to the abortion pill mifepristone. The move sets aside a lower court order that blocked abortion providers from prescribing the medication through telehealth and shipping it to patients without first seeing them in person.
0: Number two.
2: The CDC says there are no hantavirus cases in the country as of yesterday, as the agency monitors 41 people across the U.S. for the virus. CDC Dr. David Fitter.
4: We're working very closely with all the state and local health departments to monitor everybody, all the contacts that are coming back.
2: The CDC has advised those who are being monitored to stay at home and avoid people for 42 days. Six migrants, including a 14-year-old boy, have been found dead inside a train boxcar in Texas. Laredo Mayor Victor Trevino.
5: We need to reset our mindset to border security, focusing not only on the beauty of the border, but on smarter, more strategic enforcement efforts and humanity.
2: Officials say the bodies were found on Sunday. Two people aboard a small plane are dead after the aircraft crashed into a house in Akron, Ohio, causing a fire. Christy Gold lives near where the crash occurred.
6: You just heard a real quick whining of it, like it was like revving, and then all of a sudden, boom, and an explosion, and our house shook.
2: The impacted house and a neighboring residence were evacuated with no injuries reported to the occupants. Order up. I think Pabst Blue Ribbon and Grillo's Pickles have partnered for a new beverage. 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
1: Just trying to think what you pair that with. 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
1: Vinegar chips.
2: Maybe a little too much.
1: No. Just like a standard Lay's or Ruffles plain.
2: Yeah, I'm thinking that.
1: With the pickle beer. All right, I'm good for that. 6 minutes now in front of the hour.
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4: President Trump is flying home. I'm Dave Anthony, Fox News. After 2 days of talks in China,
5: this has been an incredible visit. I think a lot of good has come of it.
4: Now, the president said before leaving that he and Chinese leader Xi Jinping did talk about Iran not being allowed to have a nuclear weapon. And they argued the Strait of Hormuz, mostly closed for shipping in this U.S. conflict, should be reopened. China buys most of Iran's oil. Fox's Lucas Tomlinson reports from Dubai.
6: During the summit, some Chinese vessels made it out of the Persian Gulf. It also got violent again, pretty noisy. An Indian-flagged livestock vessel was sunk off the coast of Oman. It's not clear if there was any livestock on board. All 14 crew members were rescued. This attack taking place while India was hosting a BRICS economic summit along with Iran. Foreign minister was also in attendance. Another ship was commandeered off the east coast of UAE, last seen heading to Iranian waters.
4: The president is also touting trade deals worked out on the trip with more than a dozen American CEOs who came to China with him, telling Fox's Hannity.
7: Those business people are here to make deals and to bring back jobs. They're bringing back massive numbers. You know, China's going to invest hundreds of billions of dollars with those people that were in that room today.
4: While flying home, the president posted this morning on Truth Social he's planning something new for Washington along the Potomac River, what he calls the National Garden of American Heroes. The president wrote will include a magnificent exhibition of statues. The CIA director's gone to Cuba, which the president's called a failed country with a tariff threat that's cut off fuel shipments to Cuba, leading to worsening shortages.
8: Director John Ratcliffe met with Cuban officials, including Fidel Castro's grandnephew, Raul Rodriguez Castro, to deliver President Trump's message that the U.S. is prepared to seriously engage on economic and security issues, but only if Cuba makes fundamental changes.
4: Fox's Carmen Roberts. Fox has also learned the U.S. is preparing a criminal case against ex-Cuban leader Raul Castro. 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
2: Well, Democrats have failed again in Congress to limit President Trump's military actions against Iran. Another war powers resolution failed in the House, this time with a tie vote. Also in the House,
3: House Financial Services Committee Chair Republican French Hill and Democratic Representative Maxine Waters, the committee's ranking member, releasing the House's version of the 21st Century Road to Housing Act. The bill includes removing a Senate provision that would require single-family homes built as long-term rentals by large institutional investors to sell that property within 7 years. If the measure passes next week, it would go back to the Senate for final approval. The amended edition comes after the Senate passed its own version in March, and as the White House has urged the lower chamber to pass the Senate version as is. Kristen Goodwin, Fox News.
2: Oil prices are rising back up this morning, almost 2%, while on Wall Street, stocks could drop down. Futures down almost 200 points the day after closing back above 50,000, while the NASDAQ and the S&P 500 hit record highs again. Round two of golf's second major tournament of the year is just teed off a few minutes ago at Aronimink outside Philadelphia.
4: It is a crowded field at the top of the PGA Championship's leaderboard, with 7 different golfers tied for first place. And that's the most people that have shared the lead after the PGA Championship's opening round since there was a 9-way tie in 1969. And included in that group that shot a 3-under on Thursday is world number one and defending tournament winner Scottie Scheffler.
2: That's Fox's Greg Thompson. Scheffler will start playing next hour. Now to the NHL playoffs.
5: Out in front, they score! That's hockey, baby! It's Brett Howden! It's his 8th goal of the playoffs! And Vegas has a 2-0 lead.
2: That ended up the game winner for the Golden Knights, beating and eliminating the Anaheim Ducks 5-1 on TNT. Vegas advances to the Western Conference Final. Montreal beat Buffalo 6-3 to go up 3-2 in that series. I'm Dave Anthony, and this is Fox News.
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7: Well, good morning. It is a Friday. How about that? We made it, everyone. Good work.
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7: Showed a lot of spunk all week. I like it. So, our reward for having a long, tough, gritty week is the weekend and chance maybe for some precipitation. So, let's see what we've got here. And, you know, just kind of a quick glance at it. Looks like they've kind of dropped the percentage for Saturday day a little bit, but they have increased by quite a bit the chance for rain on Saturday night. That looks to be the big one. All right, let's get into it. Today, sunny, highs in the mid-90s in central Nebraska, north winds at around 10. Boy, it was hot yesterday. I couldn't believe, I believe at 7 o'clock, it was still 84 degrees out. It was a beautiful August day yesterday. I mean, man. Friday night, as I digress, clear in the evening, then becoming partly cloudy, lows around 50, northeast winds at around 10. On Saturday for the Nebraska Championship meet in Gothenburg, partly cloudy, 40% chance of showers and thunderstorms, highs in the upper 80s, east winds at 10 to 15 with gusts to around 25. So then we get to Saturday night, showers and a chance of thunderstorms, lows in the lower 50s, east winds at 10 to 15 with gusts to around 25, chance of precipitation looks to be at 80%. For Sunday, mostly sunny, 20% chance of showers during the day on Sunday, highs in the upper 80s. For Sunday night, mostly clear with a 50% chance of showers and thunderstorms, lows in the upper 40s. Monday, partly cloudy with a chance of showers and a slight chance of thunderstorms, not as warm, highs in the lower 70s. Chance of precipitation is at 30%. All right, so that's where we're at right now. Best chance appears to be Saturday night, according to the National Weather Service, that we might get some precipitation. Again, the system is kind of slowed down, and it's trying to pull that more moist air out of the south, and it so far has done a pretty decent job of that. Relative humidity right now is at 91%, and it definitely felt quite a bit more humid last night, so it's doing its job, hopefully getting some moisture in the air that can lead to some rain showers.
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10: 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Well, because traders did not get any specific details on trade during the U.S.-China summit in Beijing, selling ensued yesterday. Corn took the hit from its oilseed brethren collapsing. Trump left China by saying the two leaders had made fantastic trade deals without providing any details. On Friday, today, traders will continue to watch for details emerging from the second day of meetings between President Trump and President Xi in Beijing. After the close, the CFTC will wrap up the week with the commitment of traders report that comes out this afternoon. That'll be positions as of May the 12th. U.S. corn export commitments now total just over 3.06 billion bushels. That's up 25% from a year ago. USDA yesterday announced sales of 252,000 metric tons of soybeans for delivery to unknown destinations. Here in the overnight session on the ECBOT, we continue to be just a little bit weaker. July corn is down 1.25 at 466 and a quarter. December down 3/4 at 490 and a half. July soybeans down 1.75 at 1190 and three quarters. November down 3.25 at 1180 and a quarter. July bean oil up 32. July soybean meal is down $1 a ton. July Kansas City wheat 4.5 down $7.75. And September is down 4.75. Cattle and hog futures were down triple digits for the most part on the murky yesterday. June class 3 milk was off 14. 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
3: In this Building Nebraska Minute, we're featuring Jordan Bader of Marble Technologies, who joined us on the Building Nebraska podcast. Marble is a fast-growing ag tech startup working to modernize meat processing through automation and AI.
11: The first commercialized system Marble has developed is called Marble Packoff. It automates a process of identifying vacuum sealed large pieces of meat, think of what you might find at like a Costco or a Sam's Club, and collects data or information about that individual piece of meat and then sorts it.
12: While the Silicon Valley is home to many ag tech startups, Bader says the heartland is exactly where Marble needs to be.
11: I truly believe that there's no better place for a company like Marble working on technology that is serving the food and ag industry to be located than here in Nebraska.
12: Learn more about Marble Technologies in their episode of the Building Nebraska podcast, available on your favorite podcast platform and powered by the Engler Agribusiness Entrepreneurship Program at the University of Nebraska-Lincoln.
3: A Nebraska farmer is sounding the alarm on early season irrigation, warning this year's conditions are shaping up a lot like 2023. I'm Alex Makovica, back with you on the Rural Radio Network. Mike Tomes farms near Utica and says this spring is shaping up a lot like 2023 when some irrigated soybean fields saw weather-related yield issues.
13: Well, in 2026, we had a super early start due to the warm, dry weather. There seem to be even more early soybeans planted this year, as the trend has been.
3: Those trends have Tomes hearkening back to 2023 and conversations with the late University of Nebraska soybean researcher, Dr. Jim Specht, who warned about early season irrigation.
13: This area had a few weather-enhanced soybean yield issues that year due to our early irrigation, which, of course, was done to help germinate seed in dry soils and activate herbicides, real similar to what's going on right now. Thinking as a member of the soybean board, I was so fortunate to be able to spend so many hours with Dr. Jim Specht during the last few years before his passing. He warned soybean producers of the dangers of too much early irrigation.
3: His research showing excessive irrigation during early vegetative growth can encourage more plant growth without increasing yield potential. Also adding that early watering can increase the risk of lodging and white mold later in the season. Studies across the state found soybean irrigation is most critical during pod development and seed fill, when roughly two-thirds of the crop's seasonal water use occurs. Tomes says disease pressure is also something growers are going to watch closely this year.
13: I think of those same fields from 2023, and we did have white mold and stem borer issues, and how those same fields could be susceptible years down the road, depending on your rotation.
3: Reporting on the Rural Radio Network, I'm Alex Makovica.
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0: Well, good morning. Glad you're here with me. I appreciate it. It's May 15th, the Ides of May, if you will. Right down the middle. So what are we looking at today? What are we thinking about? What are we celebrating? Let's see. It's National Bike to Work Day. Well, that's not going to happen for me. I feel like we did this recently, didn't we? I seem to remember talking about riding my bike to school at UNL. I don't know. Maybe there's a couple of them. But they want you to know that cycling for 30 minutes at just 12 miles an hour burns about 300 calories. 2 miles faster, you will help you burn another 100. So there you go. If you're getting, if you're going up 17th Street and there's cars behind you, you can burn even a little more. National Pizza Party Day. That's right. Attention, office managers. According to recent national poll, Americans' most hated pizza topping is anchovies. Obviously, eggplant and artichokes are also considered gross on a pizza. Agreed. No. But pepperoni is still America's favorite. Modern pizza was invented in Naples, Italy. The first American pizzeria opened in New York's Little Italy in 1885 and quickly was taken over by the mob. Americans can eat about 4 billion, that's with B, pizzas every year. So, National Pizza Party Day. So, there you go. All right. NASCAR Day. NASCAR, the National Association for Stock Car Auto Racing, hosted its first race in February 15th of 1948 in Daytona Beach. It was literally on the beach. It was started by a mechanic and an auto shop owner named Bill Francis Sr. He'd go on to be NASCAR's first president, actually. Not all tracks are the same, of course. If you've watched any NASCAR, there's some that are short tracks. Over a mile is called a speedway. Tracks at Daytona and Talladega are long enough to be called a super speedway. NASCAR's GOAT. I think you could argue this a little bit, probably with NASCAR folks, and you don't want to argue with them. But Richard Petty has the most wins with 200. That's nearly double David Pearson's second best with 105, and Jeff Gordon at 93. Now, you'll probably get in a fist fight with some of those folks because you didn't say Dale Earnhardt. But the Intimidator, great one also. Still remember the day that he was killed. Took off to a hockey game. I was a huge NASCAR fan, but there for a while, NASCAR was huge. And so, you know, everybody was really paying attention to that. I was a little bit more of a Jeff Gordon fan, but that was something. When he was killed there on that final stretch at the Daytona, right? That was memorable. International Virtual Assistance Day. We're not talking about Siri or Alexa here, although we should honor them too. Virtual assistants are really people who work remotely and help manage the mess you call the day-to-day work life. They're just smart enough to do it from a distance. National Chocolate Chip Day, big fan, invented in Massachusetts back in 1937. Huh. When a baker at the Toll House Inn, yep, that's the actual Toll House, experimented by cutting up bits of Nestle chocolate bar into her cookie recipe. Way to go. Salute to you, young lady. 7 billion chocolate chip cookies are eaten annually in America alone, and I do my part. National Peace Officers Memorial Day, honoring the local, state, and federal law enforcement officers who have died in the line of duty. The day is marked by flying flags at half staff. I'll be right back. I gotta go do that. And it's Nylon Stocking Day. Wear them as intended or over your head if you're robbing a bank. I guess nylon stockings went on sale 1940. And became an instant hit before nylon stockings were made of silk, which came from Japan, but World War II banned them from being imported. So good thing DuPont Labs decided to convert nylon parachute factory into a pantyhose maker to help ladies from going bare-legged. Well, that would have been a tragedy. There you go. Boy, lots of things. Lots of things to think about today. NASCAR, pizza parties, chocolate chips, and nylon stockings. Get your day off to a good start. It's 6:22.
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4: In the NHL playoffs, the Golden Knights have defeated the Ducks 5-1 to advance to the Western Conference Finals for the fourth time in 9 years. The Canadians have taken a 3-2 series lead after they beat the Sabres 6-3. In baseball, the Dodgers beat the Giants 5-2. The White Sox have won 5 in a row after they defeated the Royals 6-2. And the Cubs avoided the sweep, and they shut out the Braves 2-0. Kyle Schwarber hit at the MLB-leading 18th home run of the season as the Phillies defeated the Red Sox 3-1. In the NFL schedule release, we officially have a Super Bowl 60 rematch between the Patriots and Seahawks on Wednesday, September 9th, and we have a triple header on Christmas, starting with the Packers and the Bears, Bills and Broncos in the afternoon, nightcap the Rams at the Seahawks.
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10: 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I'm Liz Claman, and this is the Fox Business Report.
11: With the China summit over, investors are back to focusing on the Iran conflict. Brent crude, the global benchmark, has topped $109 a barrel. West Texas Intermediate at $105. Stock futures are lower after the NASDAQ and S&P closed at records yesterday, and the Dow closed over 50,000 for the first time in months. Luxury giant LVMH is selling the Marc Jacobs brand to G3, which owns dozens of licenses for several fashion brands, including Karl Lagerfeld and WHP, which manages licenses for Vera Wang. Marc Jacobs will stay with the brand as creative director. And investor Bill Ackman says his Pershing Square is purchasing a stake in Microsoft. He says the price of Microsoft shares right now is highly attractive. That's your Fox Business Report. I'm Jenny Coselda. Invested in you.
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21: For KRVN News, I'm Bob Rogan. There's a slight chance of severe weather in eastern areas of south central Nebraska tonight, mainly east of a line from Columbus to Aurora in Nebraska and down to Osborne in Kansas. Thursday marked the completion of a two-building project on the University of Nebraska-Kearney campus to train medical students under the umbrella of the University of Nebraska Medical Center. The Douglas A. Christensen Rural Health Education Complex is described as the result of a highly successful public-private partnership. Former UNK Chancellor Doug Christensen has been described as a major factor in getting the project started years ago. Lead donor, the William and Ruth Scott Family Foundation, requested the Christensen Complex be named in honor of UNK Chancellor Emeritus Doug Christensen. At the beginning of his remarks Thursday, Christensen became emotional.
22: I'm just soaking it up, okay? Just give me a minute. You can't believe from my eyes how great it is to see you all. And to have you come, and that this project is now ready to get kicked into high gear and become a reality. It really is amazing to me.
21: UNMC's enrollment in Kearney is expected to grow to approximately 625 students at full implementation, nearly doubling its current presence on the campus. Upon graduation, these healthcare professionals will help address workforce shortages across Nebraska, particularly in rural communities. Two men have been arrested in connection with a weekend assault in Oxford involving serious injuries. It was reported around 3:30 a.m. on May 10th as a 44-year-old man was brought to Phelps Memorial Health Center by a private vehicle. In an affidavit, Furnace County Sheriff's Office deputies said the victim told officers he was attacked by multiple individuals and suffered multiple injuries, including a dislocated shoulder and head trauma after being struck with a baseball bat. Two men were identified as the assailants. The victim alleged he was tackled, choked, and repeatedly punched and kicked while on the ground. Authorities say a shotgun was also taken from the victim's vehicle during the incident, and the suspects fled the scene in a vehicle without license plates. Police photographed the victim's injuries and continue to investigate the case. The Holdridge Police Department assisted the Furnace County Sheriff's Office in the investigation. 22-year-old Blake Waters was taken into custody Tuesday on charges of strangulation and third-degree assault. He was released after 10% of $150,000 bond was posted. 66-year-old David Herrick of Oxford was taken into custody late Thursday after an arrest warrant was issued for him on charges of second-degree assault and being a habitual criminal. His bond is set at 10% of $500,000. His arraignment is set for June 1st at 1 p.m. in Furnace County Court, and Waters' arraignment is set for June 8th at 1 p.m. in Furnace County District Court. For KRVN News, I'm Bob Rogan.
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25: Fox News, I'm Gianna Gelosi. President Trump headed home after a two-day summit in China. Fox Business's Edward Lawrence has a recap.
26: In China, the president says that he secured a commitment for China to buy 200 Boeing jets. Also, guarantees that China will buy more agriculture and live up to commitments in buying soybeans from American farmers. The president positioning the U.S. to make sure that China refuses to help Iran and pressures to reopen the Strait of Hormuz.
25: Supreme Court will allow an abortion pill to be available by mail, keeping a lower court ruling on hold.
27: That ruling determined an in-person visit to a doctor was necessary to receive the medication.
25: The companies asked the Supreme Court to block the lower court's decision and allow patients to receive the pills by mail. Thursday, the High Court granted the drug maker's emergency request while the legal challenge plays out. Fox's Kristen Goodwin. 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
5: Good morning. It's 6:38 and 46 degrees here at the Lexington studios of KRVN. Sun is up. Skies are clear. Relative humidity at 91%. Winds out of the west, northwest at 6 miles an hour. Well, we're looking at a hot and increasingly active weekend across the Central Plains as a series of disturbances prepared to move through central Kansas and south central Nebraska. For today, the primary story is the heat. Highs will climb into the 90s under mostly sunny skies. While dew points remain somewhat conservative, keeping heat indices in the mid-90s, there is very little wind relief in all of this, so it's just going to feel hot. But that was the way it was last. I picked the hottest part of the day to go and mow, and boy, there wasn't a breath of wind at times. However, for tonight, keep an eye on the sky. A stationary front is setting up, and between 5 and 8, we do expect storms to bubble up primarily east of Highway 281. Slight risk of severe weather is in place today for areas east of a line from Columbus to Aurora down to Osborne. Now, if you're in the

0: and wind gusts reaching 60 miles per hour. While a brief isolated tornado can't be ruled out, the primary threats remain hail and wind. As we head into Saturday and Sunday, the storm coverage becomes much more widespread. We're looking at a broad window from 7 p.m. Saturday through 6 a.m. Sunday for a messy cluster of strong to severe storms to sweep through the region. This round brings a higher ceiling for damage, with golf ball-sized hail and damaging winds up to 70 miles per hour. Because these storms may form as discrete cells, a few tornadoes will be possible Saturday night. Sunday remains active, with an enhanced risk of severe weather, particularly north of I-80. Outside of the rain, Sunday will be windy and just scorching, with highs potentially hitting the upper 90s. Combination of heat and 45-mile-per-hour wind gusts will create near-critical fire weather conditions for our southwestern counties. So, goodness, that's a lot. We got a whole lot going on weather-wise this weekend, from heat to storms to hopefully some rain in there. We're not talking yet about amounts of rain. It doesn't look like it's going to be a lot, but maybe a pattern shift. We've thought that a lot, but certainly we can continue to pray for rain. Expect to cool down then by Tuesday, but for now, stay weather aware by staying right here at 880KRVN and KRVN.com. I'm Scott Foster.
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5: In the NHL playoffs, the Golden Knights have defeated the Ducks 5-1 to advance to the Western Conference Finals for the fourth time in 9 years. The Canadiens have taken a 3-2 series lead after they beat the Sabres 6-3. In baseball, the Dodgers beat the Giants 5-2. The White Sox have won 5 in a row after they defeated the Royals 6-2. And the Cubs avoided the sweep, and they shut out the Braves 2-0. Kyle Schwarber hit at the MLB leading 18th home run of the season as the Phillies defeated the Red Sox 3-1. In the NFL schedule release, we officially have a Super Bowl 60 rematch between the Patriots and Seahawks on Wednesday, September 9th. And we have a triple header on Christmas, starting with the Packers and the Bears, Bills and Broncos in the afternoon, nightcap the Rams at the Seahawks.
6: Extension Almanac.
7: Grasslands are the number one use of land in Nebraska and cover almost half the state. But transitions away from maintaining our state's grasslands are leading to many problems for farmers and ranchers. Dirac Twidwell, a professor in the Department of Agronomy and Horticulture at UNL, describes his research on the benefits grasslands have on human well-being and his work with grassland owners across the Great Plains to combat these problems.
8: We specialize in grassland conservation, their management at large scale. So we do a lot in the state working with ranchers, industry, a number of stakeholders on it. I think for a lot of people, grasslands are often talked about. They're the least conserved, often most underfunded, least appreciated. And so it's one of those that a lot of Nebraskans don't know. It's our number one land use in the state, covers over half the state. And it's vital to a number of our ecosystem services, both for agricultural productivity, preventing major issues associated with like natural disasters like wildfire. There's surprising disease vectors when we lose grasslands, things like woody encroachment. So our lab really focuses on how grasslands are important to human well-being, not just to a producer on a ranch, not just for, say, like wildlife conservation, but to the entire state. Our grasslands, because they're, you know, overwhelmingly privately owned in the state, one of the important things that we started doing several years ago is working with teams and collaborations of rancher communities. And so we've been able to scale up from, instead of just working on individual experiment or place, collaborating at, you know, hundreds of thousands of acres across multiple communities in the state, spanning areas like southwest Nebraska, Les Canyons, Sand Hills, southeast, northeast, up in the Pine Ridge. And that's helped us align local needs and rancher needs to a lot of supporting groups. So Grasslands is that entity that brings all these groups with their individual values together, spanning wildlife, water, production. And we slide into that, kind of that classical land grant mission of where research and that technical expertise fits into how we support this privately owned resource that historically and still today is the majority of our state. When we're looking at Grasslands today and the opportunity going forward, I mean, we're all really specialized in what we know with our jobs, and that is where the next level and nexus is. If we know which areas today are contributing the most to our rangeland productivity, which obviously is a key cornerstone of our beef industry here in the state, but there's also areas that are disproportionately important for bird conservation, which are the fastest group of declining species or grassland birds. So then if we knew where water is critical and things like woody encroachment pose those risks across all three of those sectors, that's where we're able to start teasing apart different specializations of like, what's our hydrology team know well? And building that over with like our avian conservation, with like people in animal science, with our beef industry and sector. And that's what ranchers and a lot of these groups that work in grasslands are dealing with all the time. They're not managing just one thing. They're managing the ecosystem. And so when we do that and, you know, the growing wildfire issue in the state, like that's where I want to see things be able to grow, is we're having teams of people across all units. And we're getting a lot of interest from other universities on that as well, because that's a common shared pool of questions that every land grant institution has here in the Great Plains. So that's what I think is next. Like, not only getting our land grants more collaborative on these big questions in space, and what we're seeing on the back end is that's directly fueling those conservation partners like the USDA and our state wildlife agencies. It makes that science more actionable. And that really goes back to really helping one group, and that's the ranchers that own those land. They're not just profitable because of what they're doing on the ground. They're managing for our water resources, our biodiversity, these other things we care about that we often take for granted, that's on their shoulders because they're the key decision maker.
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6: The Nebraska Lottery presents horse interpreter Robert Saddlethorne.
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12: CENTCOM Commander Admiral Brad Cooper testified before the Senate Armed Services Committee Thursday, where a main topic of conversation was the ongoing war in Iran. The Admiral recapped the goal of Operation Epic Fury.
13: The mission was to degrade Iran's ability to project power on its neighbors and U.S. interests.
12: Cooper also specified how effective the campaign has been in weakening Iran.
13: The defense industrial base for their drones and their missiles and their navy were degraded by 90%.
12: Cooper testified Iran can no longer project power through its proxies.
13: There are no resources and equipment that are flowing from Iran to Hamas, Hezbollah, or the Houthis.
12: He said the bottom line is,
13: across every domain, they've been significantly degraded.
12: Cooper also said that Iran did have enriched uranium topping 60%, which at that level can only be used for weapons. Kevin Ureski, Fox News.
14: 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The 3:18 report will give a glimpse of what the USDA report has to say, and we'll go in-depth at the 4:19 report. It's the Servitech Crop Progress Report every Monday at 3:18 and 4:19 on 880 KRVN.
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17: Self-confidence is crucial to a child's well-being, but it can be hard for them to develop that inner strength when they're inundated with so many outside messages telling them they don't measure up. Believing they've got what it takes is something they learn from you, and you need to start early. I remember the time someone told me, "Go home tonight and say to your children, you're good enough." Now, I was happy to do it, but I admit I was a bit skeptical. My two boys, Trent and Troy, were 9 and 7 at the time, and I wasn't sure that message would even have impact. Still, that night, I went to their room to tuck them into bed. Trent was on the top bunk, because that's the birthright of the oldest child, of course, and I looked him in the eye, and I said, "Trent, I just want you to know you're good enough." 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I'm Jim Daly.
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21: For KRVN News, I'm Bob Brogan. On Thursday, Governor Jim Pillen ordered all U.S. and Nebraska state flags to be flown at half-staff today on Friday in observance of Peace Officers Memorial Day. In conjunction with National Police Week, the day allows Nebraskans to pay special tribute to the brave men and women of law enforcement who made the ultimate sacrifice in the line of duty. Flags should be flown at half-staff beginning at sunrise today and return to full staff at sunset. Republican Jim Pillen and Democrat Len Walz both declared victory on Tuesday night in their quest for their respective party nominations for Nebraska governor. The incumbent governor issued a statement a little more than 10 minutes after polls closed across the state. About 30 minutes later, Walz declared victory as the Democratic alternative in her drive to unseat Pillen in November. Both candidates are deeply concerned about the closing of the Tyson plant in Lexington and have pledged to do whatever possible to work toward helping displaced workers. Walz made a stop in Lexington Wednesday, where she discussed her campaign and touched on what needs to be a key issue in seeking another employer to replace Tyson.
0: I think it's really important that when we are talking to businesses who want to come to our state, that they understand completely that they will be part of that community, that they're responsible to help us grow our communities. And, you know, we need to really look at our incentive packages, our economic development incentive packages, and make sure that we have good guidelines and guardrails in place so we don't have companies just up and leaving without any warning.
21: Besides her stop in Lexington, Walz also stopped in Gothenburg and McCook. For KRVN News, I'm Bob Brogan.
20: Owned by the men and women of agriculture. 880 KRVN Lexington, K259 BL Burwell, and K253 CS Grand Island.
1: We're hearing from President Trump on Air Force One. I'm Dave Anthony, Fox News. After leaving China following 2 days of talks with leader Xi Jinping.
22: Amazing period of time. President Xi's an incredible guy.
1: And the president just told reporters a short time ago the conflict with Iran was an issue.
22: On Iran, it's very interesting. He feels strongly they can't have a nuclear weapon.
1: And he says China wants the Strait of Hormuz back open since they buy most of Iran's oil. As for another big issue they discussed.
22: On Taiwan, he does not want to see a fight for independence because that would be a strong confrontation.
1: But the president says he did not make a commitment. The U.S. backs Taiwan militarily. China considers the island its territory. Fox's Mark Meredith reports from the White House. The president will return around dinner time to Washington.
23: The two leaders talked a lot about trade while he was over there. The president says he left China with a commitment that it'll spend a lot more of its money on American products, from Boeing airplanes to soybeans. The president says bringing CEOs along with him helps sell America.
24: We have about 30 of the biggest business leaders in the world, biggest everything, you know, I mean, you name it, from chips to planes to everything.
1: Women across the country can continue to get an abortion pill by mail after a Supreme Court decision to keep a lower court ruling on hold.
25: That ruling determined an in-person visit to a doctor was necessary to receive the medication. Thursday, the High Court granted the drug maker's emergency request while the legal challenge plays out. The original case challenging the use of the drug was brought by the state of Louisiana, which sued the Food and Drug Administration to challenge a regulation that allowed mifepristone to be prescribed through telehealth and dispensed by mail, arguing it violated the state's sovereignty.
1: Fox's Kristen Goodwin. While 18 Americans remain in quarantine after being taken off that hantavirus-stricken cruise ship, they're in Nebraska and Georgia. None currently have tested positive for it. The CDC monitoring 23 other people in several states for any virus symptoms. 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
2: There is an empty cell on death row in Texas after the state's 600th execution since 1976.
3: Prosecution and defense experts all agreed that Edward Busby was intellectually disabled, but that didn't stop his being put to death by way of a lethal injection. A lower court ordered the execution held up, but that was overturned by the Supreme Court.
2: And that's Fox's Gary Baumgarten. In his last words, Busby apologized, saying he never meant for the 77-year-old woman he kidnapped in 2004 to die. Then he died. It's been several weeks since 3 members of Congress resigned, Democrat Sheila Sherfalus McCormick over fraud allegations, fellow Democrat Eric Swalwell is facing multiple accusations of sexual misconduct, and Republican Tony Gonzalez over an affair with a staffer who committed suicide, and now another House Republican is under scrutiny.
4: The Ethics Committee is investigating allegations of sexual harassment and creating a hostile work environment. Chuck Edwards, a Republican from North Carolina and married, is accused of inappropriate conduct with younger female staffers. Axios reports, for example, one now former staffer complained about Edwards pressuring her to go out for dinner and drinks, and when she left, wrote her a note telling her she'd, quote, written a complex chapter in my heart. The congressman says in a statement, I'm confident the investigation will expose the facts, not politically motivated fiction. He's running for re-election in the House since 2023. Chris Foster, Fox News.
2: On Wall Street, stock futures are down big the day after record highs for the NASDAQ and the S&P 500. Oil prices up 3%. Round 2 is underway this morning at the PGA Championship at Arana Mink in Pennsylvania outside Philadelphia. Golf's second major championship of the year. 7 golfers are tied for the lead after round 1 at 3 under par, including defending champion Scottie Scheffler.
5: It's a really tight leaderboard, so at this moment, it's anybody's tournament. But like you said, you know, it's nice to get off to a good start.
2: Scheffler will tee off for his second round in about a half hour. In the NHL playoffs, the Vegas Golden Knights advanced to the Western Conference Final, eliminating Anaheim. Montreal took a 3-2 series lead over Buffalo. I'm Dave Anthony, and this is Fox News.
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9: Good morning. 7:07, 46 degrees here at the Lexington studios of KRVN. 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All right. Well, it is going to be warm today, as it was yesterday. And then we'll see a little bit of a change, although it'll still stay warm. It's going to be a hot shower if it does rain, if it actually does. It will be warm for sure. Central Nebraska today, hot, sunny, highs in the mid-90s, north winds at around 10. I guess at least it's north winds, so that might help a little bit, but they're not going to be blowing very much. Friday night, clear in the evening, then becoming partly cloudy, lows around 50, northeast winds at around 10. For Saturday, partly cloudy with a 40% chance of showers and thunderstorms, highs in the upper 80s, east winds at 10 to 15 with gusts to around 25. Saturday night's when the fun begins. Showers and a chance of some thunderstorms. Lows in the lower 50s. East winds at 10 to 15 with gusts to around 25. Chance of precipitation is 80. All right. Sunday looks to not be a very nice day. Mostly sunny. There is a 20% chance of showers. Highs in the upper 80s, but I have seen other reports that it could get into the 90s and be very windy to go along with that. Sunday night, mostly clear. Now that chance of rain's going to show up again, about a 50% chance. And some thunderstorms could be part of that too. Lows in the upper 40s. For Monday, partly cloudy with a chance of showers and a slight chance of thunderstorms. Not as warm, so we're going to see temperatures drop into the 70s for highs. So that's a big difference. Chance of precipitation is at 30%. Monday night, mostly clear, a 20% chance of showers and thunderstorms, and colder. Lows in the upper 30s. Upper 30s for Monday night, Tuesday, mostly sunny. Highs only going to get up into the 60s. So a bit of a cool down. But it's going to be one of those days Saturday where you're going, feels like you could do something.
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11: A complete disaster and failure. I'm Alex McAvicka, joining you with this check of agriculture news on the Rural Radio Network. That's nearly every wheat field across western Nebraska and beyond. Pete Miller farms near Lodgepole.
12: What happened with this year's wheat crop, and what do you do next?
13: Quit raining after we planted it in September. Didn't get hardly any snow all winter. It was extremely warm all winter. And still haven't got any rain this spring. It's been a complete disaster and failure.
12: Have you ever had a wheat crop go this bad?
13: No. No.
12: What comes next for decisions for you?
13: Leave it, tear it out, plant something else in it. Not sure.
11: The latest U.S. drought monitor shows more than 93% of the state is now in moderate drought or worse. Nearly two-thirds rated in extreme to exceptional. As year-round E15 heads to the Senate, debate may intensify over exemptions given to small refineries. University of Illinois' Scott Irwin argues the measure could reduce demand for soybean-based biofuels if exemptions are expanded without reallocating blending obligations. Nebraska Congressman Adrian Smith says the bill closes loopholes abused by some refiners.
14: We can't let bad actors really get in the way of common sense policy. I mean, we saw larger refiners claim they were small. Why did they do that? Because they dialed down output so they could qualify for these small refiner exemptions. That's not, as a Nebraskan told me the other day, that's not a very energy dominant thing to do.
11: Supporters say the bill finally allows nationwide year-round sales of E15, while critics warn that refinery provisions could shift costs onto soybean growers and biodiesel producers. In the agriculture industry, you know that news drives decisions that affect your bottom dollar. 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
11: Was the sharp sell-off in corn and soybeans yesterday justified? No news was not digested as good news yesterday. Following yesterday's close, Mike Zuzulo with Global Commodity Analytics on no concrete details with Trump and China.
16: I think that the demand side of the equation is what the market did not like from what we got with the U.S.-China trade relationship results so far. And I think this is a key point, and not just that it's the demand side, and that we've been rallying and probably will continue to rally on weather and supply related features like the crude oil market, you know, the Strait of Hormuz and things like that. This is not, except for the case of corn, you can't really call this a demand related market.
11: And on those meetings, President Donald Trump saying their conversation focused on market access. Steve White reports.
17: Soybeans, sorghum, beef expected to be areas where they could strike a deal. The China summit comes just a few days after U.S. Senator Deb Fischer was in Beijing.
18: Getting these markets open, it'd be a huge, huge win for Nebraska, and it would be a good win for our country.
17: Fischer, part of a bipartisan group visiting China ahead of President Trump's visit. She said China needs to honor its commitments to stabilize trade with the U.S.
11: Thanks, Steve. And grocery prices are climbing again, with food at home up nearly 3% from a year ago, the biggest increase since 2023. Economists say rising diesel prices tied to shipping disruptions in the Middle East are part of the story, but not the only factor. Drought, of course, in cattle country pushing beef prices higher. Weather issues have hurt global supplies like coffee, and trade policies like those just mentioned, increasing the cost of some imported foods. From the Nebraska Soybean Board Studios, I'm Alex Makovica.
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9: It is 7:18. We are at 46 degrees here at the Lexington studios of KRVN. Time for us to take a look at sports. And our very own John Willis is here with us today. And, boy, that was a what a fun match for Lexington last night.
0: Yeah, it was a tough draw to get Bennington there in the first round. But after trailing 1-0 at halftime, the Lexington soccer team rallied back to win 2-1. Last night in the Class B Boys State quarterfinals, it was Kendrick Marroquin and Jose Navarrete who both scored in the second half to help Lexington rally back to win it. Head coach Joel Lemos says it was a great battle between the two schools.
1: You know, it was all the way to the wire at the end, and I didn't feel comfortable until there was about 8 seconds left and the ball was clear on their half, you know. I felt like it was going to be a tight one, but I also felt like our boys were going to come out with the upper hand, and that's what happened. I mean, I told them, I've been telling them now for days, and as soon as we knew we drew Bennington, I'm like, I think that we have the team that can beat them. They're a special program. You know, I feel for those boys. You know, two different towns, but as far as emotions and the things that we've been through as programs, we mirror a lot. We mirror each other a lot.
0: Lexington now 14-5, and they have won 6 straight quarterfinal matchups. They will face the defending champion on Skyler Saturday night. We'll bring it to you on Cami Country.
9: I'm a huge fan of Coach Lemus. Yeah. I think Joel does a great job with those guys, and, you know, that's a program that has done well. And, you know, wouldn't this be a cool thing for everything that Lexington has gone through?
0: Yeah.
9: Neat stuff.
0: It was

0: really cool to see the reaction just yesterday, and it was a good match first time around against Skyler 2-1 earlier this year. Other scores from yesterday was Gretna over Lincoln Pius 2-1. Elkhorn North beat Roncalli Catholic 1-0, and it was Skyler beating Scutt 3-2. Well, the Nebraska baseball team scored 7 runs in the 6th inning to down Minnesota 12-7 yesterday afternoon. Nebraska trailed 4-1 at one point, and head coach Will Bolt was proud of how his team responded.
1: There was a big time decision made by our guys there in the middle innings that we weren't going to go away. You know, we scored first, and then they kind of grabbed all the momentum there with the 2-2 spots there. It's 4-1, and then Moyer and just a host of guys after him just had incredible at-bats, one after another, very, very competitive on the barrel, 2-out swings, and like you said, to answer those runs with 11, you know, straight was pretty impressive.
0: Those comments were made on the Huskers radio network. Nebraska now 39-14. They have won 5 straight games after things got a little bit shaky there.
2: Yeah.
0: Game 2 against Minnesota is this afternoon at 5 p.m. We'll bring it to you right here on 880 KRVN. They're still in a spot where they could be in a spot to host. They obviously need to still win a lot of games right here down the stretch, but they've got a chance.
2: You know, they make a nice run in the Big Ten tournament. You know, maybe they're there, but they seem to be playing really good ball at the right time.
0: Yeah, they have been fun to watch this year. District track ended yesterday as Class C schools punched their tickets to next week's state championships at Burke and Omaha. In C-A, the girls' champ was Kearney Catholic. Elm Creek was second. Hastings St. Cecilia was in third. On the boys' side, Donovan Trumbull, Alma was in second, and Kearney Catholic was in third. Full results can be found at KRVN.com, and I'm sure is not a shocker to anyone. Hazel Harper from Kearney Catholic set another all-class record. So, not a big shocker there. Nebraska softball will take on South Dakota in the first game of the Lincoln Regional tonight at 5:30. We will have that game for you over on Cami Country and at KRVN.com. And MLB scores from yesterday. It pains me to have to say this, but the White Sox did sweep the Royals with a 6-2 win yesterday. Pirates over the Rockies 7-2. It's looking bleak.
2: It's just up and down for these Royals. What is going on?
0: That was a rough series. Yeah. Reds, Mets, Twins, Brewers, Mariners, Cardinals, Phillies, Cubs, and Dodgers all winners yesterday as well.
2: Mm. Well, I'm sorry, man. It's tough.
0: Hopefully they can get it figured out. But more sports anytime can be found online at KRVN.com.
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5: What I found is that LEAD really isn't, it's not that it benefits LEAD fellows so much, but more so it benefits Nebraska and agriculture in that it serves two purposes. 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
4: Very good. 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
2: It is 7:24. Hey, we got a degree. We're up to 50 degrees right now.

0: let's take a look at the state of Nebraska today. Sunny, highs around 90 in the west. Northwest winds at 10 to 15 for central Nebraska. Sunny, highs in the mid-90s. North winds, what there is of them, at about 10 mile an hour. Eastern Nebraska today, mostly sunny, a slight chance of showers and thunderstorms this afternoon. Warmer with highs in the mid-90s. Southeast winds at 5 to 10, chance of rain 20%. Tonight in western Nebraska, mostly clear in the evening, then becoming partly cloudy, lows around 50. Northwest winds make that northeast winds at 10 to 15. Tonight in central Nebraska, clear in the evening, then becoming partly cloudy, lows around 50. Northeast winds at around 10. Eastern Nebraska, mostly cloudy tonight. Chance of showers and thunderstorms mainly in the evening, lows around 60. Chance of rain about 50%. For tomorrow, in western Nebraska, mostly sunny, a chance of showers and thunderstorms in the afternoon, highs in the upper 80s, east winds at 10 to 20, chance of precipitation at 50%. Central Nebraska, partly cloudy with a 40% chance of showers and thunderstorms, highs in the upper 80s, east winds at 10 to 15. For western Nebraska, partly sunny, a slight chance of showers and thunderstorms in the afternoon, highs in the upper 80s, east winds at 10 to 15. Chance of rain in eastern Nebraska tomorrow is at 20%. So as we go into the evening, those chances are going to ratchet up, and we'll see 80% chance of showers and thunderstorms in central Nebraska for tomorrow night. So that's going to be where the action is, it looks like. So again, as you have probably done for much of your life, when there is bad weather, keep it tuned here to KRVN.com. We'll get you the latest updates and be talking about what is happening out there and make sure that you guys are safe if the weather gets crazy. So, all right, that's going to do it for now here for weather, as we will check in with Fox Business coming up.
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2: As the weather warms up and the soil is ready, Nebraska's corn farmers are gearing up for another busy planting season. 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The Nebraska Corn Board encourages farmers to take breaks, communicate with others, and enjoy the quick planting season. From the Nebraska Corn Board, we wish each and every one of Nebraska's corn farmers a safe and healthy planting season.
3: I'm Stuart Varney, and this is the Fox Business Report.
4: Shares of startup chipmaker Cerebras jumped 68% yesterday, its first day of trading. It was priced at $185 a share and closed at $311. The Wall Street Journal says NVIDIA dominates the market for artificial intelligence chips, but the strong launch is a sign investors are betting Cerebras can carve out a piece of that market. The NASDAQ and S&P closed at records yesterday, and the Dow was back over 50,000, though this morning stock futures are losing ground and crude oil prices are higher. Brent crude has topped $109 a barrel, West Texas Intermediate at $104. Fashion brand Salvatore Ferragamo shares are losing ground after it reported sales declined in the recent quarter. That's your Fox Business Report. I'm Jenny Cosola, invested in you.
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1: For KRVN News, I'm Bob Brogan. There's a slight chance of severe weather in eastern areas of south-central Nebraska tonight, mainly east of a line from Columbus to Aurora in Nebraska and down to Osborne in Kansas. And the risk of thunderstorms will carry into the weekend. The Howdy and Linda Benjamin and Levi and Bobby Joe Messersmith families are hosting the 28th Cattlemen's Ball of Nebraska on June 5th and 6th at the Benjamin Ranch, located about 10 miles north of Cozad. Linda Benjamin says it's been several years in the making.
2: We've had the opportunity to go to a lot of the Cattlemen's Ball, and we both agree the mission to raise money for cancer research. I think it's very important, and that's sort of what got us involved.
1: Tickets cannot be purchased at the gate, but are available on the cattlemensball.com website through May 20th. The event raises money for research at the Fred and Pamela Buffett Cancer Research Center, with a portion set aside for local health care initiatives. The Nebraska Department of Transportation Highway Safety Office has awarded grant funding to 43 law enforcement agencies across the state for the Make It Click Seatbelt Enforcement Campaign, which will run from May 15th through May 31st. The campaign uses high visibility enforcement to increase seatbelt use and reduce crashes on Nebraska roadways. Among the speakers at the dedication of the Douglas A. Christensen Rural Health Education Complex yesterday was Board of Regents Chair Paul Kenny of Amherst. Kenny says that in Nebraska's small towns, local health care is critical to their vitality. He continued that it's the difference between a town that is merely surviving and one that is thriving, and that when a young family decides to build a life or a business decides to invest, they look to the local clinic and the local hospital as key factors.
3: That's why the Christensen Rural Health Education Complex is a historic milestone. We are creating a pathway for the next generation to grow and prosper here. Right here in Kearney, students can train in medicine, nursing, pharmacy, and other healthcare fields with world-class education that rivals any institution in this country. And the logic is simple. If they train here, they will stay here.
1: Board of Regents Chair Paul Kenny. Kenny said that the two-building complex will eventually support up to 625 medical students on the UNK campus. For KRVN News, I'm Bob Brogan.
4: Fox News, I'm CJ Papa. President Trump meeting the reporters on Air Force One as it flies back to the States, describing his conversation with China's President Xi on this touchy topic.
5: On Taiwan, he does not want to see a fight for independence because that would be a very strong confrontation.
4: The president added he has not made a decision on whether a major U.S. sale of arms to Taiwan will move forward. The two leaders also spoke about the Islamic Republic.
5: On Iran, it's very interesting. He feels strongly they can't have a nuclear weapon. He said that very strongly. They cannot have a nuclear weapon, and he wants them to open up the strait.
4: Both of those sound bites from White House video. Ukrainian President Zelensky says a Russian missile strike on a Kyiv apartment building yesterday killed 24 people, including three teenagers. 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
9: It is 7:37. 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Good morning, I'm Scott Foster. Bracing for a kind of a wild weather ride across the region as we head into the weekend. It starts today with a jump in temperatures and a small window for some high impact weather later this afternoon. Friday is looking well above normal. Expect plenty of sunshine and highs in the lower 90s. Keep a close eye on the sky between 4 and 9. A front sagging south will trigger some storm chances specifically for areas east and south of Hastings. If these develop, hail and damaging winds will be primary threats before they move out later tonight. The weekend brings a mix of high heat and severe potential. While the days may stay mostly dry, we're looking at a slight to enhanced risk for severe storms both Saturday and Sunday nights. Saturday night in particular looks favorable for organized line of storms to sweep through. However, forecasters say this is a high uncertainty setup due to our ongoing drought. So while rain is likely for some, it won't be a total washout for everyone. Sunday could be one for the record books. We're forecasting highs near 100 degrees for Grand Island and Hastings, combined with strong winds. This creates a major fire weather concern Sunday afternoon. We'll have to see if Saturday night's rain provides enough moisture to keep that risk in check. Strong cold front moves through Monday to wrap up the storm chances, leading to much cooler and seasonal air by midweek. It's a quick look at your weather. For weather at any time, of course, go to KRVN. I'm Scott Foster.
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1: Welcome, everybody, back here to the Nebraska Rodeo Update. I'm your host, Brody Benson, as we bring you all the information pertaining to Nebraska Rodeo and Nebraska Western sporting events. Results from the two-day high school rodeo this past weekend in Madison are as followed. Your winners on Saturday in the bareback riding, Trevor Burdick with a score of 63 out of Johnstown. Out of Bellwood, Grace Kravka in the barrel racing, 15.139. In the breakaway roping, Remy Wells wins it out of Central City with a time of 2.78. In the bull riding, Kelson Linder out of Broken Bow wins it with a score of 71. In the goat tying, Marissa Weichert out of Grant wins it with a time of 7.89. In the pole bending, Aubrey Shrewsbury out of Alliance wins it with a time of 20.888. Winning the saddle bronc riding, Lakin Krogman out of Valentine with a score of 68. In the steer wrestling, Carter Johnston of Stapleton wins it with a time of 5.36. In the team roping, Brandon Frinnenberg out of Ainsworth and Declan Titus out of Valentine wins it with a time of 7.19. In the tie-down roping, Tate Johnston out of Thenford wins it with a time of 10.30. In the boys' cutting, Cooper Shrunk out of Pender wins it with a score of 73.5. In the girls' cutting, Carson McBride wins it out of Kearney with a score of 73.5. And your winners on Sunday in the bareback riding, Kanan Heath out of Minden wins it with a score of 66. In the barrel racing, Grace Kravka wins it out of Bellwood with a time of 15 flat. In the breakaway roping, Phoenix Brown out of North Platte wins it with a time of 2.61. Kelson Linder wins the bull riding out of Broken Bow with a score of 68. Kinsey Walls wins the goat tie-in from Ainsworth with a time of 8.28. In the pole bending, Kinsey Walls also wins it with a time of 20.379. In the saddle bronc riding, Sutton Shrunk wins it out of Valentine with a score of 71. Hudson Edmeyer out of Whitney with a time of 6.62 to win the steer wrestling. In the team roping, Luke Cooper and Cash Cooper Cowboys out of Kilgore win it with a time of 8.37. In the tie-down roping, Tate Johnston wins it with a time of 9.25, Cowboy out of Thedford. In the boys' cutting, Cooper Shrunk wins it with a score of 73. And in the girls' cutting, Alex Foray wins it out of Newman Grove with a score of 73. As we are halfway through the spring season, here are the standings for the Nebraska High School Rodeo Association. In the bareback riding, sitting first with 148 points, Kanan Heath. Second place, Kelson Leonard with 109.5. In third place, Cooper Walker with 103 points. And in fourth place, Trevor Burdick with 64.5. In the barrel racing, Grace Kravka and Remy Wells tied for first with 112 points. Sitting third, Taylor Rosander with 96 points. And sitting fourth, Macy Harrington with 83. In the breakaway roping at 101 points, Bryn McCauley sits at first, followed by Phoenix Brown in second with 86 points. JC Anthony in third with 81 points. And Remy Wells in fourth with 63 points. In the bull riding, Cooper Kerner sits atop of the leaderboard right now with 86.5 points. Kelson Linder in second with 57 points. Parker Chavez with 48. And Sutton Shrunk with 44.5. In the goat tying, sitting first, Aubrey Whitaker with 107.5 points. Alex Foray in second with 96 points. Annie Hawkins in third with 85 points. And Callie Olson in fourth with 80. In the pole bending, Macy Harrington with 138 points. In second place, Kinsey Walls with 128 points. Annie Hawkins in third with 108 points. And Aubrey Shrewsbury in fourth with 91. In the saddle bronc riding, Grady Gorwell with 135.5 points. In second, Kanan Heath with 105.5 points. Lakin Krogman in third with 103.5 points. And Court Buss in fourth with 57 points. In the steer wrestling, Carter Johnston with 126 points. In second place, Keto Shrunk with 101 points. Colby Holm in third with 93 points. And Trey Blackmore in fourth with 87. And your top team with 76 points, Cooper Shrunk and Hunter Cover. In second, Garrett Renner and Parker Freehoff with 73. In third, Ty Bridgman and Holden DeGroff with 54. And sitting fourth, Corbin Drury and Remy Wells with 47. Sitting first in the boys' cutting, Lucas Shear with 125.5 points. Colt Smith in second with 117.5. Braxton Barner in third with 99.5. And Cooper Shrunk in fourth with 91.5. In the girls' cutting, Alex Foray in first with 138 points. Remy Wells in second with 120.5. Callie Olson in third with 109. And fourth, Carson McBride with 95.5. Sitting first in the light rifle, Carson Chesley with 69 points, Wade Crissell with 64, Ty Stevens with 57, and Eric Dibdahl with 54. Sitting first in the rain cow horse, Callie Olson with 40 points, Remy Wells with 36.5 points, Reese Gillespie with 31 points, and Braxton Barner with 28.5. Sitting first in the trap shooting, Case Shane with 80 points, Ian Shane with 66.5 points, Jess Fanny sitting third with 65.5, and Wyatt Rosander sitting fourth with 64. Your top four cowboys

0: in the all-round standing. Cooper Shrunk with 3,774 points. Keenan Heath with 3,709 points. Cato Shrunk with 3,362 points. And Grady Gorwell with 3,121 points. Your top four cowgirls in the all-round race. Remy Wells with 5,404 points. Alex Foray with 5,061 points. Macy Harrington with 4,480 points. And Kinsey Walls with 3,957. Once again, those are the top four in each event for the Nebraska High School Rodeo Association halfway through the spring season. Coming up this weekend, the Nebraska High School Rodeo Association athletes head to Thedford and Stapleton. That's going to do it for this week's Nebraska Rodeo Update. I'm your host, Brody Benson, and we'll see you next time.
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5: Well, after trailing 1-0 at halftime, the Lexington soccer team rallied back to beat Bennington 2-1 last night in the Class B Boys State Quarterfinals. Kendrick Marquin was able to find the back of the net 8 minutes into the second half before Jose Navarrete scored in the 69th minute for the winning goal. Marquin was excited about the big win.
6: Oh, it was a good win. We watched their film, so we know where they're... There were a weakness was, and we took advantage of that, and we came out on top. Well, it always happens to us. We always get scored on first, and our coach told us to never give up to the end of the whistle. And
5: Lexington is now 14-5 and have won six straight quarterfinal matches. They will face the defending champion Schuyler Saturday night at 7:30 p.m. We'll bring it to you on Cami Country. First-ranked Nebraska softball is hosting its first regional since 2013 after a Big Ten regular season and tournament championship. The 46-6 Huskers have won 21 straight, and head coach Rhonda Revell says she wants her team to focus on the opponent, but also wants her team to soak it all in.
7: Right now, since we just came off the practice fields, it's really about the game, and that's actually the most familiar place. But I'll tell you, even when our team walked out on the field today, I took a moment, I put them all in the red in and center field and said, just take this all in. You have earned it, so I want you to feel it for a moment, and then we'll get ready and practice, and because they have earned it.
5: South Dakota is 20-34-1 and earned an automatic qualification for the tournament after winning the Summit League tournament. Nebraska will play right around 5:30 p.m. We'll bring it to you over on Cami Country. Nebraska baseball taking on Minnesota on the road tonight in the second of a three-game series after winning the opener 12-7 yesterday. First pitch is at 5 p.m. We'll have it for you on 880 KRVN. And a memorable season for the UNK women's golf team came to an end yesterday at the NCAA Championships in Palm Beach Gardens in Florida, finishing in 18th place with a three-day final score of 984. Pella Brahms was the top individual finisher for the Lopers, shooting a plus 21 to tie for 60th place. This year's team was the second ever to qualify for the NCAA Championships. They were the Central Region runner-up, won the MIAA tournament, and four regular season tournaments. That is a check of sports. For more, you can find that online at KRVN.com. 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
17: This Day in History.
16: May 15th. As I said, the Ides of May. Whatever that means. Let's take a look and see what happened on this day in history that we need to learn from. May 15th of 1970, less than 2 weeks after the shooting at Kent State University, two black students at Jackson State College in Mississippi were killed and 12 were injured when police opened fire during student demonstrations. In 1800, President John Adams ordered government officials to relocate from Philadelphia to newly constructed city of Washington, in the Federal District of Columbia. In 1862, President Abraham Lincoln signed an act establishing the Department of Agriculture. 1928, Walt Disney's cartoon character Mickey Mouse appeared for the first time in front of a public audience in a test screening of the short, Plain Crazy. Mickey made his formal screen debut with the release of Steamboat Willie, of course, 6 months later. 1940, brothers Richard and Maurice McDonald opened the first McDonald's fast food restaurant in San Bernardino, California. And if you've watched the movie, then Ray Kroc eventually moved in and took it all. 1967, the U.S. Supreme Court, in its Re-Gault decision, ruled that juveniles accused of crimes were entitled to the same due process afforded adults. 1972, Alabama Governor George Wallace was shot and left paralyzed while campaigning for president in Laurel, Maryland, by Arthur H. Brimmer, who would serve 235 years in prison for the attempted murder. Let's see. In 2020, President Donald Trump formally unveiled a coronavirus vaccine program called Operation Warp Speed. The speed to speed development of COVID-19 vaccines and quickly distribute them around the country. If it's your birthday, happy birthday to you. Share it with Hall of Fame football player Ray Lewis. He was born in 1971. Emmett Smith, born on this day in 1969. Kansas City Royal, Mr. Baseball, George Brett, born on this day in 1953. John Smoltz. Smoltzy was born in 1967. Russell Hornsby, American actor. The Hate U Give and Grimm. Andy Murray, Scottish-born tennis player, two-time Wimbledon winner, was born on this day in 1987. Let's see. Jamie Lynn Sigler, who was in The Sopranos, was born on this day in 1981. L. Frank Baum, the writer of The Wizard of Oz, was born in 1856. Madeleine Albright, the first female U.S. Secretary of State, was born on this day back in 1937. There you go. That's full lid for this day in history.
4: From the Fox Sports studios in Los Angeles, here's Brianna Murrow.
18: In the NHL playoffs, the Golden Knights have defeated the Ducks 5-1 to advance to the Western Conference Finals for the fourth time in 9 years. The Canadiens have taken a 3-2 series lead after they beat the Sabres 6-3. In baseball, the Dodgers beat the Giants 5-2. The White Sox have won 5 in a row after they defeated the Royals 6-2. And the Cubs avoided the sweep and they shut out the Braves 2-0. Kyle Schwarber hit at the MLB leading 18th home run of the season as the Phillies defeated the Red Sox 3-1. In the NFL schedule release, we officially have a Super Bowl 60 rematch between the Patriots and Seahawks on Wednesday, September 9th. And we have a triple header on Christmas starting with the Packers and the Bears, Bills and Broncos in the afternoon, nightcap the Rams at the Seahawks.
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21: 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What an asset the station has been to those of us in rural areas of Nebraska and other states to get our information every day. 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
22: For KRVN News, I'm Bob Rubin, University of Nebraska Medical Center and University of Nebraska at Kearney formally celebrated the opening of the Douglas A. Christensen Rural Health Education Complex in Kearney on Thursday. It's the largest rural healthcare teaching facility in the country and reaffirming the university's commitment to strengthening Nebraska's healthcare workforce. Allie Darrow is the student regent for UNMC and also obtained her undergraduate degree at UNK.
23: Douglas A. Christensen was a wonderful chancellor while I was a student at UNK, and I think that moving forward, this complex will be a wonderful place for students at UNK and at UNMC. It should be a place of learning, a place of healthcare, a place that's closer to home than Omaha for many of these students from rural Nebraska, and also a place that's a little bit smaller and, quite honestly, has much better traffic than Omaha.
22: The $115 million complex expands UNMC's academic programs in Kearney and includes the new $95 million three-story, 110,000-square-foot Health Science Education Center 2, which opened in January, along with the original Health Science Education Center 1 that opened in 2015. On Thursday, Governor Jim Pillen ordered all U.S. and Nebraska state flags to be flown at half-staff on Friday, today, in observance of Peace Officers Memorial Day. Flags should be flown at half-staff and returned to full staff at sunset. For KRVN News, I'm Bob Brogan.
4: 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And K253 CS Grand Island.
0: He talks about the talks. I'm Dave Anthony, Fox News. President Trump talked to reporters on Air Force One this morning, hours after leaving China.
1: President Xi's an incredible guy.
0: It's hard to hear that in the White House video, but the president says as he flies back to Washington, they made a lot of trade deals. They also discussed Taiwan, which the U.S. backs militarily, but China considers its territory.
1: The last thing we need right now is a war. That's 9,500 miles away.
0: And they discussed Iran and getting the Strait of Hormuz back open.
1: We control the strait, and they've done no business. Literally, they've done no business in the last 2.5 weeks, which is approximately $500 million a day.
0: And the president says China's leader agrees Iran can't have a nuclear weapon. As for the enriched uranium he's demanding Iran gives up,
1: I want to get it. And they agreed to it, but then they took it back. But they'll agree to it eventually.
0: Democrats remain critical of the president's handling of Iran, though another attempt to pass a war powers resolution to limit military action failed in the House with a tie vote. Democratic Congressman Ro Khanna tells Fox Business they want to
2: make sure that the war ends, because it's literally hurting American farmers, American consumers, price of food, price of gas.
0: Oil prices, they're rising this morning, 3%. Gas is down a penny today, but it has spiked up more than $1.50 during this conflict with Iran. There are still no current positive hantavirus tests for any of the 18 passengers in quarantine in the U.S. in facilities in Georgia and Nebraska after being taken off the cruise ship that had a deadly outbreak. CDC director, or rather Dr. David Fitter, says there are 23 others being monitored for virus symptoms and two other groups across several states.
3: Second, passengers who had already left the ship and had already returned home before the outbreak was identified. And third, people who have may have been exposed during travel.
0: America's listening to Fox News.
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2: Well, Fox News has learned the U.S. government is working up a criminal case against ex-Cuban leader Raul Castro, seeking an indictment over the shooting down of humanitarian aid planes 30 years ago. This after the CIA director went to Cuba.
3: Director John Ratcliffe met with Cuban officials, including Fidel Castro's grandnephew, Raul Rodriguez Castro, to deliver President Trump's message that the U.S. is prepared to seriously engage on economic and security issues, but only if Cuba makes fundamental changes. Havana confirmed the visit and said it presented evidence it poses no threat to U.S. national security. Ratcliffe is the highest-ranking U.S. official to visit Cuba since the Trump administration began pressuring the communist regime. Carmen Roberts, Fox News.
2: President Trump's called Cuba a failed country, and his tariff threat has cut off fuel shipments to Cuba, leading to worsening shortages. A woman's under arrest in Texas, facing charges of harboring illegal migrants. Days after 6 people were found dead in a hot train boxcar, a 7th found dead on the tracks.
4: Those responsible for trafficking and placing human beings in such dangerous and inhumane conditions must be held accountable.
2: Laredo Mayor Victor Trevino, there were Mexican and Honduran nationals in the train. They likely died of heat stroke. A sell-off is brewing at the stock market. Dow futures down more than 400 points before the opening bell. Same for the NASDAQ, which closed yesterday at a record high. Scottie Scheffler has just teed off his second round at the PGA Championship. He won it last year and is tied for the lead after round one with 6 other golfers. In the NHL playoffs, Vegas advances.
5: Mitch Marner, who's in, and he stuffs it home! Mitchell Marner!
2: He scored the first goal, then set up the second, then ended up the game winner in the Golden Knights' 5-1 win over the Anaheim Ducks on TNT, sending Vegas to the Western Conference Final. Montreal beat Buffalo 6-3 to go up 3-2. I'm Dave Anthony. This is Fox News.
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8: It's 6:54 degrees here at the Lexington studios of KRVN. 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All right, let's take a look. Central Nebraska, sunny today, highs in the 90s, mid-90s, and north winds around 10, not going to matter a whole lot, so it's going to be pretty still and pretty hot. Friday night, clear in the evening, then becoming partly cloudy, lows around 50, northeast winds at around 10. It was kind of like last night after I got done mowing. It's like I said to my neighbor, welcome to August in May. That's what it felt like. Gonna feel like that again today. Saturday, still gonna be warm, but there is a 40% chance of showers and thunderstorms, which we desperately need. East winds blowing about 10 to 15. Saturday night, this is where things get a little spicy. Showers and a chance of thunderstorms, lows in the lower 50s, east winds at 10 to 15, chance of precipitation is at 80%. By the way, just walked outside to lower the flag to half mast. It's gorgeous right now. It's perfect. Okay, it could be a little bit warmer, but I'd be okay with this. Where are we at? I think we're on Sunday. Sunday, mostly sunny, a 20% chance of showers, highs in the upper 80s. Sunday night, mostly clear, 50% chance of showers and thunderstorms, lows in the upper 40s. For Monday, partly cloudy with a chance of showers and a slight chance of thunderstorms, not as warm, highs in the lower 70s, chance of precipitation is at 30%. For northwest and north central Kansas, today, mostly sunny, highs around 90, northwest winds at 5 to 15. Tonight, partly cloudy, slight chance of thunderstorms in the evening, then a slight chance of showers after midnight, lows in the lower 50s, northeast winds at 5 to 10, chance of rain at 20%. Saturday, decreasing clouds, highs in the upper 80s. Northeast winds at 5 to 10. Saturday night, partly cloudy, chance of thunderstorms in the evening, lows around 50. East winds at 10 to 20, becoming northeast at 10 to 15 after midnight. Chance of precipitation is at 50%. And then Sunday, partly cloudy in the morning, then mostly sunny. Slight chance of showers in the afternoon. Highs in the upper 80s. Northwest winds at 10 to 15. Real quick for northeast Colorado today, mostly sunny, highs in the upper 80s. Tonight, getting down into the 40s. And then Saturday, partly cloudy, 50% chance of rain, highs in the mid-80s.
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11: Well, good morning. Overnight, we had July corn down 5¾ cents, 461¾. July wheat down 10 cents at 648. July beans down 12¼ cents at 1180¼. There was no specific Chinese deal made. The president did say farmers will be very happy and China will buy billions of dollars of soybeans. Either the market didn't believe it or they want evidence that something's really been signed out here. And until we see that, the market's going to be under some pressure. The good news, the crude oil is currently up $2.71 a barrel. That should help the bean oil. Bean oil was only down 8 ticks overnight. Meal was down $2.40. Looks like we're going to be dry today a little bit around the country, and then we start getting into rains tomorrow for the next 4 or 5 days. So I think farmers are going to do a pretty good job of getting crops in the ground, and then we're going to put some rain on top of it. So all that looks pretty good out there. The final leg of the Kansas tour came out with a 38.9 total for the state. That's under the 45.5 on the five-year average, but it's above what the USDA put in at 37. I think it's going to move lower myself. We're expecting the crush to be 214 million bushels tonight. There was just a new sale made to Italy of 155,000 metric tons of meal, so a little bit of business there. But overall, the market's disappointed that there wasn't a deal with China. And the funds, as long as they are, we're starting to see them get out of some of these long positions. And that's about it.
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10: 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It's time now for our livestock comments this morning from Jerry Stoll with Country Futures in Frankfort, Kansas. Good morning, Jerry.
14: Good morning, Lacey. The outside world, we're seeing pressure. S&P futures down 85, dollar index currently up 42, Dow futures 437 lower. Crude oil 104.37 up 3.20. Seeing pressure in the grains too. Just nothing major ag wise coming out of the at least no announcements yet out of the U.S. and China summit. Going to the pork here, the latest lean hog index 90.48 down 26. Pork cutout value 96.55 up 52. So selling in the hogs, 2 days ago we were lower, followed by sharply higher, then we were lower yesterday. So continuing to fight back and forth. The June hog contract carrying a considerable premium to the cash index, which many feel will go up towards the futures. We'll call hogs mixture on the opening. Cattle complex latest feeder indexed 373.94 up 8. Beef cutout value last night just cannot get going this time, and it's time of the year it should be. We're almost getting past that peak season. It's going to take a last-minute rally here in the spring to get anything going. Beef cutout value 387.45 down 123. With the higher cash this week, packers are about as red as they've ever been here, and the question is, will they keep buying cattle or will they cut the kills right now? We see no indication of that. We've even heard of trade yesterday and this morning off next week's show list in the north at 265 to one major packer. Futures opened higher yesterday, failed, and closed near session lows. We'll call them mixed here on the opening.
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16: After trailing 1-0 at halftime, the Lexington soccer team rallied back to beat Bennington 2-1 last night in the Class B boys state quarterfinals. Kendrick Marquin and Jose Navarrete both scored in the second half to help Lexington rally back to win it. Head coach Joel Lemos says that this means a lot to both the team and to the community.
19: I think it's been a roller coaster for our program during the season, but I think for our town. And, you know, I try to stay level-headed. I think at the end there, I don't know, I hope nobody got me on film, but I was pretty riled up. I was pretty emotional. And I think it is a combination of all those things. You know, you want it so bad. I think you want to bring happiness to our town. And I'm glad that we did that at least this Thursday night.
16: Lexington is now 14-5 and have won 6 straight quarterfinal matches. They will face the defending champion Schuyler Saturday night at 7:30. We'll bring it to you on Cami Country. Other scores from yesterday, Gretna beat Lincoln Pius 2-1. It was Elkhorn North over on Cali Catholic 1-0, and Schuyler beat Scutt 3-2. After their 5-0 win over Millard South, Kearney High Girls Soccer takes on Omaha Marion today in the NSAA State Girls Soccer semifinals for the first time since 2014. Head coach Laren Rowe discusses the keys to winning today's match against the Crusaders and punch a ticket to their first ever state championship appearance.
20: finishing on the opportunities that we do get, because they are going to be limited and we've got to make sure we capitalize when we do get the chance. So I think that's a big goal of ours in that game on Friday, but also just staying true to who we are and working hard on both sides of the ball, and we've done that.
16: Kearney defeated Omaha Marion in April with a 1-0 overtime victory on April 6th. Action is set to get going for the Bearcats today at 2 p.m. The Nebraska baseball team scored 7 runs in the 6th inning to down Minnesota 12-7 yesterday afternoon. Nebraska is now 39-14 and have won 5 straight games. Game 2 against Minnesota is this afternoon at 5 p.m. We'll bring it to you on 880 KRVN. District track ended yesterday as Class C schools punched their tickets to next week's state championships in Omaha. In C8, the girls' champ was Kearney Catholic. Elm Creek was in 2nd and Hastings St. Cecilia was in 3rd. Hazel Harburg of Kearney Catholic broke the 200-meter dash all-class record with a run of 23.54 seconds. On the boys' side, Donovan Trumbull was the champ, Alma in 2nd, and Kearney Catholic was in 3rd. Those full results can be found at KRVN.com. 46-6 Nebraska softball will take on South Dakota in the first game of the Lincoln Regional tonight at 5:30 p.m. We'll have the game for you on Cami Country and at KRVN.com. MLB scores from yesterday. The White Sox completed the sweep of the Kansas City Royals with a 6-2 win, and it was the Pirates over the Rockies 7-2. Reds, Mets, Twins, Brewers, Mariners, Cardinals, Phillies, Cubs, and Dodgers were all winners as well. In the NHL playoffs yesterday was the Vegas Golden Knights beating Anaheim 5-1 to win the conference semifinals in 6 games. They will face Colorado. And the Montreal Canadiens beat the Buffalo Sabres 6-3 to take a 3-2 series lead. NFL schedule was fully released yesterday as well. The Seahawks and the Patriots will play in a Super Bowl rematch to kick off the NFL season on a rare Wednesday game on September 9th. That is a check of sports. For more, you can find that online at KRVN.com. For KRVN Sports, I'm John Willis.
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8: A 22, 57 degrees here at the Lexington studios of KRVN. All right, let's take a look around. Let's do a temperature check, shall we? Let's see here. Norfolk is at 62. Omaha is at 66. It's 62 in Columbus, also 62 in the capital city. Nebraska City is at 67, 67 also in Fall City. O'Neill is at 62. Grand Island at 60. Ord comes in at 58. Let's swing to the west. 54 degrees right now in Scottsbluff. It is 62 in Kimball's, 59 in Sydney, 54 in Ogallala, 54 in Gordon. I get chewed out by our IT guy. I was saying it like too much like the tribe, which is Oglala, the Sioux. Town is Oglala. Sorry. 51 in Valentine, 50 died at Aidsworth, 56 in Thedford. It is 61 right now in Imperial, 48 degrees in North Platte. McCook is in at 56 degrees, 55 in Broken Bow, 59 in Holdridge, and 57 here at the Lexington studios of KRVN under clear skies. Winds are out of the north-northwest right now at 8 miles an hour. Relative humidity still up there pretty good at 76%. Never thought I would get to the point where I was rooting for humidity, but in this drought-stricken year, we'll take whatever we can get.
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3: Drought taking place and how it can make a difference on your taxes. But she continued that discussion by focusing on lost forage from drought or wildfires and how ranchers might need to make some decisions about their livestock.
4: So we have two options, and really, even if it's the wildfire impact, we're really going to rely on the drought, which caused the wildfires, as probably the deferral options with the livestock. So we're really talking about those drought deferral options either way. So we have two options with that. One of them is a one-year deferral, and any livestock counts for that. So feeding, breeding, all of it. And so that gives us a kind of the flexibility. But what that does in a kind of real short terms is allows you to defer your excess sales to the next year. So we need to look back at the number of head that you sold the last 3 years, compare that to the number of head that you sold this year, and then take a per head average and carry that forward. So it's not as simple as if you sold your calf crop in January and then sold the next year's crop in December instead of holding it till January. It's not like we can't just take that December check and roll it to January. We need to do some calculations. But you know, that one, again, works for any kind of livestock, but we do have to make that calculation by type. So we would look at the calves and the number of excess. We would look at the cows and the number of excess, and we look at the bulls and the number of excess. And that just moves that into the following year. So it works really well, especially with feeding livestock, to kind of keep it on a similar path as what your history is.
3: Barrett said producers do have to be in an area that was eligible for federal assistance. She said if the state would get a FEMA presidential declaration for that area, which could be coming, that would open up some more doors. But she also said the drought monitor is a good resource.
4: The drought monitor is a great resource to show that there's definitely a drought happening and those kinds of things. But any sort of documentation that you can keep to show that the sale was due to the drought or other weather-related conditions is going to be real important for you.
3: The second option, Barrett says, starts as a two-year deferral, only good for draft dairy and breeding animals, so not feeding livestock.
4: This gives us up to 2 years to replace that livestock. 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This one, you have to replace it. If you don't replace the animals, then you have to come back to the year of sale and amend your tax return.
3: UNL's Center for Ag Profitability has a whole breakdown on this topic, managing those tax impacts of weather-related livestock sales at cap.unl.edu.
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0: 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There is still no positive news for agriculture coming out of the trade meeting in China, and grains fell again last night. President Trump has said that farmers will be very happy with the deal, but the market doesn't seem to be pulling too much confidence from that just yet. Soybeans were down another 11 cents overnight with no specifics on the trade deal. And we did see a new sale this morning of 155,000 metric tons of bean meal to Italy. Corn futures were down about a nickel, and wheat futures were down 8 to 10 cents. The Kansas wheat tour wrapped up with a total state estimate of 39.8 bushels per acre, which is below the 45.5 five-year average, but still above the USDA estimate of 37 bushels per acre. September corn is down 4 at 470, December down 4 at 487 and a quarter. August soybeans down 2.5 at 1187 and a quarter. November down 3 and a quarter at 1180 and a quarter. September Chicago wheat down 10 and 3 quarters at 661. December down 11 at 680. September Kansas City wheat down 11 at 705. December down 11 and 3 quarters at 718 and 3 quarters. August soybean meal up 4.40 at 3.30. August bean oil down a penny at 72.08. June live cattle are down 47 cents at 251.60. August down 32 at 245.82. August feeders down 105 at 356.95. September down 92 at 354.30. And July lean hogs are up a nickel at 104.57. 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
3: 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Mark?
4: Well, good. Friday morning, everybody. This is Mark Stock with Big Iron Auction Company and some advance notice for a huge auction that we'll be conducting next Wednesday, May the 20th. Over 1,420 different items will sell from 165 different sellers. CHS Inc. from Colorado will be selling a 2020 John Deere R4060 self-propelled sprayer and a 2019 John Deere R4044 self-propelled sprayer. They also have a Polar double compartment tandem axle tanker trailer and a Benke tri-axle Wilmar dry fertilizer tender trailer. Kyle Karstens is from Fontana, Kansas. They have 57 items, including a 2016 Mack Pinnacle day cab semi-truck tractor. They have a John Deere S670 combine, a John Deere 1775 24-row 30-inch planter, a 2019 John Deere 36-foot air seeder. There's a 2023-year model John Deere 560M round baler and a John Deere 4930 self-propelled fertilizer spreader selling on their sale. In Amarillo, Texas, a 2023 John Deere 4066R mechanical front tractor with a loader will be sold. Sterling Heritage Equipment LLC in Sterling, Kansas. They have a 2021 John Deere 9470R four-wheel drive tractor selling, plus a Kinsey 840 grain cart. In Brinsmade, North Dakota, Hermsdale LLC, they'll sell a 2025-year model John Deere W170 self-propelled windrower. They also have a 2018 John Deere 750K LPG dozer. Once again, start your due diligence on this very large machinery auction coming up on Wednesday, May the 20th on BigIron.com. 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
3: degrees already here at the Lexington studios of KRVN. Bob Brogan's in here with me. Bob, it was I can't believe how warm it was yesterday. We're going to run into that again today. It feels like August or something.
6: Yes, things are kind of things are kind of setting up for some stormy weather.
3: Looks that way.
6: Not so much maybe right here, today, but into the weekend, the conditions are going to be right for thunderstorm activity.
3: I think that, Saturday, I think you're going to go outside at some point and think, wow, it really feels like something's going to happen today. You know how you get those days where it feels like it's going to storm? I think maybe that's what we'll see Saturday afternoon.
6: I would say that's a good description of what will be, and so maybe get your activities in early on just in case.
3: Good idea. What do you got for us today, Bob?
6: Well, tickets for the Cattlemen's Ball on June 5th and 6th need to be purchased ahead of time. They will not be available at the gate. They are available on the cattlemensball.com website. Howdy and Linda Benjamin and Levi and Bobby Joe Messersmith are hosts for this year's ball to be held 10 miles north of Cozad on the Benjamin Ranch. Linda Benjamin says, in the middle of all the activity tents on the grounds, there will be the Serenity Garden.
7: And Bobby Joe has worked really hard to renovate the original gazebo from Cozad's downtown. And it will be in the middle of our village where you can go and pay your respects to people that have perished from cancer and sit and meditate. So, and then you can look at all the other tents that you want to visit, the art tent, the general store tent to go shopping. John Schrader has put together a heck of a beef tent so you can learn different ways to cook beef and how it's a healthy diet. And then, of course, we've got the health tent.
6: Benjamin says there are a lot of volunteers involved in the event that annually raises money for cancer research in Nebraska and local health care initiatives. Thursday marked the completion of a two-building project on the University of Nebraska Kearney campus to train medical students under the umbrella of the University of Nebraska Medical Center. The Douglas A. Christensen Rural Health Education Complex is described as the result of a highly successful public-private partnership. Lead donor, the William and Ruth Scott Family Foundation, requested that the Christensen Complex be named in honor of UNK Chancellor Emeritus Doug Christensen, who became emotional while delivering remarks at the ceremony.
8: I'm just soaking it up, okay? Just give me a minute. You can't believe from my eyes how great it is to see you all. And to have you come, and that this project is now ready to get kicked into high gear and become a reality. It really is amazing to me.
6: UNMC's enrollment in Kearney is expected to grow by approximately 625 students at full implementation, nearly doubling its current presence on campus. Upon graduation, these healthcare professionals will help address workforce shortages across Nebraska, particularly in rural communities. So that's a great project, and it's kind of neat to see it to fruition.
3: I got a chance, did a podcast with Doug and recently, and he wants to put this podcast out to get people to be more aware, to get the testing done, to do some of these things. And I mean, this is a passionate thing for him. So I think it's very appropriate.
6: Yes, it's basically Western Nebraska's UNMC.
3: Yeah, it is. Yeah, very good. Very good. All right, Bob, thank you so much.

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1: 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The 3:18 report will give a glimpse of what the USDA report has to say, and we'll go in-depth at the 4:19 report. It's the Servitech Crop Progress Report every Monday at 3:18 and 4:19 on 880 KRVN.
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3: It is 8:41 here on a Friday. Bob alluded a little bit to the weather. We've been talking about the weather, so quite a bit to talk about. So let's take a look. We're looking at a hot and increasingly active weekend across the Central Plains as a series of disturbances prepared to make their way through central Kansas and south central Nebraska. We'll see what Kansas gives us. For today, though, the primary story is the heat. Highs will climb into the 90s under mostly sunny skies, while dew points remain somewhat conservative, keeping heat indices in the mid-90s. There is very little wind relief, so it's just going to be still out there. However, keep an eye on the sky this evening. A stationary front is setting up, and between 5 and 8, we expect storms to bubble up primarily east of Highway 281. A slight risk of severe weather is in place today for areas east of a line from Columbus to Aurora down to Osborne. If you're in these eastern zones, be prepared for some large hail up to the size of ping pong balls and wind gusts reaching 60 miles an hour. While a brief isolated tornado can't be ruled out, the primary threat remains hail and wind. As we head into Saturday and Sunday, the storm coverage becomes much more widespread. We're looking at a broad window from 7 p.m. Saturday through 6 a.m. Sunday. So that's a big window for a messy cluster of strong to severe storms to sweep through the region. This round brings a higher ceiling for some damage, with golf ball size hail and damaging winds up to 70 miles per hour. Because these storms may form as discrete cells, a few tornadoes will be possible Saturday night. So we're going to see a lot of scattered stuff, but some of them could gain enough energy from the situation that we're in that they could sneak a tornado in there too. Sunday remains active with an enhanced risk of severe weather, particularly north of I-80. Outside of the rain, Sunday will be windy and scorching, with highs potentially hitting the upper 90s. We might even see 100 in the Tri-City area. The combination of heat and 45 mile per hour wind gusts will create near critical fire weather conditions for our southwestern counties. You know, and we're talking about this rain and we're talking about the opportunity, but one of the things that the Weather Service is not talking about, and they kind of do, but amounts, and they're saying it's not going to be a lot. There's not going to be a lot. It's going to probably, you know, at least not a huge amount of rain that we could really use. So we'll see. I mean, if we're talking critical fire weather, it's clearly not going to be enough rain to tamp that down for now. But it is something. You know, we'll take it. There's like humidity. You know, I said earlier, I can't believe

0: I'm rooting for humidity, but we want to keep it up there so we don't have to worry about fire. 71% humidity right now here at the Lexington studios of KRVN under clear skies. We're at 60 degrees, winds out of the northwest at 5 miles an hour. Auction time's coming up.
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5: Good morning, this is Neil Bray, Mankato Livestock in Mankato, Kansas, with consignments here today on Friday, May the 15th. Be starting here today at 10 o'clock, sure expect 1,200 head of cattle. In the breeding stock, I got 6 black young pair, I got 8 red young pair, 7 black, 3 to broken mouth spring calving cows, 7 black older pairs, 16 black spring calving cows, young to old, 8 black and red older pairs. In the calves and feeders, 230 steers weigh 850 to 9, 140 steers weigh 8 to 9 a quarter, 115 steers and heifers weigh 8 to 9, 100 heifers weigh 450 to 6, 40 steers and heifers weigh 350 to 5, 38 heifers weigh 650 to 750, 38 steers weigh 7-8, 36 steers weigh 6 to 1,000, 18 heifers weigh 800, 11 steers and heifers weigh 550 to 650. Expecting 1,200 today in Mankato. Start time, 10 o'clock. If you have any questions, give the Burn a call, 785-378-3283. And we thank you.
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9: Good morning. This is Mike Bailey, Tri-State Livestock from Creek, Nebraska. Consignment for sale coming up Monday, May the 18th. 10 o'clock start on weigh cows and 1 o'clock on the bred cows and pairs with calves and yearlings to follow. In the bred cow and pair division, here are 120 black pairs, solid to broken, coming from Blaine and Amanda Schuler. Here are 29 black bred cows that are broken, solid to broken, coming from Marvin Fisher. Here are 10 black pairs, going to be some first calf heifers up to 7 years old, coming from Scott Hancher. 10 black cows, June Kevers, John and Jake Miller. Here are 8 black pairs, Broken Mouth, John Anderson. Here are 22 black pairs, 3 years old to solid, Brad and Adrian Randall. In the calf and yearling division, here are 240 black steers, 875, 9 a quarter, Mick and Marlene Cox. 130 black steers, 8.5 to 9, Scott Anchera. 65 black heifers, 8 to 8.5, Marty Anderson. 62 red and Hereford steers, 8.5 to 9.5, Jerry and Logan Kiker. 19 black steer and heifers, 6 to 6.5, Herb Ryan and Matt Hoke. Here are 18 black red steer and heifers, 5 to 6, Orn and Tara Riggs. Here are 8 black heifers, replacement quality, 8 to 9, Randy Olson. And here are 36 Charlet and red steer and heifers, Donald and Nicholas Rohr. If you have any questions for these consignments or livestock to market, give us a call tomorrow at 308-345-1493. We hope to see you at the auction, and we thank you.
0: That's going to do it for auction time for this hour. We'll do it again during the 10 o'clock hour. 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Yesterday, Steve had a chance to talk to Senator Deb Fischer and a little bit on China and some of the discussions going on there. So let's catch up on that.
10: The president meets with China. I'm Steve White on KRVN. President Trump's visit comes days after Senator Deb Fischer of Nebraska was also in China. We caught up with her on the phone, and here's a portion of our conversation.
11: It was a bipartisan group. There were 5 senators on this visit last week. And we were really, really fortunate to meet with high-ranking officials. We met with the premier of China. We had another meeting with the Chinese foreign minister. We met with the chairman of the National People's Congress, who's the third most senior person in the Chinese government. We, I think, had very frank conversations on both sides. Obviously, I spoke about agriculture. I spoke about beef markets and the need to make sure that the Chinese address those registrations that we have out there waiting, the USDA and the FDA registrations, to make sure that we can move product faster. Talked about soybeans, how they need to honor those commitments. And then we also talked about supply chain, rare earth minerals, the precursors that are used for fentanyl, but also to focus on the need to keep dialogue open with China. You know, they are an economic powerhouse. They have developed into a peer when it comes to military. So it's important that we have that dialogue. This is only the fourth CODEL, congressional trip to China since the pandemic. And you can see by the officials that we were able to meet with that they considered it a very important step that they were able to get this bipartisan group of senators there as well. We have to keep those lines of communication open. Again, for our economy, for our hopefully good export markets that we can have in China, but I also look at it from a national security point of view and the importance that we can have that openness when it comes to two nuclear nations trying to maneuver through a lot of issues that are important, that we don't have misunderstandings along the way.
10: With the president being there right now, you mentioned beef, soybeans. We should probably add sorghum to that conversation. Would you hope to see some?
11: And we did. We talked about grain sorghum as well.
10: Right. Would you hope to see some news coming from the president's visit, maybe on some of those issues?
11: Oh, boy, I hope so. You know, getting these markets open, it'd be a huge, huge win for Nebraska. And it would be a good win for our country. The president knows how I feel about a lot of these issues. We're not shy about it. To be able to open these markets, that's what ag producers are waiting to see happen.
10: But as we start to wrap things up, there still remain concerns, I would assume, with China. I just read a book recently that was talking about all of the intelligence assets, I should say, maybe that you know, China may be trying to exploit, trying to, in some cases, steal our intellectual property, even our seed technology or these kinds of things. Do we have to be mindful of all that in these discussions?
11: You bet we do. I did not travel with my iPad or with my phone. I left those in the United States and we all took a burner phone with us. So in case of emergency, we could get contacted or be in contact with our staff or our family. But we need to worry about really their surveillance. Right. Of us. And as you pointed out, Steve, with our ag technology, whether it's with the seed development, which we excel at here in this country, we need to be on guard. The stories about having a Chinese student who was taking photos of planes off at Air Force Base, that was not an isolated event. That happens all the time. We had security, Chinese security, around us all the time. They were right up in our faces, to be blunt about it. They weren't just standing on street corners taking pictures of us. They were traveling with us. And it's a different society. They were there to see who we talked to, who talked to us, listen to our conversations. We were aware of that the entire time we were there.
10: Well, Senator, I think we're about out of time. Anything else you want to mention to folks?
11: Just I have, high hopes here for some good coming out of the president's visit. I caught a little bit on the news this morning that seemed positive. But, I want to see what the results are, and I hope they're good.
10: And that is a bit of our conversation, speaking Thursday morning with Senator Deb Fischer. You can find more on our website, krvn.com. I'm Steve White.
0: Thanks a lot, Steve. 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
3: For KRVN News, I'm Bob Brogan. According to 1011 News, Southeast Community College officials say all campuses and learning centers are closed today after the college received a threat of violence directed at its Lincoln campus. In a statement on their website, SCC said there is no active threat or shooter on campus, but the closures were made out of an abundance of caution. The completion of the second Health Science Education Center building on the University of Nebraska-Kearney campus was commemorated Thursday during a dedication of the Douglas A. Christensen Rural Health Education Complex. It involves a collaboration with the University of Nebraska Medical Center in training students in health professions on the UNK campus. UNK Interim Chancellor Dr. Deli Davies.
4: Our students will not simply study here. They will learn what it means to care for neighbors. They will understand that healthcare is not a system, but a human relationship. They will see firsthand the importance of listening, building trust, prevention, and advocacy. And many of them will choose to build their careers here in Greater Nebraska and communities just like this.
3: The Christensen Complex hosts 14 academic programs, including nursing, pharmacy, radiology, medicine, and speech-language pathology, among others. For KRVN News, I'm Bob Brogan.
2: Huskers, Lopers, high school sports. 880 KRVN Lexington, K259 DL Burwell, and K253 CS Grand Island.
5: He says we can't afford a war more than 9,000 miles away. I'm Dave Anthony, Fox News. That's what President Trump tells reporters about Taiwan while flying back from his trip to China, which considers the island its territory and warns about a potential confrontation. The president was asked, would the U.S. defend Taiwan if invaded?
6: There's only one person that knows that. You know who it is? Me. I'm the only person. That question was asked to me today by President Xi. I said, I don't talk about that.
5: Referencing in what the White House video that talks with China's leader Xi Jinping.
6: On Iran, it's very interesting. He feels strongly they can't have a nuclear weapon. He said that very strongly. They cannot have a nuclear weapon, and he wants them to open up the strait.
5: And oil prices are rising 2%. And when it comes to Iran, we're getting this audio from the president talking to Fox's Brett Baer before leaving China.
7: Did you underestimate the pain tolerance that Iran has?
8: I didn't underestimate anything. We hit them unbelievably hard.
5: But as Iran keeps halting both shipping in the Strait of Hormuz and the U.S. keeps blockading Iran's ports, the president also told Brett,
8: one thing is happening amazingly. Ships are floating up to Texas and Louisiana, and they're going to Alaska, and they're loading up with oil like we've never seen before.
5: That interview will air on Fox News Channel at 6 p.m. Eastern. Fox's Mark Meredith reports from the White House.
9: President Trump left China very happy with the way the trip went. He said plenty of nice things about his Chinese counterpart, but now comes the hard part. Will U.S.-China relations become more stable in the months ahead? The president says while he was on the ground in China, he got more of a commitment from the Chinese to buy more American products, from soybeans to Boeing planes.
5: It's up to 24 people dead in Ukraine's capital from a Russian barrage of drones and missiles this week. One flattened an apartment building in Kyiv where there is now a makeshift memorial growing. Dozens of other people were wounded, found injured in the rubble. 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
2: There is a sell-off on Wall Street. The Dow is down 409 points. The Nasdaq is being dragged way down from yesterday's record high, falling 423. The S&P 500 losing 82 points from its all-time high. The price of oil, as you mentioned, is up about 2%. And gas is down a penny this morning. AAA's national average for regular, $4.52 a gallon. That's still $1.50 more than before the Iran conflict. This is a big day at the Fed. A changing of the guard atop the Federal Reserve. Kevin Warsh gets ready to take over as chairman days after his Senate confirmation.
3: Despite pressure from President Trump to leave the chair position, Jay Powell stayed on until his second four-year term ended, and that's today. He said late last month, rather than leave entirely, he'd stay on the Board of Governors because of the Trump administration's initial effort to investigate cost overruns of the Federal Reserve building renovations.
4: My concern is really about the series of legal attacks on the Fed, which threaten our ability to conduct monetary policy without considering political factors.
3: Powell made those remarks even after the U.S. Attorney's Office in D.C. closed the criminal investigation and turned the case over to the Fed's Office of Inspector General. Jessica Rosenthal, Fox News.
2: Some homeowners in Ohio are hoping the state Supreme Court takes their side after their homes were taken.
5: Three homeowners are leading a class action lawsuit against the Cuyahoga County Treasurer's Office after their homes were seized for owing hundreds to a few thousand dollars in property taxes. They argue the county won the titles to their homes that are worth more than the tax debts. That once sold, they received none of the profits, calling the practice of taking surplus equity a violation of the state constitution, including Ohio's excessive fines clause. The battle before the state Supreme Court follows two previous court rulings that sided with Cuyahoga County. Jeff Manasso, Fox News.
2: They're playing round two of the PGA Championship. Five golfers remain tied for the lead. Scottie Scheffler's fallen 2 strokes back. I'm Dave Anthony, Fox News.
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7: Price reduced on 75 acres in Valley County. Well-located land next to Highway 70, 4 miles east of Arcadia, currently grassland with an electric well. 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
9: 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All right, let's look at central Nebraska here real quick and see what we have to look forward to on this warm and volatile weekend, possibly for weather for central Nebraska. Sunny, highs in the mid-90s today, north winds around 10. Friday night, clear in the evening, then becoming partly cloudy, lows around 50. Saturday, partly cloudy, a 40% chance of showers and thunderstorms, highs in the upper 80s, east winds at 10 to 15. Saturday night, showers and a chance of thunderstorms, lows in the lower 50s. And Sunday, mostly sunny, a 20% chance of showers, highs in the upper 80s before a cold front comes through, cools things down.
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13: 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The damage done in yesterday's grain trade is extending into today with follow-through selling, as we still don't have any news of a deal made with China yet. Soybeans are down about a dime, though we are seeing some life in the meal market after a flash sale this morning of 155,000 metric tons of bean meal to Italy. Corn futures are down 6 to 8 cents with pressure from the beans, and wheat futures are seeing double-digit losses this morning. The Kansas wheat tour wrapped up with a total state estimate of 39.8 bushels per acre. And cattle futures are higher this morning, but will continue to feature some volatility. And the trading limits for both live and feeder cattle are going to expand beginning June 1st. July corn is down 9 at 458.5. December down 7 3/4 at 483.5. July soybeans down 11 1/4 at 1181.25. November down 10 3/4 at 1172 3/4. July Chicago wheat down 20 at 638. September down 19.5 at 652.25. July Kansas City wheat down 15 3/4 at 689.5. September down 16 at $7. July soybean meal is up 390 at 336.30. July bean oil down 33 at 73.33. June live cattle are up 97 cents at 253.05. August up 130 at 247.45. August feeders up 255 at 360.55. September up 277 at 358. July lean hogs are down 82 cents at 103.72. That's a check of your markets. 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
14: With this Grain IQ Minute, I'm Alex Makavica. A new episode of Grain IQ takes a closer look at what's changing in grain storage capacity. Grain storage growth has stalled, even as yields keep climbing. For years, storage and production grew bushel for bushel, but that's no longer the case.
15: We've added, in the last 5 or 6 years, almost nothing on net. Now, obviously, people are still building new elevators, farmers are still building new bins, but old ones are, you know, wearing out. And the growth in aggregate storage capacity is essentially stopped.
14: That's Joe Jansen, an economist at the University of Illinois. He says that comes in spite of the fact that crop production continues to grow. So what does that mean for your farming operation? Less cushion in the system, he says, could lead to tighter logistics and more pressure on basis when disruptions hit. Hear this full conversation on the Grain IQ podcast, wherever you find your podcasts. This project is supported by the Nebraska Soybean Board. Experts say it would take months of significant rainfall to truly turn things around. I'm Alex Makavica, back with you on the Rural Radio Network. As of yesterday, 98% of the state is under some level of drought, with two-thirds classified in at least extreme drought, about 10% now in exceptional drought, the most severe category. To fully erase those conditions, much of the panhandle and parts of south central Nebraska would need 16 to 20 inches of rain over the next 2 months. Southwest Nebraska, the Sand Hills, and parts of eastern Nebraska would still need 12 to 16 inches, while northeast Nebraska needs about 8 to 12 over a two-month stretch. The latest seven-day forecast calls for anywhere from 3/10 of an inch in southwest Nebraska to possibly 2 inches in the east, mildly helpful, but far short of what's needed. And those conditions across the High Plains and beyond forcing ranchers into difficult decisions. And now livestock markets are feeling the pressure. Bryce Duskett reports.
16: Wyoming's largest livestock auction, Torrington Livestock Market, normally sells 400 to 700 head this time of the year. But this week, a special drought sale moved more than 9,000 head of cattle in a single day. Owners say producers are selling early because grass is disappearing and feed supplies are tightening. The situation also hitting Nebraska sale barns hard. Recent posts from Crawford Livestock Market say crews are overwhelmed with cattle numbers, limiting new consignments because there simply is not enough manpower or veterinary help to keep up, compounded by recent wildfires in that area. Ranchers say drought's also creating a rock and a hard place situation. Either sell cattle now or risk running out of grass altogether. Industry leaders warn widespread herd rebuilding will be nearly impossible until meaningful moisture returns.
14: Thanks, Bryce. 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
9: 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Even Steven. Ooh, maybe we'll get that name. 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Need some good ones. $88, 844-880-0880 as I spin the Monogram money wheel. Looks like it's got a little bit of a transmission issue right now. And our first letter is a B. A B. That could be for Brenda or Barbara. Bocephus. Printing a lot of those out there. Boone. All right, first letter's a B. Second letter here, as I spin it backwards, is a P. A P. Okay, Peter. Patricia. Paula. Patrick. All right, Bobby Patrick. And our final initial is also a P. Okay, Paulson or Patrick. P-B-P-P. British Petroleum Petroleum. That's probably not. Bravo. Papa Papa. That's our monogram today. If it happens to be your monogram, you've got 2 minutes to call me at 844-880-0880. Again, our letters B-P-P. Bravo, Papa Papa.
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9: Well, shoot, no winner here on Monogram Money today. I think this is a combination of letters that I've never had before, so that's good. You know, we're trying to appeal to the masses here, and so I like that. BPP, Bravo Papa Papa, no winner here today. So. I always wouldn't get a winner on that $88 even. It just feels good. Feels symmetrical. But we're not going to do it. So, Christian will have $96.80 to give away today when he does Monogram Money, somewhere around $3.50. So, Christian Schwartz with a chance to write a big check. So, be listening then. Thank you so much for playing Monogram Money. I appreciate it. Wherever you are, whatever you're doing, appreciate you being here with us this morning. Going to be a hot day, busy day, lots of things going on this Friday. Coming up tomorrow, a really special event, an event that I've been lucky enough to be a part of for, we're thinking 15 years now, the Nebraska Championship Meet. Now, this was a meet that was just sort of... this would be cool to have. You know, that's kind of where it started. It had huge goal, had huge intentions, but it was amazing to think that it has gotten where it has. And that is the Nebraska Championship meet in Gothenburg tomorrow. And I got a chance to sit down and talk, as I do every year, with Jim Clark. And he was the founder, the creator of this, and continues to run it. And it is really quite a thing. It really is. So we're going to talk about that coming up next. The Nebraska Championship meet starting tomorrow in Gothenburg.
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0: It is time for KRVN Conversation, and it's time for an annual conversation that we've had for a lot of years here on KRVN, and that is the discussion on the Nebraska Championship meet upcoming, and founder, director, grand poopah, Jimmy Clark is here with us. Jim, how are you doing today?
1: Doing good and happy to have a throat again. With that said, I went through my annual once a year cold, and I'm thankful that it didn't land on the meet day, but it was prior to, but I'm happy to be able to speak.
0: We are too. I talked to you the other day and you sound an awful lot like RFK Jr. So you have improved. That's good. Well, coming up Saturday is a huge event that has become, I don't know if you could say it's become bigger than you ever thought it was, but it's at least where you thought it would be. The Nebraska Championship meets coming up, the junior high, the de facto junior high state championship. Jim, is you think back to those 30 years ago when you started having these plans, could you have imagined it would get like this?
1: No, I had no idea. I just wanted a meet that would be something that would impact these junior high kids' lives. And I just had no idea that it would go to the extent that it has.
0: Let's talk about that extent a little bit. Where are we at? Give me some numbers as far as maybe athletes that will be involved, schools will be involved, that kind of thing.
1: We're looking at this year for the 2026 Jamboree. 220 different schools have tried to get their athletes placed into the Gothenburg meet, of which they've got till, 5 o'clock today, Wednesday, to get the last possible changes and entries into it. Generally, and I don't have this locked down yet, but I think we'll probably end up having about 650 kids or so that qualify. What always catches my eye, and we really started seeing this a couple, 3 years back, but now it's the level, if you will, to get in, what it takes to be in that 24th place as an individual or 16th relay, it's so fast. Mm-hmm. I mean, it literally is to the point where what was winning the meet 12, 14, 16 years ago is now what it takes to get into the meet in that 24th spot or 16th relay. And so my brother Dave and I look at each other, because Dave always pulls the all-nighter with me when we're accepting entries in, and we just look at each other across from the desk and shake our heads. We just can't believe how the performances have gone to the extent that they are.
0: Well, you talked about that you wanted to give them something to shoot for, because you saw that, you know, there just wasn't anything. It was just all of a sudden their season was over. And so to give them that chance to compete further, you can really tell. And I think you could argue even back then, what do junior hires really care? You know, are they really going to care about this? And the answer was a resounding yes.
1: You know, and what made me smile is thinking back 15 years ago, what you just said was fairly common. There were lots of coaches at that time that were like, oh, I don't want to go to another meet. And then the joy from the kids, the parents. I think now I don't ever hear a comment like that anymore. Everybody's just gearing to get together, and we put these kids together from Scotts Bluff to Nebraska City to Pierce to McCook. And this is the one chance where there's no class. They get to really find out who's king that day. And it's just a fun event.
0: We talk about the athletes, we talk about the schools, but I think one of the things that has that so many people that come to the Nebraska Championship meet comment on is all of the volunteers who come to make this happen too. That number was like around 200. Am I right on that?
1: Oh yeah. Oh, without a doubt. It honestly takes about 250 people to really pull it off if you started counting everything. And that might even be higher than that now, but for sure about 250 people that Mary and I all have on our spreadsheet. And it just takes a lot of wonderful volunteers and that come from all over. And this year will be no different. One of our referees is Dennis Olfason, who's actually one of my mentors. He's the longtime officials coordinator from the University of Oregon. He's making the trek out to not only work at the Big Ten meet with me on Friday and Sunday, but he'll drive with Jacob and I back from Lincoln to work our meet here Saturday. The thing that, and I have to, you know, slide on this just a little bit. The last time Dennis Olfason was here was when Caitlin Meyer was a eighth grader and she threw the discus 132 foot, of which that record still stands, and Dennis verified it. Last year when Caitlin was competing in her last NCAA championship, it was at the University of Oregon, and Dennis was able to walk up and say hello to her. And wow. I thought that was pretty special.
0: That's a great story. I love that. That is, and it is. We see it again and again. The names that the names like that I'm saying, and the names that we saw and heard, are showing up at Omaha all the time, or further on down to Division I and stuff like that. It's really amazing to see. And you know, it's one of the things that you hear a lot, because you are a Division I ref, and so you're going all over the place, is maybe people coming up to you and saying, this is a junior high meet that you're talking about here, right? And this isn't done anywhere else, is it, Jim? Hardly.
1: Well, they're trying to mimic it, if you will, which I'm thankful. Yeah. You know, because, again, junior high sports were not taken very serious. And there's still a few holdout spots in our state that I don't think give the kids the chance that maybe they should have, or, you know, and it all comes down to, it takes a whole bunch of us baby boomers to roll up our sleeves and, you know, give that time to make it all happen. But again, it just takes a lot to pull some of these big events off. And again, it comes down to those volunteers, Scott, like you were mentioning earlier. And we have such a great volunteer core group here in Gothenburg that loves track and field. That sure makes it easy.
0: To your knowledge, are there other states that are doing a junior high state championship track meet like this?
1: Outside of North Carolina that has a class, you know, specific one, okay, and it's more of an all-comers meet. And to my understanding, the one in Texas that these two have popped up in the last 5 years, they are more of a class, more of an all-comers, not as we are here in Nebraska, which is that you have to qualify to make it, you know, to have the chance to come compete at the Nebraska championship meet. I'm not aware of anybody else that's doing it quite the way that we are.
0: It is really something, and it's taking place tomorrow in Gothenburg, starting at 11 o'clock with field events. Track events will start at 12:30, and this is runoff just like at Burke. So it's going to be very official, it's really going to be something to see. And you might bring a poncho along, because we could run into some rain, but I don't think anybody's going to turn down rain, right, Jim Clark and Clark Farms?
1: No. Nobody's going to turn down any rain anytime soon.
0: Very good. Well, it really should. It's always a great show. Appreciate all the work that you do to make this happen over the years and all the people around it. But this is 15, right? Is that what we decided, Jim?
1: I think this will be the 15th for sure, because we had the 1 year in COVID in 2020 that we didn't. I think this is the 15th.
0: Okay. Well, that's what we'll call it. The guy who's announcing will say 15 from here on out. That's
1: fair enough.
0: All right. Jim Clark, appreciate it. Thank you so much, and good luck with everything tomorrow. It truly is a special event. I mean, thank Jim for coming on, and boy, for the work that he does. He's a Division I referee, so he goes across the country as a referee. There's typically three referees at national meets, and he goes to those and do the Big Ten championships while he's there now. So pretty cool thing. So come on over. Field events start at 11 o'clock on tomorrow, and then track events will start at 12:30. So it's a good show. Feels like home. It's time for AgriMinute today, brought to you by Calcium Products. Here's Andrew Hoiberg.
2: Hey, Scott. So one of the things I wanted to talk about today is wind. And I know wind is something we deal with a lot out in our agricultural fields. And, you know, one of the big things I've seen at some point or another is the big clouds of dust that get blown around behind spreaders with ag lime in them. So one of those inefficiencies is that super fine powdery material that's getting blown away is the stuff that we really want to land on the field. And as we crush the rock and turn it into powder and turn it into pellets, that really is able to capture and house all that great super fine material, so that when it gets spread on your field and actually lands where we want it to, it can start breaking down and adjusting that pH. So wind is something we're all stuck with. So, you know, one of the things we can do to help combat that from a liming standpoint is to use a product like 98G that actually lands where it goes and does what it's supposed to. So,
0: all right, very good. And that's today's AgriMinute.
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5: For KRVN News, I'm Bob Brogan. Southeast Community College received a threat of violence directed at its Lincoln campus earlier today, according to a statement on the school's website. The statement says, while there is no active threat or shooter on campus, all SCC campuses and learning centers are closed as a precaution, and the college is working closely with local law enforcement to investigate. The Howdy and Linda Benjamin and Levi and Bobby Joe Messersmith families are hosting the 28th Cattleman's Ball of Nebraska on June 5th and 6th at the Benjamin Ranch, about 10 miles north of Cozad. Linda Benjamin says it's been several years in the making.
6: We've had the opportunity to go to a lot of the Cattleman's Ball, and we both agree the mission to raise money for cancer research. I think it's very important, and that's sort of what got us involved.
5: Tickets cannot be purchased at the gate, but they are available on the cattlemansball.com website through today. The event raises money for research at the Fred and Pamela Buffett Cancer Research Center, with a portion set aside for local health care initiatives. Two men were arrested this week by the Furnace County Sheriff's Office following a violent assault that occurred in Oxford on Sunday, May 10th. The Furnace County Sheriff's Office became aware of the incident after a 44-year-old victim was transported by private vehicle to Phelps Memorial Hospital in Holdridge for treatment of significant injuries. According to a news release, investigation revealed the two suspects, 22-year-old Blake Waters of Holdridge and 66-year-old David Herrick of Oxford, allegedly confronted the victim near his home in Oxford after a series of threatening messages were sent to the victim and a third party in the days leading up to the assault. The news release stated Waters tackled the victim and strangled him, dislocating the victim's right shoulder and rendering his right arm immobile. Herrick is alleged to have struck the victim at least twice in the head with a baseball bat, causing the victim to fall to the ground. Both suspects then allegedly continued to punch and kick the victim while he was on the ground. Prior to fleeing the scene, the suspects allegedly removed a 12-gauge shotgun from the victim's vehicle. On Monday, May 11th, Waters was arrested on charges of third-degree assault, a Class 1 misdemeanor, and felony assault by strangulation. Waters was initially booked into the Phelps County Jail before being transferred to the Furnace County Jail. He subsequently posted a $150,000 bond at 10% and was released. On May 13th, Herrick was arrested at his Oxford residence by the Furnace County Sheriff's Office with assistance from the Nebraska State Patrol. He was charged with second-degree assault, a Class 2A felony, and felony possession of a deadly weapon by a prohibited person. For KRVN News, I'm Bob Brogan.
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0: think. 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
1: Well, today is the final day on the job as the head of the Federal Reserve. Jay Powell, he'll remain on the Board of Governors, something that has not happened for nearly a decade. Wall Street down big at this hour. 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
2: 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July corn is down 9 3/4 at 457 3/4. December down 8 1/2 at 482 3/4. July soybeans down 11 1/2 at 1181. November down 10 1/4 at 1173 1/4. July Chicago wheat down 19 at 639. September down 18 3/4 at 653. July Kansas City wheat down 14 3/4 at 690 1/2. September down 15 at 701. June live cattle are up $1.37 at $253.45. August up $1.77 at $247.92. August feeders are up $3.35 at $361.35. September up $3.95 at $359.17. July lean hogs down 95 cents at $103.65. 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
3: With this Grain IQ Minute, I'm Alex Makavica. A new episode of Grain IQ takes a closer look at what's changing in grain storage capacity. Grain storage growth has stalled, even as yields keep climbing. For years, storage and production grew bushel for bushel, but that's no longer the case.
4: We've added, in the last 5 or 6 years, almost nothing on net. Now, obviously, people are still building new elevators, farmers are still building new bins, but old ones are, you know, wearing out. And the growth in aggregate storage capacity is essentially stopped.
3: That's Joe Jansen, an economist at the University of Illinois. He says that comes in spite of the fact that crop production continues to grow. So what does that mean for your farming operation? Less cushion in the system, he says, could lead to tighter logistics and more pressure on basis when disruptions hit. Hear this full conversation on the Grain IQ podcast, wherever you find your podcasts. 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
9: 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We're bracing for a wild weather ride across the region as we head into the weekend. It starts today with a jump in temperatures and a small window for some high impact weather later this afternoon. Now, Friday is looking well above normal temperature wise. We're going to see temperatures in the low to mid 90s. Watch the skies from 4 to 9. That's when things could get a little bit interesting. Then the weekend, we're looking at a slight to enhanced risk of severe storms both Saturday and Sunday. And actually, Sunday could be one for the record books. It looks like it's going to be hot and windy with the chance for some rain again in the evening. So if it's hot and windy and we don't get any rain, fire weather concerns will jump into.

0: the picture once again. We got Beef Checkoff coming up.
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3: One of the services that I offer that is new to the area is that of a hip preservation program. So that involves a hip arthroscopy. A small surgery just involves a few poke holes. And with this, I can treat some pathology such as labral tears as well as hip impingement. 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I am Dr. Eric Heidman, and I am a proud member of the team at Hastings Orthopedics and Mary Lanning Healthcare.
4: I'm Alex Makavica with this week's Beef Checkoff update on the Rural Radio Network. Today we're joined by Corey Dover, a registered dietitian and the director of food and nutrition outreach with the California Beef Council. Corey, thanks so much for joining us today. We're talking about a virtual field trip series you guys have. It's called Beef Processing to Plate. Talk a little bit more about this idea, where it came from, and how you guys got it started.
5: Yeah, thanks for having me. I think this program is really exciting to talk about. Agricultural literacy and helping students and teachers kind of understand where their food comes from has always been at the heart of what we do at the Checkoff. And so when we heard from educators that they wanted to share the story more with their students and get out to farms and ranches, but it wasn't easy to do, we took it upon ourselves to kind of figure out how can we strategically do that to help them. And so we created this three-part virtual series designed for middle school and high school students that really takes them through the journey of beef from the processing to the plate and right in the heart of their classroom, right? So they don't have to go anywhere. And so that first session, we took them inside of a beef packing plant where they really got a look at the processing and the food safety side. The second session, which was a week later, we drove into the science behind beef, covering the grading and the marbling and what makes beef such a nutrient-dense protein. And then that last and third final session, which again was the third week, we brought it all together in the kitchen where we had the chefs kind of demonstrating how to prepare beef properly, learning some of those food safety tips in the kitchen, and then how do you really bring it home at home or when you're building a plate, maybe in the cafeteria or while you're traveling for sports.
4: Awesome. Well, let's dive deeper into that, Corey, because one of those sessions, again, the virtual session, but it took students inside of a beef packing plant. It's fun to see the farms and it's fun to see the restaurant side of things, but that packing plant is something that a lot of people do not ever get to see. What kind of response were you getting from students and teachers?
5: Oh my gosh, such a good question. Yes, cows are always a loving spot where people love that, but that processing side isn't something people really get a sneak peek at. And so the response was so overwhelmingly positive. We actually had 90% of attendees rated that experience as positive. And educators specifically highlighted the transparency to that packing plant session, and they really felt like it was a key piece to that whole overall series. And students and even teachers told us how much they appreciated seeing inside and that it gave them the access to something they probably wouldn't be able to reach within, you know, a couple hours of their school, or maybe just at all, given all of the things you would have to go through to get a school on board for a field trip like that. And I think it's really important, too. The students' feedback was really great because it really does give us an insight to what they're thinking. And so they really talked about and shared with us that they're preparing to go into the workforce, and so this was really interesting. Plus, they're about to be consumers themselves, and so making them informed consumers really was important to us. And so I think we gave them a peek into that to really kind of show how that went. And so surprisingly, out of all 3 weeks, that was the biggest hit. And so I think that just shows the big success to them.
4: Very cool. Well, you guys talked about it. This reach goes well beyond classrooms in California. Talk about how maybe teachers here in Nebraska or Kansas can access these resources for their classrooms.
5: Oh, absolutely. Another great question. I think this is, again, something I'm really proud of and something I work really hard to share across the U.S. with all states is really sharing and leveraging that. What we have. And so our series reached across 24 different states, which includes Nebraska, Kansas, Iowa. It even reached Canada, which is really cool in my opinion. And then the recorded sessions are all available. And so anyone can find those cakidsebeef.com. And then soon each state will have those available, whether that's on their website or through different programming they do, so that teachers, parents, even consumers will have access to those anytime. And then make this a routine resource within their classroom so they can come back to it over and over again throughout the school year or even every school year.
4: Good deal. If you're just joining us, we're talking with Corey Dover. She's the Director of Food and Nutrition Outreach with the California Beef Council, talking about your virtual field trip series called Beef Processing to Plate. What's next, Corey? What are you guys going to build on or maybe change here in the next school year?
5: Oh, my goodness. Yes, I am really looking forward to what's coming next and continuing to find new ways to bring these kind of experiences to students and within the classroom. And so we're looking at a couple different options, and we're looking to target more high school kids. I think there's a lot of that kind of stuff, but also those younger kids and give them more of those experiences. So what does that look like? What is the journey of beef beyond maybe the ranch, but some of these funner experiences, since we had such a positive experience in the processing side of things, we're looking to have some fun experiences. So maybe that is, how does beef show up on your lunch tray and working with some school districts? What is the story of ranchers and school districts? What does that look like? So we've got a couple things that we're tossing around, but I would really encourage everyone to stay tuned to the Beef Checkoff updates to see what we are going to do next school year and more to come, because we've got lots of ideas and we're looking forward to implementing them in the next school year.
4: All right. Corey Dover joins us, Director of Food and Nutrition Outreach with the California Beef Council, for this week's Beef Checkoff updates on the Rural Radio Network.
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13: 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WBH Cattle Feeding in Orleans is hiring a pen rider rider to join their feedlot team. 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Cozad Housing Authority is hiring an administrative assistant secretary to oversee day-to-day activities of the general office and provide secretarial assistance to the executive director, including staff supervision. 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
13: Well, 2 men were arrested this week by the Furnace County Sheriff's Office following a violent assault that occurred in Oxford on Sunday, May 10th. The sheriff's office became aware of the incident after a 44-year-old victim was transported by private vehicle to Phelps Memorial Hospital in Holdridge for treatment of significant injuries. According to a news release, investigation revealed that two suspects, 22-year-old Blake Waters of Holdridge and 66-year-old David Herrick of Oxford, allegedly confronted the victim near his home in Oxford after a series of threatening messages were sent to the victim and a third party in the days leading up to the assault. The news release stated Waters tackled the victim and strangled him, dislocating the victim's right shoulder and rendering his right arm immobile. Herrick is alleged to have struck the victim at least twice in the head with a baseball bat, causing the victim to fall to the ground. Both suspects then allegedly continued to punch and kick the victim while he was on the ground. Prior to fleeing the scene, the suspects allegedly removed a 12-gauge shotgun from the victim's vehicle. On May 11th, Waters was arrested on charges of third-degree assault, a Class 1 misdemeanor, and felony assault by strangulation. Waters posted a $150,000 bond at 10% and was released from Furnace County Jail. On May 13th, Herrick was arrested at his Oxford residence by the sheriff's office with assistance from the Nebraska State Patrol. Herrick was charged with second-degree assault, a Class 2A felony, and felony possession of a deadly weapon by a prohibited person. The investigation is ongoing. Anyone with information related to this incident is encouraged to contact the Furnace County Sheriff's Office. For KRVN News, I'm Ellen Simmons.
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19: He'll get back to Washington around dinner time. I'm Dave Anthony, Fox News, and as President Trump flies home from China.
20: We had a great stay. It was an amazing period of time.
19: He tells reporters in a White House video that he and China's leader Xi Jinping made a lot of trade deals, but Fox's Mark Meredith reports.
21: It is foreign policy dominating the day after the summit. The president says two major issues of mutual concern came up. First, Taiwan, which China claims as its own. The president said he made no firm commitment on what the U.S. would do if China were to invade Taiwan. And when it comes to Iran, the president says China wants to help end the conflict.
19: Before leaving China, the president also talked to Fox's Brett Baer in an interview that will be on at 6 p.m. Eastern on Fox News Channel tonight. Brett asked if the president underestimated Iran's pain tolerance. He said no and added,
22: "We left their bridges. We left their electricity capacity. We can knock that all out in 2 days. 2 days, everything."
19: Now, Iran keeps blocking most shipping in the Strait of Hormuz. Since China buys most of Iran's oil, Fox's Lucas Tomlinson reports from Dubai.
23: During the Beijing summit between President Trump and General Secretary Xi, about a dozen ships made it out of the Strait of Hormuz, including some from China. It also turned violent again. An Indian-flagged livestock vessel was sunk off the coast of Oman. It's not clear if there was any livestock aboard. All 14 crew members were rescued. Another ship hijacked by Iranian commandos off the coast of UAE, last seen headed to Iranian waters.
19: The FBI is offering a $200,000 reward in the search for a former U.S. Air Force counterintelligence specialist.
24: She's accused of spying for Iran. Officials say 47-year-old Monica Witt's military service and work as a government contractor gave her access to top secret intelligence. It included the identities of some undercover personnel. The FBI says she then shared that information with Iran when she defected to the country in 2013.
19: That's Fox's Jillian Turner. 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
19: Weeks before the primary for governor in California, the candidates had a final debate hosted by CBS News.
29: This war in Iran only points out how much more expensive and untrustworthy fossil fuel energy is.
30: We won't let Trump get in our way.
19: Those are the leading Democrats in the race, Tom Steyer and Javier Becerra. Steve Hilton is right there with them. The top two will go to a runoff. And the Republican went after Becerra.
31: We learned today that Javier implicated in this corruption scandal.
19: Becerra denied that, says he did nothing wrong, and here are the details in it all.
32: Dana Williamson pleads guilty to federal fraud charges. She's California Governor Gavin Newsom's former chief of staff and a former consultant to Javier Becerra, a Democrat running for governor. She siphoned $225,000 from a dormant account Becerra used during his campaign for California Attorney General to pad the salary of Becerra chief of staff Sean McCluskey through a no-show job for his wife. McCluskey took a pay cut to join Becerra in D.C. when he became Health and Human Services Secretary. He'd already pleaded guilty, so did a lobbyist, Greg Campbell, who provided the fake job. They're being sentenced June 4th. Williamson's attorney says he expects her sentencing in September or October. Becerra says he knew nothing about the scheme. Chris Foster, Fox News.
19: Somebody in New Jersey got lucky twice. First winning the lottery and then finding the ticket.
33: A New Jersey man says he found his missing $5.9 million pick six lottery ticket stuffed inside a pair of pants hanging in his closet. The ticket had been sitting there for nearly a year after the May 2025 drawing. Lottery officials had been warning for weeks that the jackpot was about to expire, and that finally pushed him to start tearing through drawers, jackets, and laundry piles looking for it. Turns out the ticket with the winning numbers was crumpled up in a forgotten pants pocket the whole time. The ticket was bought at an Exxon station in Roseland and was finally turned in just days before the deadline. Matt Murphy, Fox News.
19: As oil prices rise, stocks fall. The Dow's down 432 points. The Nasdaq's down 350. I'm Dave Anthony. This is Fox News.
0: Bailey Zimmerman. Hudson Westbrook. And Cole Wetzel. 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
1: 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It's time for our KRVN Weather Watch. It's brought to you by Holdridge Irrigation. Right now, we are seeing most temperatures here throughout our listening area in the low to mid 70s, still some locations with some upper 60s, but for the most part, it is another very warm start to the day. A lot of sunshine, not a lot of clouds to speak of as well. Central Nebraska does see sunny skies today and highs in the mid 90s. North winds are around 10 miles per hour, and tonight is clear in the evening, then becoming partly cloudy. Lows are around 50 with northeast winds around 10 miles an hour. In northwest and north central Kansas today, it is mostly sunny and highs around 90. Northwest winds at 5 to 15 miles an hour, becoming north at 10 to 15 in the afternoon. And tonight, partly cloudy with a slight chance of thunderstorms in the evening. Lows in the lower 50s. Northeast Colorado today is mostly sunny, highs in the mid to upper 80s. And tonight, it is mostly cloudy with a slight chance of showers in the evening, then partly cloudy after midnight and lows in the upper 40s. Right now, Lexington, it is 70 degrees and fair. Winds are the northwest at 9 miles an hour. 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
5: 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The damage done in yesterday's grain trade continues with follow-through selling as traders are still waiting to hear any concrete details about the Beijing trade summit. President Trump alluded to a deal that he said would make American farmers very happy, but that's not helping to give any buying confidence back to these markets here today. Soybeans are down about 15 cents, though the meal market is higher after a flash sale this morning of 155,000 metric tons of bean meal to Italy. Corn futures are down as well, and wheat futures are also seeing some double-digit losses. Planting weather for the next several days looks clear before some more chances for rain move in next week. And cattle futures are higher, finding some help from the much higher cash trade done this week. July corn is down 10 and a quarter at 457 and a quarter. December down 8 and 3 quarters at 482 and a half. July soybeans are down 15 and a half at 1177. November down 13 at 1170 and a half. July Chicago wheat down 23 at 635. September down 22 and 3 quarters at 649. July Kansas City wheat is down 19 and 3 quarters at 685 and a half. September down 20 at 696. July soybean meal up 3 at 335.50. July bean oil down, up 12 at 73.78. June live cattle are up $1.65 at $253.72. August up $2.05 at $248.20. August feeder cattle are up $3.92 at $361.92. September up $4.40 at $359.62. July lean hogs down $1.25 at $103.30 here on the Rural Radio Network.
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11: Hello, America, and welcome again to the Ag Resource Market Watch with the latest news direct from the Chicago Board of Trade. I'm Dan Bossi. On Friday, the 15th of May, this broadcast is brought to you by Ag Resource. As you look at Chicago markets here this morning, everything is relatively mixed. We're still waiting on news from the U.S.-China summit in Beijing. U.S. President Trump indicated that China will be buying lots of U.S. ag goods, so at the moment, it doesn't appear that we have any fresh announcements, which has allowed the soybean and wheat markets to sag. Now, China indicated yesterday that they will still be buying 25 million metric tons of U.S. soybeans annually. That's the same that was expected back in late November, so that number really hasn't changed. What could be interesting is whether China buys any U.S. grain. By that, I'm saying corn and wheat. So we'll see how this all plays out, but at the moment, the markets are lacking details, and because of that, they're sagging. Other news is relatively sparse, so it is looking like U.S. farmers are making good progress in planting, and the weather looks favorable, at least for the central U.S. over the next couple of weeks. Until next time, I'm Dan Bossi. This broadcast being brought to you by Ag Resource.
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22: We're familiar with the weekly crop ratings, various categories from very poor all the way up to excellent. But there's also a condition index the trade watches, and winter wheat index for mid-May is near the lowest in 40 years. I'm Mark Oppel, your bottom line report to end the week. The crop index, one that we seldom mention, but it takes into consideration all the ratings categories relating them to history. The 10-year average index for winter wheat mid-May is 324. This week, that index is near a 40-year low, 277. Futures, of course, have reacted all week. We look at Kansas City and Chicago July wheat futures, the highest since late May of 2024. July Minneapolis spring wheat, the highest since early June 2024. Market looks to work higher, although there is some rain in the forecast. More analysts are saying wheat will be abandoned in parts of Oklahoma and western Kansas. This is the Bottom Line Report. Image Wellness says your health is your greatest wealth. Visit Image Wellness. Number 2 at gmail.com for more information. ImageWellness2@gmail.com. I'm Mark Oppold, wishing you a profitable day, a profitable week ahead.
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26: Grasslands are the number one use of land in Nebraska and cover almost half the state. But transitions away from maintaining our state's grasslands are leading to many problems for farmers and ranchers. Dirac Twidwell, a professor in the Department of Agronomy and Horticulture at UNL, describes his research on the benefits grasslands have on human well-being and his work with grassland owners across the Great Plains to combat these problems.
27: We specialize in grassland conservation, their management at large scale. So we do a lot in the state working with ranchers, industry, a number of stakeholders on it. I think for a lot of people, grasslands are often talked about. They're the least conserved, often most underfunded, least appreciated. And so it's one of those that a lot of Nebraskans don't know. It's our number one land use in the state, covers over half the state. On it. I think for a lot of people, grasslands are often talked about. They're the least conserved, often most underfunded, least appreciated. And so it's one of those that a lot of Nebraskans don't know. It's our number one land use in the state, covers over half the state. And it's vital to a number of our ecosystem services, both for agricultural productivity, preventing major issues associated with like natural disasters like wildfire. They're surprising disease vectors when we lose grasslands, things like woody encroachment. So our lab really focuses on how grasslands are important to human well-being, not just to a producer on a ranch, not just for say like wildlife conservation, but to the entire state. Our grasslands, because they're, you know, overwhelmingly privately owned in the state, one of the important things that we started doing several years ago is working with teams and collaborations of rancher communities. And so we've been able to scale up from, instead of just working on individual experiment or place, collaborating at, you know, hundreds of thousands of acres across multiple communities in the state, spanning areas like southwest Nebraska, Les Canyons, Sand Hills, southeast, northeast, up in the Pine Ridge. And that's helped us align local needs and rancher needs to a lot of supporting groups. So grasslands is that entity that brings all these groups with their individual values together, spanning wildlife, water, production. And we slide into that, kind of that classical land grant mission of where research and that technical expertise fits into how we support this privately owned resource that historically and still today is the majority of our state. When we're looking at grasslands today and the opportunity going forward, I mean, we're all really specialized in what we know with our jobs, and that is where the next level and nexus is. If we know which areas today are contributing the most to our rangeland productivity, which obviously is a key cornerstone of our beef industry here in the state. But there's also areas that are disproportionately important for bird conservation, which are the fastest group of declining species or grassland birds. So then if we knew where water is critical and things like woody encroachment pose those risks across all three of those sectors, that's where we're able to start teasing apart different specializations of like, what's our hydrology team know well? And building that over with like our avian conservation, with like people in animal science, with our beef industry and sector. And that's what ranchers and a lot of these groups that work in grasslands are dealing with all the time. They're not managing just one thing, they're managing the ecosystem. And so when we do that and, you know, the growing wildfire issue in the state, like that's where I want to see things be able to grow, is we're having teams of people across all units. And we're getting a lot of interest from other universities on that as well, because that's a common shared pool of questions that every land grant institution has here in the Great Plains. So that's what I think is next. Like, not only getting our land grants more collaborative on these big questions in space, and what we're seeing on the back end is that's directly fueling those conservation partners like the USDA and our state wildlife agencies. It makes that science more actionable. And that really goes back to really helping one group, and that's the ranchers that own those land. They're not just profitable because of what they're doing on the ground. They're managing for our water resources, our biodiversity, these other things we care about that we often take for granted, that's on their shoulders because they're the key decision maker.
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5: Microsoft shares are up more than 1.5%. Bill Ackman's Pershing Square Investment Fund is purchasing a stake in Microsoft. He says the price of the shares right now is highly attractive. Boeing shares, though, down more than 2.5%, even though President Trump says China will buy 200 Boeing jets with the potential to purchase up to 750. If finalized, the orders would mark Boeing's first major sale in China in nearly a decade. Chipmakers Cerebras shares down 6%. The stock jumped 68% yesterday on its first day of trading. Stocks are sharply lower today, though the NASDAQ and S&P closed at records yesterday, and the Dow closed back over the 50,000 mark. That's your Fox Business Report. I'm Jenny Cosola, invested in you.
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10: It is 10:30 on this Friday, May 15th. 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DTN commenting that it is a very slow start to the day this morning following the light to moderate trade seen throughout the week. Bids and asking prices have not been renewed as of yet. While we see more business today, it is looking like the bulk of sales have essentially been completed for the week, especially in the north. Beef cutouts are expected to be mixed with light to moderate box movement. Northern dress deals have sported a full range of 400 to 415. It is looking like it was mostly 410 to 415, $7 to $12 higher than last week's weighted averages. Basis in Nebraska. Southern live deals have had a range of 260 to 265, mostly 260 to 262, $3 to $5 higher than the prior week's weighted averages. With such wide ranges, it is hard to tell just where the weekly weighted averages will fall. With more here this morning, here's Lacey Shippey.
11: Good morning, I'm Lacey Shippey for the Rural Radio Network with a look at your cash livestock trade today. Some cattle traded yesterday in the north at 415, which is $12 higher than last week's weighted average. Otherwise, earlier in the week, light trade took place each day with some pretty wide ranges. Northern dress deals have traded in a range of 400 to 410, mostly in that 405 to 410 range, which is $2 to $7 higher than last week's averages. Southern live deals have had a range of 260 to 265, mostly in that 260 to 262 range, which is $3 to $5 higher than last week's. The latest CME feeder cattle index was up 9 cents at 373.23, and box beef prices closed mixed yesterday with choice down $1.32 at 387.45, select up 42 cents at 389. Yesterday's slaughter is estimated at 108,000 head. That's 1,000 head less than a week ago and 13,000 head less than a year ago. Hog prices closed lower on Thursday, down $2.19 with a weighted average price of $93.32 on 810 head. The latest CME lean hog index was down 26 at 90.74. Pork cutout values were up 52 at 96.55. And Thursday's kill is estimated at 464,000 head, 20,000 head less than a week ago and 15,000 head less than a year ago. 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
5: Fox News, I'm Therese Crowley. Big deals with China on farmers' soybeans and Boeing jets. President Trump with details flying home on Air Force One.
12: A number of trade deals, actually. The president saying this trip was a success. The president says he made several trade deals and solidified the relationship. So now China respects the United States again. The president saying that artificial intelligence was a big topic. Listen.
13: And we'll lead it by a lot, but they're second and they're very strong. And we talked about possibly working together for guardrails.
5: Fox's Edward Lawrence, and China says they reached common understandings, including Iran cannot have a nuclear weapon and they want the Strait of Hormuz open. L.A. Mayor hopeful Nithya Raman struck out on her city council plan to ban backyard barbecues on red flag fire days, blocked by fellow member Monica Rodriguez. Raman is running third. 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
10: 10:35 on this Friday, May 15th. 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Right now, most of our temperatures are in the mid to upper 70s, and as you get into more northwest and north central Kansas locations, temperatures climbing into the 80s already. Right now, 82 degrees near the Norton area. So it is continuing to climb, and again, it is going to be a very warm day here today. Central Nebraska, today it is sunny with highs in the mid-90s, north winds around 10 miles an hour. Tonight, it is clear in the evening, then becoming partly cloudy and lows around 50. Northeast winds around 10 miles an hour. Saturday, partly cloudy with a 40% chance of showers and thunderstorms, highs in the upper 80s. East winds 10 to 15 with gusts to around 25 miles per hour. Saturday night, showers and a chance of thunderstorms, lows in the lower 50s, and east winds 10 to 15 with gusts to around 25 miles per hour. That chance of precipitation is at 80%. Sunday is mostly sunny with a 20% chance of showers and highs in the upper 80s. Sunday night, mostly clear with a 50% chance of showers and thunderstorms and lows in the upper 40s. Monday is partly cloudy with a chance of showers and a slight chance of thunderstorms. Not as warm with highs in the lower 70s and chance of precipitation is at 30%. Monday night is mostly clear with a 20% chance of showers and thunderstorms, colder with lows in the upper 30s. And Tuesday is mostly sunny with highs in the upper 60s. In northwest and north central Kansas today, it is mostly sunny, highs around 90, and northwest winds 5 to 15, becoming north at 10 to 15 miles an hour in the afternoon. Tonight is partly cloudy with a slight chance of showers in the with a slight chance of thunderstorms in the evening, then a slight chance of showers after midnight. Lows are in the lower 40s, and northeast winds 5 to 10, becoming north after midnight. Chance of rain is at 20%. Saturday, decreasing clouds, highs in the upper 80s. Northeast winds at 5 to 10 miles per hour, becoming southeast at 10 to 15 in the afternoon. Saturday night, partly cloudy with a chance of thunderstorms in the evening and lows around 50. East winds 10 to 20, becoming northeast at 10 to 15 miles an hour after midnight. Chance of precipitation is at 50%. Sunday is partly cloudy in the morning, then mostly sunny with a slight chance of showers in the afternoon. Highs in the upper 80s and northwest winds 10 to 15 with that chance of rain at 20%. Sunday night is partly cloudy and lows in the mid-40s, and Monday is mostly cloudy in the morning, then partly cloudy with a slight chance of thunderstorms in the afternoon. Windy with highs in the mid-70s, and chance of precipitation is at 20%. In northeast Colorado today, mostly sunny and highs in the mid to upper 80s. North winds 10 to 15 with gusts up to 25 miles an hour. Tonight it is mostly cloudy with a slight chance of showers in the evening, then partly cloudy after midnight and lows in the upper 40s. That chance of rain is at 10%. Saturday is partly cloudy with a 50% chance of thunderstorms, and some thunderstorms may be severe with highs in the mid-80s. East winds 10 to 15 with gusts up to 30 miles an hour. Saturday night, mostly cloudy with a chance of showers and a slight chance of thunderstorms. Some thunderstorms may be severe. Lows in the upper 40s and northeast winds 10 to 15 with gusts up to 30 miles an hour. Chance of rain is at 30%. Sunday is mostly cloudy with a chance of showers and a slight chance of thunderstorms. Highs near 80, and that chance of rain is at 40%. Sunday night is mostly cloudy with a chance of showers and a slight chance of thunderstorms and lows in the lower 40s. Chance of rain is at 50%, and Monday showers are likely and a chance of thunderstorms. Windy and cooler with highs ranging from 52 to 62. Chance of rain is at 70%. Statewide today in Nebraska, most of our highs are going to be around 90 or above 90. Central and eastern Nebraska both seeing highs in the mid-90s. Winds will be around 10 to 15 miles an hour statewide. Right now in Lexington, the temperature is 73 degrees. Winds are blowing out of the northwest at 14 miles per hour. The sun is out. It is a nice start here to this one. That is your 880 KRVN Weather Watch. 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That's coming up next on KRVN.
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17: 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I'm Chad Moyer. Grains are mostly lower today. July corn, 11 and a half down to 456. December off a dime at 481 and a quarter. July soybeans are down 17 and a half cents at 1175. New crop November beans are down 14 at 1169 and a half. July bean oil is up 13, 73.79. July soybean meal is up 160 a ton at 334.10. In the wheat pit, July can Kansas City wheat 24 and a quarter down at 681, and September down 24 and a half, 691 and a half. Livestock futures are mixed. June live cattle 135 higher, 253.42. August is up 175. August feeder cattle 357 higher at 361.57. September is up 417. July lean hogs 127 down, 103.27. August down 160. In a world of constant change, one thing remains unwavering: our commitment to rural America. Chad Moyer here on the Rural Radio Network. 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
2: 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I get $2,340. You're down 5.
3: Good morning. This is Mike Bailey, Tri-State Livestock from Creek, Nebraska. Consignments for sale coming on Monday, May the 18th. 10 o'clock start on weigh cows and 1 o'clock on the bred cows and pairs with calves and yearlings to follow. In the bred cow and pair division, here are 120 black pairs, solid to broken, coming from Blaine and Amanda Schuler. Here are 29 black bred cows. They're broken, solid to broken, coming from Marvin Fisher. Here are 10 black pairs. Going to be some first calf heifers up to 7 years old. Coming from Scott Hancher, 10 black cows, June Kevers, John and Jake Miller. Here are 8 black pairs, Broken Mouth, John Anderson. Here are 22 black pairs, 3 years old to solid, Brad and Adrian Randall. In the calf and yearling division, here are 240 black steers, 875, 9 a quarter, Mick and Marlene Cox, 130 black steers, 8.5 to 9, Scott Anchera. 65 black heifers, 8 to 8.5, Marty Anderson, 62 red and Hereford steers, 8.5 to 9.5, Jerry and Logan Kiker, 19 black steer and heifers, 6 to 6.5, Herb Ryan and Matt Hoke, here are 18 black red steer and heifers, 5 to 6, Orrin and Tara Riggs. Here are 8 black heifers, replacement quality, 8 to 9, Randy Olson. And here are 36 Charlet and red steer and heifers, Donald and Nicholas Rohr. If you have any questions for these consignments or livestock to market, give us a call tomorrow at 308-345-1493. We hope to see you at the auction, and we thank you.
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6: CENTCOM Commander Admiral Brad Cooper testified before the Senate Armed Services Committee Thursday, where a main topic of conversation was the ongoing war in Iran. The Admiral recapped the goal of Operation Epic Fury.
7: The mission is to degrade Iran's ability to project power on its neighbors and U.S. interests.
6: Cooper also specified how effective the campaign has been in weakening Iran.
7: The defense industrial base for their drones and their missiles and their navy were degraded by 90%.
6: Cooper testified Iran can no longer project power through its proxies.
7: There are no resources and equipment that are flowing from Iran to Hamas, Hezbollah, or the Houthis.
6: He said the bottom line is,
7: across every domain, they've been significantly degraded.
6: Cooper also said that Iran did have enriched uranium topping 60%, which at that level can only be used for weapons. Kevin Uresky, Fox News.
8: This is Plantarama, a weekly look at what's happening in the world of horticulture from Kansas State University. I'm Jeff Wickman. Container gardening in Kansas allows you to grow vegetables and flowers in limited spaces by taking control of soil, water, and sunlight.

0: K-State Extension horticulture expert Matt McKernan says that using quality potting mix, ensuring adequate drainage, and choosing the right container are key factors for container gardening. Matt, we're getting closer and closer to that summer planting of garden crops, but as we look at some options in terms of maybe not a widespread garden, sometimes containers can do just as well.
1: Yes, containers are a great option when it comes to landscaping in any location. Containers can be great on the patio or balcony. They can be great on the sidewalk or doorstep, and especially in areas where we have poor soil that's hard to grow other plants. A container garden is an excellent way to successfully grow plants and add color, beauty, and interest to all parts of the landscape.
0: I guess the real question here is, how do I match what I'm trying to grow with the size of container I need?
1: That's a great question. Ideally, we want to make sure, more importantly, that all of our containers, whether it's something decorative or something kind of utilitarian, that they have drainage holes in the bottom of that plant. Because ideally, we want to make sure that we have good water movement through that container. We also want to make sure that that container is a little bit larger, both in height and width, than the plants that we're going to be planting into it. For our annual flowers, that's often easy to do, to find a container that's bigger than a few inches tall and wide. But maybe if we're looking at a patio-grown fruit plant or other shrubs, we just want to make sure that the roots have at least 2 to 3 inches in each direction to be able to grow sideways, and at least 2 to 3 inches to grow downward as well.
0: Once we've decided what we want to plant, we need to find something to plant it in, right? Not only the container, but the soil.
1: Yes, so picking the container is important, but also picking what we fill that container with is also very important. One of the mistakes that a lot of people make when it comes to container gardening is putting a lot of random objects in the bottom of that pot. Packing peanuts, empty water bottles, sometimes even just rocks. All of those things can be an effective way to reduce the amount of potting soil that you would need to put in that container, but it really also influences the way that water moves through those containers as well. So ideally what we want to do is fill our containers with potting soil from top to bottom. By avoiding putting in water bottles or other objects, rocks at the bottom of those pots, we really reduce the amount of layers of objects that the water has to hit in order to be able to drain from those pots. And so what we want to make sure that we do is allow water to pass evenly all the way through that potting soil by not hitting objects or layers of other debris. And that's going to help the containers drain and not be waterlogged or soggy at the bottom where roots aren't able to grow. If we do have a large container that is maybe larger than the amount of potting soil we have, instead of adding rocks or items to the bottom of that container, it would be better to purchase a smaller inner container that we could set inside of that larger container. And again, fill that smaller container completely up with potting soil, and maybe then setting it inside the container. Oftentimes we can stack bricks or other objects inside that outer container so that we get the inner container at the right height, so you can't even tell that it's two separate containers. The other mistake that we want to try to avoid when filling our containers is not using garden soil or topsoil. These types of soil are a lot denser and don't drain as well, and so it really makes it difficult for our plants to grow in. We really want to focus on using just potting soil to fill our pots, and that's going to be a mixture of peat, vermiculite, perlite, different products that are really designed to help both hold water inside the pot, but also drain water well so that the roots don't basically flood or drown out at the bottom of the pot.
0: In terms of watering, we want to make sure that we're not overwatering.
1: Yes, we want to make sure that we don't overwater our container, but it's important to keep in mind that most containers are going to need more frequent watering than our landscape plants will. There's less soil available to hold water, and there's often more wind and sunshine beating down on that container than we typically do with an in-ground pot. So when we water our containers, we really want to make sure that we water until we start to see water exiting the holes in the bottom of the container. Once we see that happening, we know that we've really wet down that entire soil root ball from the top to the bottom of the container. And flushing out some of the water out of the bottom of those holes also helps drain some of the salts and other things that build up in our soil that may limit our root growth of our plants.
0: That's K-State Extension horticulture expert Matt McKernan. 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
2: .10:51 on this Friday, May 15th. John Willis back with you on the KRVN Midday Show. Glad to have you along here on this Friday, May 15th. Right now, the temperature in Lexington is at 74 degrees. It is another very warm start to the day. And that means it is a great day for you to come out to one of our meet and greets. Now, I've kind of talked about this a little bit, but usually it's going to be a free lunch from 11:30 to 1 or while the burgers last, but a little bit different here today as we will be at the grand reopening of the Cozad Community Hospital tonight. That is from 4 to 6 p.m., so come on out, enjoy some Nebraska beef burgers, and you can get all the details on the Fun and Games page at krvn.com. Hey, it's a big night for us as well for some collegiate sports, and more specifically, Nebraska sports. It is a busy night for the baseball and softball teams. Nebraska baseball, after their nice win yesterday over Minnesota, they are back in action today against the Golden Gophers. First pitch is at 5 p.m. We'll bring it to you right here on 80 KRVN, 106.9 FM in the Kearney area, 98.5 FM in the Grand Island area. Nebraska baseball trying to fight to get a possible host for a regional here down the stretch of the season. But also, the Nebraska softball team is opening up NCAA regional play. They are hosting South Dakota here today in that first game, and very exciting to have those games at Bullen Stadium. But we will bring that to you over on Cami Country and anywhere in the world at krvn.com. Pregame is set to get going at 5:15. There is a game right ahead of it at 3, so it might start a little bit later than 5:30, but we will see. So busy night for Nebraska baseball and softball. Of course, you can find more anytime online at krvn.com. 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
6: In the NHL playoffs, the Golden Knights have defeated the Ducks 5-1 to advance to the Western Conference Finals for the fourth time in 9 years. The Canadiens have taken a 3-2 series lead after they beat the Sabres 6-3. In baseball, the Dodgers beat the Giants 5-2. The White Sox have won 5 in a row after they defeated the Royals 6-2. And the Cubs avoided the sweep and they shut out the Braves 2-0. Kyle Schwarber hit at the MLB leading 18th home run of the season as the Phillies defeated the Red Sox 3-1. In the NFL schedule release, we officially have a Super Bowl 60 rematch between the Patriots and Seahawks on Wednesday, September 9th. And we have a triple header on Christmas, starting with the Packers and the Bears, Bills and Broncos in the afternoon nightcap, the Rams at the Seahawks.
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3: Well, Texas independent country music star Aaron Watson is coming to Cozad next month. 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Set for June 5th and 6th, the Cattlemen's Ball blends live concerts, the best beef meals, and all-day entertainment into what organizers describe as a can't-miss weekend, all while raising money for the Fred and Pamela Buffett Cancer Center and local wellness efforts. 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After he wraps up, Borderline will provide late-night entertainment. Gunnar Latham, a Texas-based artist with strong ranching and rodeo roots, will kick off the weekend as the Friday night entertainment. Beyond the concert stage, the weekend offers a packed schedule that includes a Western-style show, art and vendor tents, live and silent auctions, a golf outing, a 5K run, and multiple dining experiences centered around Nebraska beef. Cancer awareness and education will be a major focus, including on-site screenings and information provided by medical partners. 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Well, Tricia Dudley, water quality specialist for the Central Platte Natural Resources District, will update the board on recent letters sent to producers who are in violation of the district's nitrogen management program. These certified letters are part of CPNRD's groundwater quality management program and are sent to producers and landowners in phases 2 or 3 who fail to comply with the NRD's rules and regulations. Violations occur when producers do not submit annual crop reports or fail to provide required water and soil samples. The board will discuss issuing cease and desist orders for these violations. The CPNRD Board of Directors will meet on Thursday, May 28th for its regular scheduled monthly meeting at the CPNRD office in Grand Island. The meeting is open to the public. For KRVN News, I'm Ellen Simmons.
4: 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K259 DL Burwell. And K253 CS Grand Island.
5: Heading home with warm words, but no big breakthroughs. I'm Carmen Roberts, Fox News. President Trump's flying back to Washington after wrapping up a 2-day Beijing summit with China's President Xi, telling Fox's Hannity the trip was a success.
6: He's all business, and that's, I like that. I mean, that's a good thing.
5: And while the president says the two superpowers made several trade deals, there were no major advances on getting China to help in the war in Iran and no changes in stances on Taiwan. However, artificial intelligence was a big topic.
7: And we'll lead it by a lot, but they're second and they're very strong. And we talked about possibly working together for guardrails.
8: The president talked about lifting sanctions on Chinese oil companies doing business with Iran. He says the Chinese pushed President Trump to make that move, but no decisions have been made.
5: Fox Business's Edward Lawrence, the president says that while President Xi wants the Strait of Hormuz open, he's agreed to send ships to the U.S. to buy American oil, and he says China's agreed to buy 200 Boeing planes. China has not confirmed any of those deals. The death toll from a Russian missile attack that flattened a Kyiv apartment building rises to 24, including 3 teenagers.
9: It's been described as some of the worst Russian attacks in the war. Ukraine's foreign minister said when President Trump and Chinese leader Xi met in Beijing, they should have applied. pressure on Moscow to halt the fighting.
5: Fox's Greg Palcott. The Texas Supreme Court today refused to declare the Democratic lawmakers who briefly fled the state in 2025 to block a vote on new congressional maps pushed by President Trump that they had vacated their office. The all-Republican court dealt a blow to Governor Greg Abbott and state Republicans in their efforts to severely punish the more than 50 Democrats who bolted for other states in a bid to stop a vote on those maps. 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
5: It's election eve in Louisiana, where a hotly contested Republican primary is shaping up.
13: You want someone who's delivered. I'm the guy that's delivered. I'm the only one who's delivered.
14: Louisiana Senator Bill Cassidy faces an uphill re-election battle as one of the few Republicans to vote in favor of convicting President Trump during his second impeachment. Cassidy faces two challengers in Saturday's GOP primary, Louisiana State Treasurer John Fleming and Louisiana Congresswoman Julia Letlow, who carries President Trump's endorsement. The election will be a test of the president's influence in Louisiana, a state he carried by more than 60% of the vote in 2024. In Baton Rouge, Louisiana, Jonathan Seri, Fox News.
5: Meantime, in Tennessee, Democratic Congressman Steve Cohen announced today he is ending his bid for re-election, his career upended by the redistricting battles that are sweeping the country after last month's Supreme Court decision. The FBI is training officers to deploy electronic defense systems capable of intercepting drones over packed stadiums ahead of next month's FIFA World Cup.
15: The work to keep Americans safe at the World Cup and America 250 and beyond is happening here at this facility. Another group of state and local law enforcement officers will be graduating the FBI's counter-drone training school, which authorizes them to take defensive action against suspicious drones. Historically, that has been a federal authority. However, after President Trump signed the Safer Skies Act back in December, it opened a pathway to a more coordinated drone defense plan. We had a behind-the-scenes look at this training program. During the process, teams practice jamming or hijacking suspicious drones to redirect them away from sensitive sites.
5: Fox's Nate Foy. And stocks are lower across the board. Amid disappointment, the U.S. and China did not agree to any major trade deals. The Dow down 527 points. I'm Carmen Roberts. This is Fox News.
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17: .06 on this Friday, May 15th. John Willis back with you on 880 KRVN, and it's time for our KRVN Weather Watch. Right now, we are seeing most temperatures here throughout our listening area in the upper 70s now and the lower 80s, including some mid-80s as you go into areas of north central Kansas. The only area where temperatures are still a little bit cooler are out in the Nebraska Panhandle. Again, cool is a relative term here, but temperatures more in the low to mid-70s. Out to the Nebraska Panhandle. Not a lot of clouds to speak of, except just south of Kearney around the Holdridge area. Maybe a little bit of showers right now just south of Wilcox. Not much of that likely hitting the ground, though, here as we get into

0: to the midday hour. So lots of sunny skies here throughout our listening area as we get into the middle part of the day. Central Nebraska today is sunny and highs in the mid-90s. North winds around 10 miles an hour. Tonight is clear in the evening, then becoming partly cloudy. Lows are around 50 and northeast winds around 10 miles an hour. Saturday is partly cloudy with a 40% chance of showers and thunderstorms and highs in the upper 80s. East winds 10 to 15 with gusts to around 25 miles per hour. And Saturday night, showers and a chance of thunderstorms. Lows in the lower 50s and east winds 10 to 15 with gusts to around 25 miles per hour. That chance of precipitation is at 80%. In northwest and north central Kansas today, it is mostly sunny and highs around 90. Northwest winds at 5 to 15, becoming north at 10 to 15 miles an hour in the afternoon. Tonight is partly cloudy with a slight chance of thunderstorms in the evening, then a slight chance of showers after midnight. Lows are in the lower 50s and northeast winds 5 to 10, becoming north after midnight. Chance of rain is at 20% and Saturday, decreasing clouds, highs in the upper 80s. Northeast winds 5 to 10, becoming southeast at 10 to 15 miles an hour in the afternoon. Saturday night, partly cloudy with a chance of thunderstorms in the evening. Lows around 50. Northeast Colorado today, mostly sunny, highs in the mid to upper 80s and north winds 10 to 15 with gusts to around 25 miles an hour. Tonight is mostly cloudy with a slight chance of showers in the evening, then partly cloudy after midnight. Lows in the upper 40s and that chance of rain at 10%. Saturday is partly cloudy with a 50% chance of thunderstorms. Some thunderstorms may be severe. Highs in the mid 80s and east winds 10 to 15, gusts up to 30 miles an hour. Right now in Lexington, 76 degrees and fair, winds out of the northwest at 14 miles an hour. That is your KRVN Weather Watch. 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
3: Chad Moyer with you on the Rural Radio Network. It is time for our midday livestock comments. We bring in livestock market analyst Kyle Bumstead as we go over what we're seeing here so far. Now, we are seeing a rebound in cattle futures here, Kyle. Is this finally in response to cash, or what do we got going on here?
4: Well, Chad, I think it's a multitude of things here. I think it's cash, and I think there's some anticipation for higher cash here again next week. So, speaking of cash here, we got the feeder cattle index today. Now, hang on to your hats, folks. This is going to change here next week early. We got the feeder index down to 370.10, down $3.15. Daily average of 375.27 on 3,719 head. We dropped off a 384 from last week, replaced with a 375 on half the volume. So obviously the index is going to be lower. Now today we're going to replace last Friday's 358 with whatever the direct trade is, plus Harriet's annual barbecue sale. So I think it's going to be a little bit better. Monday, we're going to replace that lousy 362 we had here, hopefully with something better. And I think the May expiration is still something over 370 here on these May feeders here that go off on Thursday. And I kind of said this in April and then settled at 374.02. And yesterday's sales are pretty mixed, but better than what we started the week with. We had Pratt at 360, Salina at 372. Both were in the 50s last week. Woodward's at 374, and they were in the 60s last week as well. Superior and Denison were 370, and Lamoni was 408, and weights are still on the heavier side at 814. So that's going to be rounding out the index here. We got these August feeders. They can do anything they want here for about 60 days before they got to get tied to it. So the main focus right now is that May feeder contract going off here in a few days. On the live cattle side of things here, I did see the highest report that I saw as far as cash rate at 268 here as far as some cash. So there is that happening out there in the south. Most of the numbers here have been 265 here in the north, some 266 traded to a regional, and we've seen as high as 415 and some light 420 on a dress trade paid as well. So question is, can we keep the momentum going? And it looks like they're anticipating higher cash trade here as far as next week goes.
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3: 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Well, corn is pulling back here today as the risk-off selling across the ags returns. Not a whole lot of news from the China Summit to boost the bulls, along with better rain for the center of the corn belt expected. Ethanol margins are improving. Corn pullback with unleaded bouncing help blenders. As far as soybeans go here, again, a sell-off continues. South America continues to control the short-term export market post-harvest. Trade still waiting for commitments for fall U.S. bushels. Daily Export Wire did see 155,000 metric tons of meal to Italy earlier today. Wheat futures lower as well, continue to ease overbought conditions. Negative spillover from the row crops. Kansas Wheat Tour continues to illustrate the decline, though, in conditions. Here are the latest numbers, starting with the grains. July corn, 11 and a quarter down at 456 and a quarter. December down 9 and 3 quarters at 481 and a half. July soybeans down 18 at 1174 and a half. New crop November down 14 at 1169 and a half. July bean oil is up 28. July soybean meal is up 290 a ton. July Kansas City wheat, 22 and a quarter down, 683. And September is down 22 and 3 quarters at 693 and a quarter. In the meantime, livestock futures higher in cattle, weaker in hogs. June live cattle 137 higher, 253.45. August up 167 at 247.82. August feeder cattle 327 higher, 361.27. September up 375 at 358.97. July lean hogs 127 down, 103.27. August down 170, 103.77. Class 3 milk futures June down 16. This is the Rural.
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6: On the Road for Agriculture, this is Steve White on KRVN coming to you from the 89th Annual Nebraska State Fire School. Volunteer firefighters from across Nebraska gathering for a weekend of training and leadership development, a trade show as well. It comes on the heels of the historic wildfires that many have been battling in rural Nebraska. I had a chance to visit with Corey Schmidt. He's from the Grand Island Fire Department, one of the few paid professional departments in the state, and he talked about how those volunteers are helpful, even in a community like his.
7: But I don't know how the smaller jurisdictions would do it without them, and it takes a lot of support, not only of their employers, their family members, and the volunteers especially are sacrificing a lot of personal time, which is often limited because people are busy, to go out there and serve the community at all hours of the day and night. So my hat is off to them.
6: Schmidt said farmers and ranchers, agronomists, crop consultants, and others drop what they're doing when the pager sounds and go out to help communities in need. That's what we're talking about here this weekend at Fire School, those folks who step up when our friends across rural Nebraska need help. On the Road for Agriculture, this is Steve White on KRVN.
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14: I'm Jerry Willis, and this is the Fox Business Report.
15: Some layoffs are coming at Starbucks at the corporate level. The coffee shop chain is reorganizing and will be eliminating about 300 support roles and closing some regional offices. A spokesperson tells Fox Business it's taking a hard look at functions to sharpen focus, prioritize work, reduce complexity, and lower costs. Starbucks shares, though, up nearly 2%. This is the last day of Jerome Powell's term as Fed chair, though Kevin Warsh, his successor, still needs to be sworn in by the end of the day, or Powell will be chairman pro tem until Warsh's swearing-in happens. Kathy Entwistle, Morgan Stanley managing director, says Morgan Stanley is no longer expecting interest rate cuts this year, but sees them coming next year. That's your Fox Business Report. I'm Ginny Coselda. Invested in you.
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5: 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I'm Steve White. 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
6: And finding those ways to have that steady income stream while still doing things that we're passionate about.
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6: 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I mean, there's a lot of hardships and hard times through it all, but there's still a lot of positives to it at the end of the day.
5: Connections are important, especially for young producers navigating tight margins and growing families. That's where Nebraska Farm Bureau comes in.
6: Talk to them and bounce ideas off of them.
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7: It is 11:30 on this Friday, May 15th. John Willis back with you on 880 KRVN. It is time for Roundtable here on the Midday Show. We'll break down everything coming up in the next couple of hours right here on the Rural Voice of Nebraska, 880 KRVN. Right now, the temperature in Lexington is sitting at 79 degrees. Most of our temperatures are getting into the 80s. Not a lot of cloud coverage to speak of, but we will see some chances for rain as we get into the weekend. Keep you updated on that in just about 15 minutes in our regional ag weather update. Paul Perkins is out, so I will give you your check of your regional ag weather. Jason Jorgensen is also out, as he was out in Omaha celebrating and calling the big Lexington soccer win yesterday in the quarterfinals of the state tournament. So we'll talk about that and much more coming up in sports. And then Bob Brogan is in for our check of business and how the stocks are doing here on this Friday. We will start with our farm director, Steve White. Steve, happy Friday. How are you?
8: I'm doing well, John. I'm coming to you live from State Fire School, hanging out with a bunch of firefighters today.
7: Yep, just had your On the Road for Agriculture segment. Yeah, how is it out there today?
8: Yeah, it's really cool, and I'm hearing a lot of interesting stories from certainly all these wildfires. So hats off to everybody who suits up and answers the call.
7: Yeah, that's great stuff. Well, what do you and the farm team have coming up for us today?
8: Well, we continue to be following a lot of different situations, including some really ugly-looking crops out in western Nebraska. We'll be hearing on that at Ag News at 12:13, and our weekly weatherology update coming on right after that. Later on at 12:45 today, I had a chance to visit with Congressman Adrian Smith right after that big ethanol bill got passed through the House, at least, and we'll be hearing from him. And then at 1:15 or so, we have Fridays in the Field. We're going to be hearing from producers. Gosh, I think we probably talked to six or eight different folks this week, and we're going to be hearing all about how things are looking, and it's not necessarily a real rosy picture, right?

0: now.
1: Yeah. Yeah. Lots of important stuff to talk about coming up from our farm team. Steve, appreciate it so much. Enjoy the rest of your Friday.
2: Thanks, John.
1: You bet. Again, that was Steve Wine, our farm director, joining us, talking about what's coming up here from the farm team. Now for your check of sports, I alluded to it, but what a win it was for the Lexington Minutemen soccer team yesterday, beating Bennington 2-1 to advance to the semifinals. It was their sixth straight quarterfinal win. They will face the defending champion Schuyler on Saturday night at 7:30. Those two teams met earlier in the season. It was a 2-1 win for Schuyler. Also, very busy time right now for both Nebraska baseball and softball. Nebraska softball is in action at their home regional coming up later this afternoon. They are taking on South Dakota, who got an automatic bid winning the Summit League tournament. So we will get head coach Rhonda Revell's thoughts about South Dakota in this matchup tonight. First pitch is at 5:30. We'll have it for you over on Cami Country. And then the Nebraska baseball team, after a big win yesterday over Minnesota 12-7. They're in action game two of that three-game series. We'll have it for you tonight on 880 KRVN with first pitch at 5 p.m. So that's what's coming up in sports. Bob Brogan, how are stocks here this morning?
3: Stocks are falling today. They are pulled down by losses in tech stocks and a rise in U.S. Treasury yields. There's some disappointment that the summit between President Donald Trump and Chinese President Xi ended and left traders worried about no major policy breakthroughs. So right now, the Dow down 481, the S&P down 73, the NASDAQ down 338.
1: All that and more coming up here on Midday. First up, it is our Ag Report. 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
4: Chad Moyer with you on the Rural Radio Network. Let's take a look at some of our Midday commodity market ideas, thoughts, comments. Bring in Mike Zuzalo, Global Commodity Analytics, to take a look at what we're seeing and so far in the day's trade here today. And you and I kind of chuckled before we went on the air. When the end of the week comes here, the end of the day today, those weekly numbers just are not going to look good on the grains. A continued sell-off today. What's going on?
5: Are we going to remember that we were limit up after the report, Chad, or not? I think that was what the heart and soul of today's disappointing trade is probably set up for as far as the way the market looks at it. I think the one thing that does relate to USDA's WASDE numbers and the Kansas Wheat Tour numbers is that we have now gone gap filling and filled the gaps to the downside in both July soft red wheat and July hard red wheat. There's two major themes in the trade that we take home for the weekend. And I think we'll digest it, see what kind of weather we're looking at in the hard red wheat belt over the next 5 days, and then try and pick it up with the crop progress reports. The first one is the clear disappointment and lack of details coming out of the Beijing trip for agriculture exports, U.S. agriculture exports, and what we're able to pick up in terms of news or commentary or interviews, that whether it's President Trump or the USTR doing interviews on what came out of the meeting. The trade clearly taking profit, I think, on that disappointment. The second thing, and this started in midweek, and it was something that caused me concern on Wednesday, was the issue of the inflation data, the issue of higher crude oil prices creating more fear in the outside markets, the bond market specifically, and that creating more of a risk-off tendency and money being pulled off the table. I think that's also probably going on right now.
4: Okay. So let's talk about the Kansas Wheat Tour for a moment. You know, now that the tour is done, right, we're putting all the numbers together. Is it confirmed what you're hearing from the country? What do you make of the final numbers from the tour here?
5: Yeah, I think that the commentary from the tour, like from Mr. Gilpin talking about the abandonment potentially getting up to 20%, that's exactly what I've been hearing. The yields were a little bit off from USDA on, you know, 37 bushels versus almost 39 from the tour. Those will, I think, come together, and I think USDA did a good job of cutting the harvested acres. But that's where this weekend's crop, I think, the crop weather comes into play. Do we see more abandonment? And if we do, does that abandonment get replanted into soybeans? And I think as far as advanced the crop is, it's going to be pretty difficult to do any good for it after this next week. So that's kind of how I'm playing it.
4: What about over in livestock? Now, we are seeing a little bit of a bounce in cattle futures today. Just that much lag behind cash, or little position squaring ahead of the weekend?
5: lagging cash clearly with the 262 negotiated cash price yesterday afternoon versus the 252 we started off with June FATS. But it's really the story that we didn't have earlier this week where the feeders were able to rally on a weaker grain market. That we saw exact opposite. When the grains are rallying, the feeders really took a hit. I think we're seeing that unwind. And I think, as you say, the spread unwinding of buying corn and selling feeders probably pretty dominant in this market. The grains and livestock both will want to watch those commitment of traders numbers very carefully as they come out this afternoon.
4: All right, very good. Mike Zuzulo, Global Commodity Analytics. 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
4: 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I'm Chad Moyer. Last trade from the Chicago Board of Trade. First of all, July corn is 11 and a half down to 456. December down 10, 481 and a quarter. July soybeans are off 18 and three quarters. Last trade, 1173 and three quarters. And new crop November is 15 and a quarter down at 1168 and a quarter. July bean oil is up 20. July soybean meal is up 230 a ton. July Kansas City wheat, last trade, 21 cents down. 684 and a quarter. Livestock futures are mixed. June live cattle 132 higher at 253.40. August up 147 at 247.62. August feeder cattle up 282 at 360.82. September up 335 at 358.57. July lean hogs 140 down 103.15. August down 175 at 103.72. Class 3 milk futures June down 9. 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
0: 11:44 on this Friday, May 15th. John Willis back with you on 880 KRVN, and it's time for our regional ag weather update. 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Right now we are seeing most temperatures here throughout our listening area in the low to mid 80s, but as you go into more southern locations of Nebraska and northern locations of Kansas, temperatures climbing into the upper 80s, as high as 88 degrees in Cambridge, 88 in Oberlin, and 88 in Norton. Very, very, very small line of showers right now south of Kearney, about Kennesaw to Minden and Wilcox. And then as you go more towards the east and south, there is some showers hanging around from the Nelson to Fairbury area, but nothing too big developing there, but we could see chances. The main chances we are looking at for that rain is coming up here later this weekend. We are looking at a hot and increasingly active weekend across the Central Plains as a series of disturbances prepared to move through central Kansas and south central Nebraska. For today, the primary story is the heat. Highs will climb into the 90s under mostly sunny skies. There is very little wind relief today as well. However, keep an eye on the sky this evening. A stationary front is setting up, and between 5 and 8 p.m., could expect storms to bubble up primarily east of Highway 281. A slight risk of severe weather is in place today for areas east of a line from Columbus to Aurora and down into Osborne. As we head into Saturday and Sunday, the storm coverage becomes much more widespread. We are looking at a broad window from about 7 p.m. on Saturday through 6 a.m. on Sunday for a messy cluster of strong to severe storms to sweep through the region. This round brings a high air ceiling for damage with golf ball-sized hail and damaging winds up to 78 miles per hour. A few tornadoes will be possible as well on Saturday night. Sunday remains active with an enhanced risk of severe weather, particularly north of I-80. Outside of the rain, Sunday will be windy and scorching with highs potentially hitting the upper 90s. This combination of heat and 45-mile-per-hour gusts will create near-critical fire weather conditions for our southwestern counties. Expect to cool down by Tuesday, but for now, stay weather aware. Taking a look at what is driving the markets here, this coming from the DTN, a ridge is spreading through the United States, a small trough is in the Canadian prairies, and another trough is in the North Pacific. The prairies trough will move eastward through Canada through the weekend. The Pacific trough will move into the west this weekend with the ridge shifting to the east. The trough will move over to the top of the ridge through Canada next week with more ridging taking its place at the end of next week. And another trough is likely to move into the west next weekend or early the following week. The U.S. and European models are fairly similar, and though there are differences with the active pattern next week, they are using a blend but favor the European. Taking a look at the northern plains with livestock, wheat, corn, and soybeans, higher temperatures and drier conditions have allowed for lots of field work to be completed. Though breezy winds have been a problem at times, a system moving through on Sunday and Monday will bring more widespread precipitation. which may include some snow mixing and halting field work. The precipitation

0: conditions should be favorable for increasing soil moisture. Temperatures behind its cold front will be significantly cold for several days next week, resulting in frosts and freezes for a few days. Despite that, crops are not very vulnerable to frost in most areas. In the central and southern plains for livestock, winter wheat and corn and soybeans, a front moved into the region on Thursday and produced some thunderstorms. The front is stalling through Saturday, and more thunderstorms should form near it. A system moving to the north this weekend will get more widespread showers and thunderstorms to form as its cold front slowly pushes through the region next week. Some heavier precipitation will be possible in Nebraska, which would ease drought, and showers will be possible through all areas of the region, beneficial for increasing soil moisture. The front may stay active across the south at the end of next week. Cold air will flow in behind the cold front. There may yet be another risk of frost in the northwest for Monday and Tuesday. In the Midwest for livestock, winter wheat, corn, and soybeans, a front will settle in the region through Saturday, producing batches of showers and thunderstorms and some severe weather. A system will form along that front and push through the region on Sunday through Tuesday in a couple of bursts. Showers may linger longer through the region next week as well, producing plenty of rainfall for a lot of the region. While plenty of field work has been done this week, the slow-moving system will likely cause some delays but continue to support good soil moisture for most areas. In the Delta for soybeans and cotton, soil moisture is much improved from a couple of weeks ago, but rainfall deficits are still large across much of the region. In Brazil for corn and wheat, wheat planting should increase throughout the month across the south, and moisture for establishment will depend on fronts moving out from Argentina. One of those fronts is forecasted to bring some rain to the south this weekend and may get a few showers into central areas as well. And then in Argentina for corn, soybeans, winter wheat, corn and soybeans continue to see harvest advancing, a seasonally slow process through July. Occasional rain may disrupt harvest at time, but conditions are overall favorable. You can head to our KRVN Facebook pages as we will continue to keep you updated throughout the weekend on the chance for some rain and for some storms. And you can find weather for your exact location online at the weather tab at krvn.com. This regional ag weather update's been brought to you by Holdridge Irrigation.
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6: Self-confidence is crucial to a child's well-being, but it can be hard for them to develop that inner strength when they're inundated with so many outside messages telling them they don't measure up. Believing they've got what it takes is something they learn from you, and you need to start early. I remember the time someone told me, "Go home tonight and say to your children, you're good enough. Now, I was happy to do it, but I admit I was a bit skeptical. My two boys, Trent and Troy, were 9 and 7 at the time, and I wasn't sure that message would even have impact. Still, that night, I went to their room to tuck them into bed. Trent was on the top bunk, because that's the birthright of the oldest child, of course. And I looked him in the eye, and I said, Trent, I just want you to know you're good enough. 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Just look them in the eye and tell them you're good enough. Letting them know you're in their corner is the foundation they need to believe in themselves. Remember, it all starts with you. 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I'm Jim Daly.
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15: 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No nonsense, just common sense and chart-topping corn hybrids coming to farm gates all over the Central Corn Belt. 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
18: In the NHL playoffs, the Golden Knights have defeated the Ducks 5-1 to advance to the Western Conference Finals for the fourth time in 9 years. The Canadiens have taken a 3-2 series lead after they beat the Sabres 6-3. In baseball, the Dodgers beat the Giants 5-2. The White Sox have won 5 in a row after they defeated the Royals 6-2. And the Cubs avoided the sweep, and they shut out the Braves 2-0. Kyle Schwarber hit at the MLB-leading 18th home run of the season as the Phillies defeated the Red Sox 3-1. In the NFL schedule release, we officially have a Super Bowl 60 rematch between the Patriots and Seahawks on Wednesday, September 9th, and we have a triple header on Christmas, starting with the Packers and the Bears, Bills and Broncos in the afternoon, nightcap the Rams at the Seahawks.
0: News coming up in the next hour is brought to you by Pinnacle Bank of Lexington.
17: Time for KRVN News.
16: Republican Governor Jim Pillen and Democrat Lynn Walz won the nomination for governor in their respective primary races on Tuesday night. Walz says she spent months traveling the state to talk with Nebraskans about issues that concern them. She made a stop in Lexington on Wednesday, where she discussed her campaign and touched on a few of those issues.
19: We hear about people wanting to make sure that their communities are growing, that they have opportunities for new business, that we are retaining young families and students, that we're supporting our school systems and our universities and our... I love our community colleges and our state colleges, but that's a big concern. They want to make sure that our state, our administration, is very supportive of those educational facilities. The other thing that I hear is healthcare. You know, especially in rural areas, people are really concerned that they're not going to have accessible healthcare when they need it.
16: Walz says the state needs a governor who will listen to them and uphold the will of the people. Walz says we have more in common than what divides us, and she would be a governor who is focused on Nebraska's future. Texas independent country music star Aaron Watson is coming to Cozad next month. And if you want to have a good time while raising money for cancer research, don't miss the Cattleman's Ball of Nebraska. Set for June 5th through the 6th, the Cattleman's Ball blends live concerts, the best beef meals, and all-day entertainment into what organizers describe as a can't-miss weekend, all while raising money for the Fred and Pamela Buffett Cancer Center and local wellness efforts. Tickets are on sale through May 20th. For more information and to buy advance tickets, as they will not be sold at the door, visit cattlemansball.com by May 20th. For KRVN News, I'm Ellen Simmons.
17: Huskers, Lopers, high school sports. 880 KRVN Lexington, K259 DL Burwell, and K253 CS Grand Island.
20: The summit's over. Now, the hard part. I'm Carmen Roberts, Fox News. President Trump and China's President Xi are hailing the two-day Beijing summit as a success. Trump telling reporters on Air Force One,
21: amazing period of time. President Xi's an incredible guy.
20: That statement on White House video, though, does not reveal the stark difference in what success means to each side.
22: There's also a lot of talk about what will come next in terms of business deals. In terms of foreign policy, which I think was dominating out of this, the president made it quite clear that China saw Taiwan as the number one issue on its agenda. And the president saying he made no firm commitments one way or the other about how the U.S. would act in the future if, and that's the big if at this point, of course, China were to act on Taiwan.
20: Fox's Mark Meredith. The Justice Department stated in a court filing today it plans to seek the death penalty for the man charged with killing of two Israeli embassy staff members in Washington outside a Jewish museum. Elias Rodriguez faces federal hate and murder charges in the killing of Yaron Leshinsky and Sarah Milgram last May. Tennessee's only Democrat in Congress ends his re-election bid after the state redrew districts to favor Republicans. Congressman Steve Cohen calls it the toughest decision he's made since taking office.
23: I don't want to quit. I'm not a quitter.
1: but these districts were drawn to beat me. They were drawn to defeat me.
2: The 76-year-old has served for almost two decades in Congress. Rep. Cohen's decision, a day after a judge denied a temporary restraining order request to block Tennessee's new maps, with several other court battles over redistricting pending. Jeff Manasso, Fox News.
20: And stocks sliding across the board after investors did not see any major tech deals from the U.S.-China summit. The Dow down 519 points. Crude oil is jumping. U.S. crude up 4% at $105 a barrel. 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
20: Police in Florida bust a multi-million dollar theft ring after an intense undercover operation.
26: This really was an impressive undercover operation. 14 people arrested, caught red-handed for walking out of stores with millions in power tools and building materials, all caught on surveillance video. The suspects stealing from stores like Home Depot and Lowe's, walking out with the merchandise. Investigators say they used fake invoices and even returned stolen items for refunds. The group also targeted construction sites, taking expensive tools, appliances, and electrical wires, which is very valuable. Now, investigators, they tracked the criminal ring to a home outside of Tampa. It doubled as a hardware store.
20: Fox's Dana Marie McNichol. Deputies say the group sold the stolen goods in person and through its website, trafficking and selling more than $7 million worth of merchandise in the last year. The top health body in Africa confirms an Ebola outbreak with more than 240 suspected cases and 65 deaths.
27: The new Ebola outbreak is the 17th since the disease first emerged in the Congo in 1976. The new case is linked to a remote eastern part of Congo, which often faces logistical challenges for health workers responding to a disease outbreak. The region shares an eastern border with Uganda and a northern border with South Sudan.
20: Fox's CJ Papa reporting. And the American Music Awards plans to celebrate a future Rock and Roll Hall of Famer.
28: Billy Idol will be honored with a Lifetime Achievement Award later this month at the 52nd Annual American Music Awards. The honor, announced by CBS and Dick Clark Productions, noted it was in recognition of his incomparable body of work and unparalleled contributions to music. Idol will also perform on the show, hosted by Queen Latifah from Las Vegas on CBS and Paramount Plus at 8 Eastern, May 25th. Michelle Polino, Fox News.
20: And I'm Carmen Robertson. This is Fox News.
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29: .1206 on this Friday, May 15th. John Willis back with you on 880 KRVN, and it's time for our KRVN Weather Watch brought to you by Downey Drilling Company in Lexington, Kearney, Garden City, Kansas, and now Ogallala, and by Minden Exchange Bank and Trust. Right now we are seeing temperatures here throughout our listening area, for the most part in the mid to upper 80s. The one part where it is a little bit cooler is out in the Nebraska Panhandle. Temperatures more in the upper 70s. Are seeing some 90s pop up as well in north central Kansas. Both Oberlin and Norton have reached 90 degrees here today. little bit of a line of showers happening right now from a line from about Hildreth up into Hastings. Very skinny line of showers there, and a little bit more in more southeastern locations as well of Nebraska right now from Lawrence on east into about Fairbury and Diller, a little bit into Beatrice as well. Some pretty spotty showers. That's kind of the only place as well. That's kind of the only place that we are seeing any kind of cloud coverage. Other than that, it is mostly sunny skies all throughout. Central Nebraska today, it is sunny with highs in the mid-90s and north winds around 10 miles per hour. Northwest and north-central Kansas today, mostly sunny and highs around 90. Northwest winds 5 to 15, becoming north at 10 to 15 this afternoon. And in northeast Colorado today, mostly sunny. Highs in the mid-to-upper 80s and north winds 10 to 15, gusts up to 25 miles per hour. Right now in Lexington, it is 85 degrees and fair. Winds out of the north at 13, gusting to 17 miles per hour. 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
16: 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Corn futures about 10 to 11 cents lower here as risk-off selling returns to ag markets. That coming on a lack of fresh bullish news from the China summit. Forecasts for improved rainfall across the central Corn Belt and warmer temps after today are also keeping planting progress on track. In the soybean complex, 7 to 18 cents lower here at the midday. Under some continued long liquidation, traders again waiting for clearer Chinese demand signals. Soy meal posting modest gains while soybean oil is also firmer. Export activity also included a 155,000 metric ton meal sale to Italy, but South American supplies continue to dominate near-term trade. And the wheat pits leading the trade to the downside, 21 to 26 lower here at the midday, extending recent weakness. That is the market corrects some overbought conditions and follows spillover pressure from the row crops. On the board right now, July corn down 11 at 456 and a half. December off 9 3/4 at 481 and a half. July soybeans down 16, 1176 and a half. November down 13 and a half at 1170. Chicago wheat in July down 23 3/4 to 634 and a quarter. Kansas City wheat for July down at 19 3/4 to 485 and a quarter. Minneapolis down 21 at 702. Livestock trade still posting gains this afternoon, backing away from resistance. Feeder cattle are also firm this afternoon, those both for live and feeder cattle contracts. Live cattle for June up 125 at 253.32. August feeders up 262 at 360.62. Lean hogs under pressure with July down 135 at 103.20.
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8: Crops look like a complete failure in the Nebraska Panhandle. Time for top midday ag news. I'm Steve White. A disaster. That's what they're saying about nearly every wheat field across western Nebraska and beyond. Pete Miller farms near Lodgepole and spoke with our own Bryce Duskett.
11: What happened with this year's wheat crop, and what do you do next?
12: And still haven't got any rain this spring. It's been a complete disaster and failure.
13: Wyoming's largest livestock auction, Torrington Livestock Market, normally sells 400 to 700 head this time of the year. But this week, a special drought sale moved more than 9,000 head of cattle in a single day. Owners say producers are selling early because grass is disappearing and feed supplies are tightening. The situation also hitting Nebraska sale barns hard. Recent posts from Crawford Livestock Market say crews are overwhelmed with cattle numbers, limiting new consignments because there simply is not enough manpower or veterinary help to keep up, compounded by recent wildfires in that area. Ranchers say drought's also creating a rock and a hard place situation. Either sell cattle now or risk running out of grass altogether. Industry leaders warn widespread herd rebuilding will be nearly impossible until meaningful moisture returns.
8: On the eastern side of the state, producers also signaling things are off to a rough start. Alex Makavica picks up our coverage from here.
16: Mike Tomes farms near Utica and says this spring is shaping up a lot like 2023 when some irrigated soybean fields saw weather-related yield issues.
14: Well, in 2026, we had a super early start due to the warm, dry weather. There seem to be even more early soybeans planted this year, as the trend has been.
16: Those trends have Tomes hearkening back to 2023 and conversations with the late University of Nebraska soybean researcher, Dr. Jim Specht. His research showing excessive irrigation during early vegetative growth can encourage more plant growth without increasing yield potential. Reporting on the Rural Radio Network, I'm Alex Makavica.
8: Thanks for that, Alex. Now to the day's other big story as President Trump wraps up his summit with China. Speaking to Fox News, the president said he made a deal to benefit farmers.
15: They're going to do a lot of soybeans for our farmers. They're going to be buying a lot of our farm product.
8: In other comments, the U.S. trade rep then referred to the previous soybean deal, so details remain unclear. Markets had priced in optimism, assuming there would be a soybean deal announced, so the trade has not reacted favorably. Stay with the Rural Radio Network Market Desk for the latest. Now to policy news, and as year-round E15 heads to the Senate, debate may intensify over exemptions given to small refineries. University of Illinois ag economist Scott Irwin argues the measure could reduce demand for soybean-based biofuels if exemptions are expanded without reallocating blending obligations. Nebraska Congressman Adrian Smith says the bill closes loopholes abused by some refiners.
18: We saw larger refiners claim they were small. Why did they do that? Because they dialed down output so they could qualify for these small refiner exemptions. That's not, as a Nebraskan told me the other day, that's not a very energy dominant thing to do.
8: Finally today, hundreds of volunteer firefighters gather for the 89th Annual Nebraska State Fire School. The training comes as rural fire departments remain critical and many have been battling wildfires. Troy Shoemaker is vice president of the Volunteer Firefighters Association.
1: I mean, we were fighting grass fires in November and December and March, and we haven't even started summer.
8: Fire school continues through the weekend in Grand Island. 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
21: 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Time for our weekly weather conversation with Paul Trombley from Weatherology. Paul, here we are in the middle part of May. I understand all of the statistics for April have been crunched and put together. So how does this past April stack up historically?
22: Yeah, you know, it definitely trended above average with temperatures across the Central Plains, and it was actually the third hottest April on record for Kansas, for Nebraska. Definitely was warmer than average, just nothing that, fluttered anywhere in the top 10 or top 20 warmest Aprils here. But for precipitation, it did kind of stay more in, generally as a statewide thing, seasonal precipitation for Nebraska and Kansas. But there was definitely the more of a drier regime over western Nebraska, central and western Kansas, more on the dry side than that part of the state. Actually stayed a little more towards wetter than average in southeast corner of Nebraska, eastern fringe of Kansas. Those areas definitely benefited from some more precip events. And, you know, definitely not any help to get us any improvement on drought conditions for the most part. Nebraska has stayed either status quo or worsening drought over the last 3-4 weeks. And the only part of the state that's not suffering from any sort of drought is the far southeast corner of Nebraska with the latest drought update. And most of the eastern quarter of Kansas drought free, but elsewhere to the west, really a lot of chunk of Nebraska into severe to extreme drought. A lot of extreme drought. We've seen that picking up over central and western Nebraska, even some exceptional drought pockets in the west. So that is certainly on the forefront for us here as we continue through this early part of the growing season. It is looking as though this weather pattern we have ensuing here for the next 4 or 5 days could certainly bring some drought relief to the areas of the plains here, particularly for northern Nebraska, western Nebraska, some indications of more in the way of some showers and storms kind of building in and out here from the weekend into early next week. So it's going to be kind of one of these slow-moving systems edging east slowly out of the central Rockies and kind of building bands of showers and storms our way here. And the unfortunate side of things is the atmosphere is going to be pretty energized. So This is certainly more that time of, you know, situation where some of these storms will have the potential of being strong, severe at times as we head, especially through later Saturday and then again on Sunday. Still some of that even in a Monday. So that will be an ongoing threat. But the rains will be welcome. Hopefully we can keep the severe at a minimum, but it's something to be certainly mindful of. We do start off the weekend with some of this warmth continuing with highs in the mid and upper 80s on Saturday. And it looks like the system is going to bring some scattered storm chances late Saturday, Saturday night, particularly for northern, eastern Nebraska. Maybe some of those storms on the strong side as we get into Saturday night. And then kind of just kind of on and off here for us. Maybe a shower storm early part of Sunday. And then again, late Sunday, Sunday night, more developing showers and storms. Temperatures do continue onwards Sunday up to upper 80s to around 90 across much of eastern Nebraska. So rather warm and rather humid end of the weekend. It still looks like a cold front's going to come down with the system on Monday. Still kind of touching off some scattered showers and storms. And temperatures starting to drop off into the 70s to 60s for highs as we get into Monday, and certainly dropping off. And with temperatures and the precip chances really coming to an end here Monday night, and then just cool and pretty quiet into midweek as our temperatures do drop down into the 60s for highs as we get into Tuesday and Wednesday.
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29: /12:24 on this Friday, May 15th. John Willis back with you on 880KRVN, and it is time for our midday check of sports. Jason Jorgensen is out today, and that's because he was in Omaha yesterday covering what was a remarkable win. After trailing 1-0 at halftime, the Lexington soccer team rallied back to beat Bennington 2-1 in the Class B Boys State Quarterfinals. Kendrick Marquin and Jose Navarrete both scored in the second half to help Lexington rally back to win it. Head coach Joel Amos says it was a great battle between the two schools.
5: You know, it was all the way to the wire at the end, and I didn't feel comfortable until there was about 8 seconds left and the ball was clear on their half, you know. I felt like it was going to be a tight one. But I also felt like our boys were going to come out with the upper hand, and that's what happened. I mean, I told them, I've been telling them now for days, as soon as we knew we drew Bennington, I'm like, I think that we have the team that can beat them. They're a special program. You know, I feel for those boys. You know, two different towns, but as far as emotions and the things that we've been through as programs, we mirror a lot. We mirror each other a lot.
29: Lexington is now 14-5, and listen to this, they have won 6 straight quarterfinal matches. They will face the defending champion Schuyler on Saturday night at 7:30. Those two teams met earlier in the regular season. Schuyler won 2-1. We'll bring it to you on Cami Country and at KRVN.com. Well, the Kearney High girls soccer team is at the NSAA state soccer semifinals for the first time in 12 years. Their 5-0 win against Millard South on Monday was also the first win at the state tournament for head coach Lauren Rowe. She quickly gave that accolade back to her players.
6: this group's pretty special. And so just to experience it with this group that's worked really hard to get our program to where we are right now, it was pretty bittersweet. And just to see it through those seniors' eyes who have worked so hard, it just super rewarding for me as a coach to help them get to that point.
29: Kearney will take on Omaha Marion today, a team they've defeated this season in overtime. That is coming up today at 2 p.m. Today it is both Class A boys and girls semifinals taking place in Omaha. Well, Nebraska baseball is taking on Minnesota on the road tonight in the second of a three-game series after winning the opener 12-7 yesterday. First pitch is at 5 p.m. We will bring it to you right here on 880KRVN, 106.9 FM in the Kearney area, 98.5 FM in the Grand Island area, and of course, anywhere online at KRVN.com. Well, first-ranked Nebraska softball is hosting its first regional since 2013 after a Big Ten regular season and tournament championship. They face a South Dakota team that is 20-34-1 and earned an automatic qualification for the tournament after winning the Summit League tournament. Head coach Rhonda Revelle gives her thoughts on tonight's matchup.
7: You know, South Dakota, they're hot at the right time, and they've got a pitcher that is just really gritty and comes at you. And, you know, she throws hard. She's in the upper 60s. She throws as hard as almost anybody we've faced this year. She also has a great changeup. They also have, I think, six Nebraska kids on their team, and it's going to mean a lot for them to be here. And, you know, they found ways to beat a very good Omaha team, not once, but twice a week ago.
29: The 46-6 Huskers have won 21 straight games, so getting hot at the right time. Nebraska will play right around 5:30 p.m. You can listen to that game over on Cami Country. And here are the results from yesterday's golf invite hosted by Ogallala. On the team side, it was Scott's Bluff winning the team title. They finished with a score of 301. Kozad was in fifth, and Gothenburg was in sixth. The individual top finisher was Zach Anderson of Chase County with a 71. He was tied with Gavin Carrizales of Scott's Bluff, who also finished with a 71. And then Cole Raffleson of Sydney and Ethan Atchison of Cozad both had a 74 to finish in third and fourth. The top finisher for McCook was Cruz McCarty, who finished in 10th with a score of 78. Hard to believe we're getting this late in the season already for spring sports. That's Check of Sports. 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
16: A two-vehicle crash in Phelps County sent one woman to the hospital around 2:03 p.m. yesterday afternoon. The accident happened at the intersection of Highway 6 and 34 and 20 Road. Authorities say a car driven by Laurel Thorell had stopped in the westbound lane waiting to turn south on 20 Road when a semi driven by Chad Tachota of Norfolk was unable to stop in time and struck the rear of her vehicle. The impact pushed Thorell's vehicle across the eastbound lane and into the south ditch. Thorell was injured and transported to Kearney Regional Medical Center. Officials report minor damage to the semi and major damage to the car. The crash remains under investigation with assistance on scene from the Kearney County Sheriff's Office, Funk First Responders, and the Holdridge Fire Department. Well, Southeast Community College received a threat of violence directed at its Lincoln campus earlier today, according to a statement on the school's website. The statement says, while there is no active threat or shooter on campus, all SCC campuses and learning centers are closed as a precaution. The college is working closely with local law enforcement to investigate. Tickets for the Cattlemen's Ball on June 5th and 6th need to be purchased ahead of time. They will not be available at the gate. They are available on the cattlemensball.com website through May 20th. Howdy and Linda Benjamin and Levi and Bobby Joe Metzer-Smith are hosts for this year's ball to be held 10 miles north of Cozad on the Benjamin Ranch. Linda Benjamin says that in the middle of all the activity tents on the grounds, there will be a serenity garden.
10: And Bobby Joe has worked really hard to renovate the original gazebo from Cozad's downtown. And it will be in the middle of our village where you can go and pay your respects to people that have perished from cancer and sit and meditate. So, and then you can look at all the other tents that you want to visit, the art tent, the general store tent to go shopping. John Schrader has put together a heck of a beef tent so you can learn different ways to cook beef and how it's a healthy diet. And then, of course, we've got the health tent.
16: Benjamin says there are a lot of volunteers involved in putting the event on that annually raises money for cancer research in Nebraska and local healthcare initiatives. Well, Thursday marked the completion of a two-building project on the University of Nebraska-Kearney campus to train medical students under the umbrella of the University of Nebraska Medical Center. The Douglas A. Christensen Rural Health Education Complex is described as the result of a highly successful public-private partnership. Former UNK Chancellor Christensen has been described as a major factor in getting the project started years ago. Lead donor, the William and Ruth Scott Family Foundation, requested the Christensen Complex be named in honor of UNK Chancellor Emeritus Doug Christensen. At the beginning of his remarks Thursday, Christensen became emotional.
11: I'm just soaking it up, okay? Just give me a minute. You can't believe from my eyes how great it is to see you all. And to have you come and that this project is now ready to get kicked into high gear and become a reality. It really is amazing to me.
16: Leadership expects UNMC's enrollment in Kearney to grow to approximately 625 students at fall implementation, nearly doubling its current presence on campus. Upon graduation, these healthcare professionals will help address workforce shortages across Nebraska, particularly in rural communities. For KRBN News, I'm Ellen Simmons.
12: News. I'm Therese Crowley. President Trump on Air Force One from China, refueling in Alaska, says while China's president Xi agrees the Strait of Hormuz should be open and Iran should not have a nuclear weapon.
13: I'm not asking for any favors, because when you ask for favors, you have to do favors in return.
12: Calls his trip fantastic with a lot of good deals, 200 Boeing jets, billions in American soybeans. Iran's foreign minister says the U.S. cannot hope to defeat Iran and claims the regime wants genuine negotiations with indications it's choking on its oil. While FBI agents are training at the Redstone, Alabama facility on jamming drone strikes.
23: Work to keep Americans safe at the World Cup in America 250 and beyond is happening here at this facility. Another group of state and local law enforcement officers will be graduating the FBI's counter-drone training school.
12: Fox's Nate Foy. 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
29: 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John Willis back with you on 880 KRVN, and it's time for our KRVN Weather Watch. 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Right now, most temperatures in our listening area in the upper 80s and the lower 90s are seeing a little bit cooler temps as you go into the Nebraska Panhandle. Temperatures are more in the upper 70s and the lower 80s, and then it gets pretty warm, especially over north central Kansas right now. Norton and Oberlin both at 91 degrees. Little bit of showers south of I-80 in central and southeastern locations of Nebraska. Right now, that cell that is kind of just south of Grand Island and Kearney goes from a line from Hildreth up into Giltner and then into Henderson. And then it starts again around the Sutton and Edgar area and goes a little bit to the southeast down into Beatrice and close to Tecumseh. Again, very spotty rain, but a little bit of precipitation making its way through some of our area here as we get into the afternoon hours. Central Nebraska today is sunny and highs in the mid-90s. North winds around 10 miles an hour. Tonight is clear in the evening, then becoming partly cloudy and lows around 50. Northeast winds around 10 miles an hour. Saturday, partly cloudy with a 40% chance of showers and thunderstorms. Highs in the upper 80s and east winds 10 to 15 with gusts to around 25 miles an hour. In northwest and north central Kansas today, mostly sunny, highs around 90, and northwest winds 5 to 15. Tonight is partly cloudy with a slight chance of thunderstorms in the evening, then a slight chance of showers after midnight, lows in the lower 50s. Northeast Colorado today, mostly sunny, highs in the mid to upper 80s, north winds 10 to 15, gusts up to 25 miles per hour, and tonight mostly cloudy, slight chance of showers, then partly cloudy after midnight, lows in the upper 40s. Right now, 86 degrees, winds out of the northwest and 9, gusting to 20 here in Lexington. 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
14: 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July corn down 11 and a half at 456. December off 10 and a quarter to 481. July soybeans down 17 and a quarter at 1175 and a quarter. November off 14 at 1169 and a half. July wheat in Chicago down 23 and a quarter to 634 and a half. Kansas City wheat in July down 18 and three quarters at 686 and a half. And Minneapolis down 19 at 703. July soybean meal up 160 at 334, and July soybean oil up 2 at 73.68. June live cattle up 142 to 253.50. August up 142 at 247.57. August feeders up 3 at 361. September up 355 at 358.77. July lean hogs down 117 at 103.37.
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16: And now we'll look at your cash livestock trade on the Rural Radio Network. A few bids have been renewed here at the midday, but looking like a bulk of the business essentially completed. This week, Northern Dressed have sported a full range of 400 to 415, looking mostly at 410 to 415. So that would be 7 to 12 higher than last week's weighted average basis is in Nebraska. Southern Live deals a range of 260 to 265. Mostly 260 to 262, though, so that's $3 to $5 higher than the prior week's weighted averages. Analysts say such a wide range, so it's hard to tell just where the weekly weighted averages will fall. So more details to come as they become available this afternoon. Beef cutouts higher at the midday. Choice up 141 to 388.86. Select at 390.62, up $1.62. Light to moderate movement. And live and feeder cattle futures are sharply higher here at the midday. I'm Alex Makavica.

0: had over 140 lots, and they had everything from a 9230 tractor to a pallet full of scrap wire, and everything sold and brought good money. Was really satisfied with the sale. Also, they had an inspection day, and we had a lot of people here. They went to a lot of work with that. 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Everything went really good. I thank Big Iron. And I would highly recommend, if you're having a retirement auction, get a hold of Big Iron. You won't be disappointed.
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3: Nationwide year-round E15 is one step closer. I'm Steve White. I had a chance to visit with Congressman Adrian Smith. He's been the leading voice on this issue, and we spoke after the vote.
4: Yesterday was a big, big day, and I'm very grateful.
3: Well, let's dive right into it. You've been working on this issue, gosh, what, 10 years we've probably been talking about this. How does it feel to get this vote?
4: Well, it feels really good. It's historic to get a bill like this out of the House. Obviously, it's in the Senate now. But I know that Senator Fisher, having worked on this with me for so long as well, that she is very diligent already. And of course, we've worked together even when it was just the House bill, trying to keep Senate support in mind. Now, they may end up changing something. I don't know. They may put it with the farm bill. We don't know. But the good, strong, bipartisan vote with more than 90 Democrats joining 123 Republicans, that's many folks today have already said that it's a good way to operate. And, you know, we got it done. I'm glad that Majority Leader Thune is obviously supportive as well.
3: You know, in the last couple of days, though, it seems like there was a lot of pushback against the bill at the last minute. A lot of people bringing up words like subsidy and mandate and these kinds of things. Do you want to kind of set the record straight on some of the things you were hearing in the last couple of days before the vote?
4: Right. You know, it was a bit of a smear campaign, really. I set out originally for it not to be a mandate, that it's optional E15, 15% blends. This is very, very reasonable. And then to clean up some things that got off track relating to the small refiner subsidies that were going to other refineries that were not small. And so I really appreciate Senator Fisher asking Administrator Lee Zeldin, EPA Administrator in Senate Ag Committee yesterday early on.
3: Right.
4: And he laid it out that it's not a mandate, that he's seen, you know, opportunities that won't close, certainly will not close refineries, that refineries have not closed in the past when they haven't gotten the small refiner exemptions, because there have been years that no exemptions have been issued. And, you know, this time around, we heard from some folks saying they're going to have to close, and yet they went for like 4 years without even applying for, not even requesting the exemptions, and they were still open. So anyway, we're moving on, and I think, you know, that everyone will have the opportunity to state their case to the Senate, and, you know, the president supports this. The vice president has been talking about it as well. I'm sure that the president would love to see this on his desk quickly.
3: You know, really, the bill, it's pretty simple. I think it fits

0: just a couple of pages. It basically deals with this reed vapor pressure issue, as well as the small refinery exemptions. You know, that it's not a real complicated issue. It really kind of cleans up something that, frankly, the corn folks say should have been addressed a long time ago.
1: Yeah, and like I said, this is a reasonable proposal. You know, back when I first started working on this, I would describe my proposal to some oil-oriented folks, and they, you know, thought that could be a good idea, and later, you know, they would find something that they would object to. But we can't let bad actors really get in the way of common sense policy. I mean, we saw larger refiners claim they were small. Why did they do that? Because they dialed down output so they could qualify for these small refiner exemptions. That's not, as a Nebraskan told me the other day, that's not a very energy dominant thing to do.
0: Right. At the last minute, there was some talk that some soybean folks may have some concerns. Was that ever addressed to you? Did you have any understanding what their concerns were?
1: That came up at the very last minute. And I think because it was so last minute, it was pretty dismissed out of hand. Now, again, there'll be opportunities to state their case to the Senate and to address these things. I think sometimes, you know, and I should emphasize that it was DC soy, not Nebraska. And let's face it, pretty much every soybean grower in Nebraska is also a corn grower. So they want more options. And so I think that's important. And I would guess there's a lot of places that there's soybean and corn production overlapping.
0: Just in terms of what this means for our farm economy, I don't know any farmer who wants to collect a government check. They want markets.
1: Right. I mean, it boils down to consumer choice, expanded markets for producers, and energy independence overall. That's a good winning combination. Yeah, I'm anxious and eager for the Senate to take this up. I really appreciate Senator Fisher and Senator Ricketts' support along the way and entire Nebraska delegation. And I'm just very pleased with a team-oriented approach from the Corn Belt and beyond. And this is important to our economy. It's important to individual producers. And ultimately, consumers win. Again, that's a great combination.
0: Congressman Adrian Smith joining us on the Rural Radio Network.
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6: Treasury yields continue to surge to close out the week, reflecting concerns about rising inflation pressures as well as rising public debt pressures. With the Business Report, I'm Bob Brogan. That led to a lower open for most stocks this morning, but then those stocks tended to chop sideways through the morning. Nonetheless, that leaves them in negative territory at midday. The VIX eased back to trade near 18 again as stock values stabilized, while the dollar index firmed to trade near 99.3. Yields on 10-year treasuries are trading near a one-year high of 4.59%, while yields on two-year treasuries are trading near 4.08%. WTI crude oil prices are trading near $105 per barrel, while Brent trades near $110 per barrel. Soybean meal prices popped higher this morning on an announced export sale to Italy, but then prices settled back closer to unchanged, allowing soybean oil prices to firm ahead of today's NOPA crush report. Meanwhile, wheat prices posted big losses along with double-digit losses in soybeans and corn as well. Disappointment in the lack of a tangible deal with China was blamed, but much of this is about a reversal of money flow amid changing chart signals, with buyers content to allow prices to come to them. Stocks fell on Friday, according to CNBC, bogged down by losses in technology stocks and a rise in U.S. Treasury yields after a summit between President Donald Trump and Chinese President Xi ended and left traders worried about no major policy breakthroughs. Well, the S&P 500 was down 0.7%, while the NASDAQ Composite lost 0.9%. The Dow Jones Industrial Average was down 379 points, or 0.8%. At last check, the Dow, the S&P 500, and the NASDAQ were all down. With the Business Report, I'm Bob Brogan.
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9: In the NHL playoffs, the Golden Knights have defeated the Ducks 5-1 to advance to the Western Conference Finals for the fourth time in 9 years. The Canadiens have taken a 3-2 series lead after they beat the Sabres 6-3. In baseball, the Dodgers beat the Giants 5-2. The White Sox have won 5 in a row after they defeated the Royals 6-2. And the Cubs avoided the sweep, and they shut out the Braves 2-0. Kyle Schwarber hit at the MLB-leading 18th home run of the season as the Phillies defeated the Red Sox 3-1. In the NFL schedule release, we officially have a Super Bowl 60 rematch between the Patriots and Seahawks on Wednesday, September 9th, and we have a triple header on Christmas, starting with the Packers and the Bears, Bills and Broncos in the afternoon, nightcap the Rams at the Seahawks.
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11: Bailey Zimmerman. 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
3: Well, Dawson County Commissioners approved the contract for Patrick Tarr, the new public defender, during their regular meeting this morning. Tarr is an attorney from Wahoo, and according to the Nebraska State Bar Association website, is currently with the Saunders County Public Defender's Office and practices in the area of criminal law and juvenile law. Other action taken in the meeting was approving the purchase of a new pickup for the road department. Commissioners also approved the county's health insurance renewal with Jones Group. The agenda noted an update and discussion for future funding requests for Sheltering Hands. Melanie Gomez, Sheltering Hands Executive Director, told the board they do not need funding from the county at this time, thanks to new funding from the Department of Health and Human Services. Gomez said even though they won't be requesting funding this year, she expects they will be back in the future. Well, the completion of the second Health Science Education Center building on the University of Nebraska-Kearney campus was commemorated yesterday during a dedication of the Douglas A. Christensen Rural Health Education Complex. It involves a collaboration with the University of Nebraska Medical Center in training students in health professions on the UNK campus. UNMC Interim Chancellor Dr. Deli Davies.
4: Our students will not simply study here. They will learn what it means to care for neighbors. They will understand that healthcare is not a system, but a human relationship. They will see firsthand the importance of listening, building trust, prevention, and advocacy. And many of them will choose to build their careers here in Greater Nebraska and communities just like this.
3: The Christensen Complex hosts 14 academic programs, including nursing, pharmacy, radiology, medicine, and speech-language pathology, among others. For KRVN News, I'm Ellen Simmons.
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5: A mistrial in Manhattan. I'm Carmen Roberts, Fox News. Harvey Weinstein's rape retrial ended in mistrial today after the jury deadlocked in the closely watched case that another jury failed to decide last year. While the former Hollywood mogul has been convicted of other sex crimes on the East and West Coast and remains behind bars, this mistrial leaves the New York rape charge in limbo after three trials. The majority male Manhattan jury had been weighing whether Weinstein raped Jessica Mann in 2013. President Trump says he's returning from China with his pockets full after a two-day summit with President Xi. Fox's Alexandria Hoff has more from the White House.
6: That alongside those top business leaders that he took this trip with, preliminary economic commitments have been made.
7: President Xi's an incredible guy. Got along, made a lot of great trade deals, including 200 planes from Boeing.
6: That's on top of purchasing more U.S. soybeans and U.S. energy exports. Now, China needs other oil options right now, given the U.S. conflict with Iran. President Trump saying his counterpart voiced frustration with Iran effectively blocking the Strait of Hormuz, but that the president did not ask for help from his counterpart because, as he said, we don't need it. Now, Taiwan seems to have been President Xi's priority in all this. President Trump says he did not make any concessions there.
5: As President Trump flies home to the U.S., attention turns back to Iran. And during the summit, the president suggested that he and Xi saw eye to eye on Iran, noting that Beijing agreed that ship traffic through the Strait of Hormuz should be free and that Tehran should never get a nuclear weapon. Indiana Supreme Court denies Planned Parenthood's petition to review its challenge to the state's abortion law.
8: Planned Parenthood's lawsuit requested broader access to abortions, medical exemptions, and to block the state's hospital-only requirement.
5: Fox's Jeff Manasso reporting. 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
2: An alleged leader of the Venezuelan gang, Trende Aragua, is expected to make his first court appearance today.
3: Jose Enriquez Martinez Flores is just 24 years old, but he has made his mark. He's the first person to be extradited to the U.S. since Trende Aragua was designated a foreign terrorist organization last winter. Martinez Flores went before a judge. He was read his charges, but did not yet have an attorney. So the whole thing was put on pause until they can get him a lawyer and do it again. As the release from the DOJ cited, he's looking at terrorism in the international drug distribution charges. Specifically, the charges are material support to Trende Aragua, conspiracy to provide material support, distribution of more than 5 kilograms of cocaine meant for the U.S., and conspiracy to do so. He was arrested in Colombia on March 31st of last year.
2: Fox's Mike Tobin. In New York City, federal agents arrested an Iraqi national who's accused of plotting at least 18 terror attacks in Europe in retaliation for the U.S. war with Iran. A complaint unsealed today in federal court states that Mohammed al-Saidi sought to attack a New York City synagogue last month and Jewish centers in other cities. Today is National Peace Officers Memorial Day, meant to commemorate law enforcement officers who died or were disabled in the line of duty. Vice President J.D. Vance spoke at the Capitol during a remembrance ceremony.
4: To speak their names, to tell their stories so that they're never forgotten, and to always ensure that the country these officers gave their lives protecting remains worthy of the sacrifice of the very best among us.
2: The ceremony is the latest in a series of National Police Week events. And stocks are diving after no big tech deals were made during President Trump's summit in China. The Dow down 519 points. Crude oil is up more than 4% at $105 a barrel. I'm Carmen Roberts. This is Fox News.
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It is time for our 880 KRVN weather watch here on this Friday, May 15th. Right now, temperatures throughout most of our listening area are in the upper 80s and the lower 90s, except the only place we're seeing a little bit cooler temperatures are out in the Nebraska Panhandle. Temperatures are more in the upper 70s and the lower 80s. There is a little bit of precipitation hanging out as it continues to move towards the east a little bit. Right now, along I-80 on a line from about Kennesaw up into Donovan, Aurora, Hampton, and as far to the east as about the Waco area. So some spotty showers happening there. Then as you go a little bit south right now from about a line from McCool Junction down into Milligan, DeWitt, Sterling, and as far to the east as about the Elk Creek area, we are seeing some showers there as well. That's kind of the only area, especially here in Nebraska, that's seeing any kind of cloud coverage. Pretty much everywhere else is seeing sunny skies. Little bit of showers, very small area of showers hanging out near the Prairie View area as well down in north central Kansas. Highest temperature that I'm seeing so far is 93 degrees in Norton. So that is where we are seeing some super high temperatures here as we get into the afternoon hours. Central Nebraska today, sunny, highs in the mid-90s, and north winds around 10 miles an hour. Tonight is clear, then becoming partly cloudy and lows around 50. Northeast winds around 10 miles an hour. Saturday is partly cloudy with a 40% chance of showers and thunderstorms. Highs in the upper 80s and east winds 10 to 15, gusts around 25 miles an hour. Northwest

0: of north central Kansas today. Mostly sunny, highs around 90, and northwest winds at 5 to 15. Becoming north at 10 to 15 this afternoon. Tonight, partly cloudy with a slight chance of thunderstorms in the evening, then a slight chance of showers after midnight. Lows in the lower 50s and northeast winds 5 to 10. Becoming north after midnight, chance of rain is at 20%. Saturday, decreasing clouds, highs in the upper 80s and northeast winds 5 to 10. Becoming southeast at 10 to 15 miles an hour in the afternoon. Northeast Colorado today, mostly sunny, highs in the mid to upper 80s. Tonight, it is mostly cloudy with a slight chance of showers in the evening, then partly cloudy after midnight, lows in the upper 40s. And on Saturday, it is partly cloudy with a 50% chance of thunderstorms. Some thunderstorms may be severe and highs in the mid 80s. Right now in Lexington, it is 89 degrees and fair. Sun is out. Winds are blowing out of the northwest at 12, gusting to 16 miles an hour. That is your 880 KRVN Weather Watch. 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
3: 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Corn futures lower at the midday with risk-off selling returning to ag markets amid lack of fresh bullish news from the China summit. Forecasts of improved rainfall across the central Corn Belt and warmer temps are keeping planting progress on track. Ethanol margins improving with the pullback in corn while basis remains steady. Soybeans also chugging lower as we head into the close. Long liquidation as traders wait for some more clear Chinese demand signals. Export activity included a 155,000 metric ton meal sale to Italy. South American supplies continue to dominate near-term trade. And the leader to the downside, wheat futures, off as much as 25 cents or so, extending recent weakness as that market corrects some overbought conditions. The Kansas City July contract is testing support near its 20-day moving average. On the futures today, July corn down 10 1/4 at 457 1/4, December off 9 1/4 to 482. July soybeans down 15 3/4 at 1176 3/4. November off 12 3/4 at 1170 3/4. July wheat down 22 3/4 at 632 1/4. Kansas City in July down 17, 688 1/4. And Minneapolis down 17 at 702. July soybean meal up 90 at 333.40. July soybean oil up 25 at 73.91. And in livestock futures, live and feeder cattle continue higher. June up 142 for live cattle at 253.50. August feeders up 310 at 361.10. And lean hogs under pressure. July down 130 at 103.25. 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
3: Time now for a look at your closing livestock markets on the Rural Radio Network. David Erickson joins us of Ag Optimus. Another week of higher cash trade, David, and we are chugging along higher in the futures. What do you make of this week's trade?
6: Yeah, you know, it has been quite a week in the livestock market. Live cattle for the week have tacked on nearly $4, although the action later in the week makes it feel a little more subdued than that. Feeder cattle have not moved in a large range, but haven't

0: tacked on more than a dollar from where we opened on Monday. Boxes have also continued to struggle. Choice meat down 94 cents on the week, and select is actually up $3.99. Load count is also lagging compared with a week ago, which is kind of interesting given Memorial Day being right around the corner. You would think that we would see a little bit of an uptick on both price and on the load count side of things. Cash has been the biggest driver. We'll have to see where the average comes in on Monday, but there was cash that traded as high as 267 this week, which would be more than $8 higher than a week ago. So that has been the biggest thing that has been propping this market up, and it's really interesting when you kind of look across the ag spectrum or all the futures. The only things that are higher right now are the live cattle, the feeder cattle, and the energies. But I believe that we'll probably see stronger cash again next week and perhaps the week after that. But then after that, I think that the Packers should have enough inventory where they don't have to kind of chase all over themselves or trip all over themselves in order to get stuff bought. But right now, the biggest story is that we have extremely tight numbers, and the Packers want to do their best to keep a position, even if it means killing at a little bit of a loss overall. So we'll see if that continues into next week.
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8: A lot of people have been pre-watering. Number one, to get some moisture. Number two, to get the planters to go in the ground, especially if you're a no-till planter.
9: We have about 1,000-acre operation, and out of that 1,000, we're farming 60 because it's well-only farm, and they're holding us to it.
10: We're kind of wrapping up planting around here, so we're picking up all the returns and all the empty boxes on the seed side of things.
11: I am Carla Whittington, joining you for this week's Fridays in the Field, brought to you by FNBO, the Great Big Small Bank. We caught up with producers from across Nebraska about how the growing season is unfolding. Our first stop on today's episode is near Scott's Bluff. Farmer Andy Groskopf says that water shortages are forcing major planting reductions on his operation this year.
9: We have about 1,000-acre operation, and out of that 1,000, we're farming 60 because it's well-only farm, and most of our snows start in November and December, and it's just been dry, like no winter at all there, so they don't have no water to turn down the river for us to use. They do have some, I'll take that back, but we hear a lot of things like, oh, we got 40 days, and then, oh, we got 20 days. So the whole thing is, we really don't know until it's here, I believe.
11: Andy says that the impact extended far beyond individual farms.
9: It's going to be catastrophic to our community. City of Scotts Bluff, you got agriculture and a hospital here. That's our two economic generators.
11: Southeast Nebraska has

0: seen improved moisture conditions following April rainfall. Brownville farmer and Nebraska Soybean Association District 6 Director Daryl Obermeyer says that recent rains finally helped restore subsoil moisture.
1: In April, we had 4 to 6 inches in most of Nemaha County, and creek running through the farm is actually running again. So planting progress went along pretty well. Most of the corn's in, and a few people are even wrapping up on soybeans.
0: Daryl says that producers are now monitoring potential freeze damage in wheat following early May temperatures near freezing. Now taking a look at more central Nebraska in Custer County. Producer Tim Krause says that balancing livestock and planting season has kept many producers busy this spring.
2: A lot of people have been pre-watering, number one, to get some moisture, number two, to get the planters to go in the ground, especially if you're a no-till planter. Chores in the morning, usually crawl on the planting tractor after dinner, and then try to get some cows worked somewhere in between times. There hasn't been a rainy day to get it done yet.
0: With this year's growing season, Tim is also looking forward to having a C-Tech Seeds research plot. While visiting with Tim, we also caught up with Dennis with C-Tech International.
3: 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So we look at all the new genetic material that we can get from all suppliers every single year. We want to put it and we want to test it on our customers' farms. So we actually sell in 18 states. We sell in Mexico, and we have an international presence in some of the Uzbekistan, Kazakhstan, Turkey, and those areas as well. So it's really a very simple process. We are the ones that plant, and there's several of these pieces of equipment that we have that are research planted.
0: Across the state of Nebraska, producers are on different stages of wrapping up the planting season. Adam Oldemeyer of AIR sells seed for Bex and talks about planting wrapping up.
4: So we're picking up all the returns and all the empty boxes on the seed side of things. We're transitioning into helping customers through the growing season, making sure things are getting started off on the right foot going forward. I don't think anyone in the state right now would turn away any rain.
0: With this week's episode of Fridays in the Field, brought to you by FNBO, the Great Big Small Bank. We got some insights into what producers are seeing in the fields from this last week in Scotts Bluff, Brownville, Ansley, and AIR, Nebraska, here on the Rural Radio Network.
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10: What does freedom look like to you? This is The Good Life. I'm Lacey Shippey. Freedom. I don't mean in a life, liberty, and pursuit of happiness type of way. I mean that simple freedom that one finds when the to-do list is done and the rest of the work can be put on hold, if only for just a little while. Freedom for me is sitting on the front steps with a cup of coffee, doing absolutely nothing but soaking up the sunshine. Or sometimes it's relaxing in a lawn chair on the patio with a little breeze and the kids completely content and playing in the yard. If I have one of those magical moments when the kids are at Grandma's house, freedom is being able to become a fender jockey once again and riding along with my husband doing whatever he's up to for a bit. It takes me back to the days when we were dating. Before I was suckered into learning how to do the jobs myself and left to help get the work done, instead of just spectating from the fender. It doesn't happen very often, but I suppose that's what keeps it feeling like a welcome surprise when I do find myself with a little time to kill. Today is what I imagine my children would call the first day of freedom. It's the last day of school and the beginning of their summer vacation. Days spent with slow mornings, playing outside, and being part of the day's adventures without having to worry about school. This summer, I suspect, will also be full of baseball, t-ball, gardening, and putting up hay if the rain ever comes. When I reminisce about my own childhood summers, my favorite memories revolve around the days of working towards the county fair, where we showed market steers and hogs. So many days were committed to walking, bathing, and feeding those critters. But I can also vividly remember being in the garden, barefoot, and sitting in the culvert under the lane where the spring-fed water brought frogs and sometimes even little turtles around, just waiting to be caught. We spent a lot of time in the swimming pool, too, and what's funny now is that I really couldn't be bothered to do much swimming. There was a lot of time spent in Dad's old pickup, taking lunches to him and my granddaddy as they put up hay all summer, and helping to move equipment from field to field. I can still almost feel how the scratchy, dusty bench seat felt on my legs and the gritty floorboards under my toes. And my brother and I played by the river and explored the rocks and sand while my parents worked and often struggled with the big irrigation reel in the cornfield. And now, as an adult, I understand that while my childhood was running free all summer long, my parents were still hard at work every day. And it's my turn now, but I'll be doing my best to embrace the little moments of freedom alongside my children. And I hope the memories will be theirs sometime down the road. I'm Lacey Shippey with The Good Life.
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16: I'm Maria Bartiromo, and this is the Fox Business Report. The major averages are plunging in afternoon trading as inflation fears rattle investors. Treasury yields are hitting one-year highs while oil prices are surging and threatening to stall the market's recent AI rally. West Texas Intermediate crude is topping $105 a barrel, up more than 10% this week and up around 57% since the start of the Iranian war. Chip stocks are plunging as the AI rally stalls, and shares of Cerebras Systems are falling 6% after shares of the AI developer rose 68% during its Wall Street debut on Thursday. And shares of Starbucks are flat after the coffee giant announced plans to lay off about 300 U.S. corporate staffers and close several regional corporate offices in the latest move by Chief Executive Brian Nickel to turn the coffee chain around. That's your Fox Business Report. I'm Hillary Barsky, invested in you.
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23: The Howdy and Linda Benjamin and Levi and Bobby Joe Metzer-Smith families are hosting the 28th Cattlemen's Ball of Nebraska on June 5th and 6th at the Benjamin Ranch, about 2 miles north of Cozad. Linda Benjamin says it's been several years in the making.
24: We've had the opportunity to go to a lot of the Cattlemen's Ball, and we both agree the mission to raise money for cancer research. I think it's very important, and that's sort of what got us involved.
23: Benjamin says that in the middle of all the activity tents on the grounds, there will be the Serenity Garden.
24: And Bobby Joe has worked really hard to renovate the original gazebo from Cozad's downtown. And it will be in the middle of our village where you can go and pay your respects to people that have perished from cancer and sit and meditate. So, and then you can look at all the other tents that you want to visit, the art tent, the general store tent to go shopping. John Schrader has put together a heck of a beef tent so you can learn different ways to cook beef and how it's a healthy diet. And then, of course, we've got the health tent.
23: Benjamin says there are a lot of volunteers involved in putting the event on that annually raises money for cancer research at the Fred and Pamela Buffett Cancer Research Center, with a portion set aside for local healthcare initiatives. Tickets cannot be purchased at the gate, but are available on the cattlemansball.com website through May 20th. You can also purchase them in person at Waypoint Bank. Well, Dawson County Commissioners approved the contract for Patrick Tarr, the new public defender, during their regular meeting this morning. Tarr is an attorney from Wahoo, and according to the Nebraska State Bar Association website, is currently with the Saunders County Public Defender's Office and practices in the area of criminal law and juvenile law. Other action taken in the meeting was approving the purchase of a new pickup for the road department. Commissioners also approved the county's health insurance renewal with Jones Group. The agenda noted an update and discussion for future funding requests for Sheltering Hands. Melanie Gomez, Sheltering Hands Executive Director, told the board they do not need funding from the county at this time, thanks to new funding from the Department of Health and Human Services. Gomez said even though they won't be requesting funding this year, she expects they will be back in the future. Well, the completion of the second Health Science Education Center building on the University of Nebraska-Kearney campus was commemorated yesterday during a dedication of the Douglas A. Christensen Rural Health Education Complex. It involves a collaboration with the University of Nebraska Medical Center in training students in health professions on the UNK campus. UNMC Interim Chancellor Dr. Deli Davies.
25: Our students will not simply study here. They will learn what it means to care for neighbors. They will understand that healthcare is not a system, but a human relationship. They will see firsthand the importance of listening, building trust, prevention and advocacy. And many of them will choose to build their careers here in Greater Nebraska and communities just like this.
23: The Christensen Complex hosts 14 academic programs, including nursing, pharmacy, radiology, medicine, and speech-language pathology, among others. For KRVN News, I'm Ellen Simmons.
0: I'm John Saucier. President Trump's on the way back to the United States, wrapping up his visit to China, meeting with their President Xi Jinping. Speaking aboard Air Force One reporters, President Trump was asked if the two talked about lifting sanctions on Chinese companies who buy Iranian oil.
1: Well, we talked about that, and I'm going to make a decision over the next few days. We did talk about that.
0: The sounds courtesy of White House video. China stopped buying U.S. oil last May after imposing a 20% tariff on U.S. crude oil during this trade war. The World Health Organization with an update on a hantavirus outbreak that impacted a cruise ship. WHO Director General Dr. Tedros Adhanom Ghebreyesus says as of today, there are a total of 10 cases been reported, including 3 deaths, but no need to panic, he says.
2: WHO repeats that the risk from this event to the global population is low.
0: In the United States, the CDC says there's no known cases of the hantavirus. 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
26: .135 on this Friday, May 15th. John Willis back with you on 880 KRVN, and it's time for our KRVN Weather Watch. Right now, throughout most of our area, we are seeing temperatures in the upper 80s and the lower 90s. Highest I'm seeing so far is 93 degrees. I have a couple locations that have reached that mark. 93 in Cambridge here in Nebraska. Then 93 in Oberlin as you go into north central Kansas as well. The only place where temperatures are a little bit cooler are north parts of Nebraska and the Nebraska Panhandle, seeing temperatures in the upper 70s and the lower 80s. There is still some precipitation out in the eastern half of the state, just to the east of Grand Island here right now, a line from Giltner up into Stromsburg, Central City, and David City, some spotty showers, and then south of I-80, right around the Exeter, down into Crete and Adams, as far to the east as the Johnson area. So a little bit of precipitation making its way through portions of Nebraska. Central Nebraska today is sunny with highs in the mid-90s and north winds around 10 miles an hour. Tonight is clear in the evening, then becoming partly cloudy and lows around 50, northeast winds around 10 miles an hour. Saturday is partly cloudy with a 40% chance of showers and thunderstorms, highs in the upper 80s. East winds 10 to 15, gusts to around 25 miles an hour. Saturday night, showers and a chance of thunderstorms with lows in the lower 50s. East winds at 10 to 15 with gusts to around 25 miles per hour and the chance of precipitation at 80%. And Sunday is mostly sunny with a 20% chance of showers and highs are in the upper 80s. We are looking at a hot and increasingly active weekend across the Central Plains as a series of disturbances prepare to move through central Kansas and south central Nebraska. For today, the primary story is heat. Highs climbing into the 90s under mostly sunny skies, and there's very little wind relief. A slight risk of severe weather is in place today for areas east of a line from Columbus to Aurora down to Osborne. And as we head into Saturday and Sunday, the storm coverage becomes much more widespread. We are looking at a broad window from 7 p.m. Saturday through 6 a.m. Sunday for a messy cluster of strong to severe storms to sweep through the region. This round brings a higher ceiling for damage with golf ball size hail and damaging winds up to 70 miles per hour. Sunday also remains active with an enhanced risk of severe weather, particularly north of I-80. Outside of the rain, Sunday will be windy and scorching, with highs potentially hitting the upper 90s. This combination of heat and 45-mile-per-hour gusts will create near-critical fire weather conditions for the southwestern counties. There is a cool-down expected on Tuesday. In northwest and north-central Kansas today, mostly sunny and highs around 90, northwest winds at 5 to 15, becoming north at 10 to 15 miles an hour here this afternoon. Tonight is partly cloudy with a slight chance of thunderstorms in the evening, then a slight chance of showers after midnight. Lows in the lower 50s and northeast winds 5 to 10 miles an hour, becoming north after midnight. Chance of rain.

0: is at 20%. Saturday, decrease in clouds, highs in the upper 80s, and northeast winds 5 to 10 miles per hour, becoming southeast at 10 to 15 in the afternoon. In northeast Colorado today, mostly sunny and highs in the mid to upper 80s. North winds 10 to 15 with gusts up to 25 miles an hour. Tonight, mostly cloudy with a slight chance of showers in the evening, then partly cloudy after midnight. Lows in the upper 40s, and that chance of rain is at 10%. Saturday is partly cloudy with a 50% chance of thunderstorms, and some thunderstorms may be severe. Highs in the mid 80s and east winds 10 to 15, gusts up to 30 miles an hour. Saturday night, mostly cloudy with a slight chance of showers and thunderstorms, lows in the upper 40s, and Sunday is mostly cloudy with a chance of showers and a slight chance of thunderstorms. Highs are near 80, and that chance of rain is at 40%. Right now in Lexington, 90 degrees and fair, winds out of the north at 10, gusting to 18 miles per hour. 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
3: Time now for your closing markets on the Rural Radio Network. July corn closing off 11 and 3 quarter cents to 455 and 3 quarters. December off 10 and a quarter at 481. July soybeans down 15 and a half at 1177. November down 12 and 3 quarters to 1170 and 3 quarters. July wheat in Chicago down 22 and a quarter at 635 and 3 quarters. Kansas City down 17 and a quarter at 688. Minneapolis down 16 cents at 706. July soybean meal up 180 at 334.30. July soybean oil up 22 at 73.88. June live cattle up 182 at 253.90. August feeders up 345 at 361.45. And July lean hogs down 120 at 103.35, with class 3 milk in May unchanged at 16.96.
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1: Hi, friends, and welcome to this week's edition of the Nebraska State Grange Radio Report. I'm Kevin Cooksley. The voter turnout earlier this week was fairly abysmal, and the results were a little surprising. Congressman Adrian Smith did better than expected against the newcomer, Dave Hibner. Hibner has made a good impression everywhere he went, and I anticipated a close race. It turned out not to be so close. Adrian Smith's been in office long enough to have enough seniority that he can actually get some things accomplished for Nebraska. This week's announcement of the House passage of the year-round E15 ethanol mandate is proof of that. This has been a priority for Adrian Smith and the Renewable Fuels Alliance for several years, and it takes seniority like his to overcome the resistance from the oil industry to get something like this across the finish line. It now goes to the Senate, where passage in the Senate is a little bit more in question. That being said, I expect we haven't seen the last of Dave Hibner, and I think he'll do well the next time he runs for office in whatever political race he enters. The Secretary of State's contest outcome was a surprise to me. I had not heard of any displeasure with the job Bob Evanen had been doing, but it seems there was enough of that sentiment in eastern Nebraska to turn Mr. Evanen out of office. In this case, rumors seem to have had a major impact. In any case, we'll now have a new Secretary of State come next January. The race for governor is shaping up to be a close one next November. While Jim Pillen did well, as did Lynn Walls, the number of votes each one got tells me that next November the race could be a tight one. Both candidates have some positives as well as some negatives. All I can say to you is to do your homework on both of them before you cast your vote next November. A couple of weeks ago, I said I'd be announcing the names of our Nebraska State Grange Scholarship winners for 2026. This year we had four recipients. They are Jolene Bosler from Exeter, Christian Kaiser from Waverly, Maggie Bell Peterson from Broken Bow, and Kevin Whitry from Omaha. Congratulations to all four of these worthy recipients. The annual meeting of the Rural Radio Association is coming up on June 16th in Lexington. Yours truly will be there to give a short report to the Board of Directors on Monday and again on Tuesday to the membership. They'll also be presenting the annual Service to Agriculture Award. This year's recipient is special to me, and when the public announcement is made on his being named as a recipient, I will elaborate more. That's all I have for today. Remember to keep doing that rain dance and have a safe and enjoyable weekend. And thanks for listening.
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2: It is 1:50 on this Friday, May 15th. John Willis back with you here one final time on the KRVN Midday Show from our studio powered by Lashley Land and Recreational Brokers. And we're talking a little junior high state track and field championships to wrap up the show. As joining us here from the great beyond is Scott Foster. Scott, our program director, but also importantly, going to be doing some PA. Scott, this is an exciting weekend here in Gothenburg.
3: Yeah, you know, this thing, first of all, John, thanks for letting me come on again, since I told you I was going to be there. But, you know, this thing started back in 2010 and has just grown and grown. The whole idea was junior high track, people didn't have anything to shoot for. You know, they were just kind of working out and, you know, there was nothing to really go for, and they were starting to see numbers of kids going out in junior high for track dwindling. And one of the things that I learned about Gothenburg when I moved here about 30 years ago is this place loves track. Oh, yeah. And I'd never been anywhere where the high school, they loved track. That was, to me, it was punishment. You know, it was what you had to do between basketball seasons. And I came here and they were crazy about it. And that's kind of where this started, is Jim Clark and some people around really said, hey, we gotta have a thing for them to shoot for. And so that's really where it started. And there was probably, maybe 10, 15 towns from around here that first year that did it. And it just grew and grew and grew. And now, tomorrow, we will have nearly 700 athletes from over 200 different schools that have qualified to come to this tournament. And John, one of the cool things is that there's only maybe two of these in the whole country. North Carolina does one, and I believe Texas was trying to put one together too. And that's it. Mm-hmm. And it's crazy. And they run it off like it is Burke, like we're in Omaha, and it feels so real. And it's a big deal. It really is.
2: Now, you kind of mentioned it. I obviously grew up in the Omaha area, came out here, and got to learn about the community the longer I've been here. And I had never seen anybody, any town really, that was so passionate about their track and field until, you know, I got to learn the community of Gothenburg a little bit. And so it's really cool. And as you mentioned, it's just cool for the junior high kids, because you have all these championship events at the high school level. And as you mentioned, this is something that is super, super rare across even the country. And so the fact that they have this championship event, especially this late in the spring, this is just really, really cool to see. And I'm sure it's going to be another cool event with, you mentioned, a lot of people there tomorrow.
3: There will be a lot of people, and there'll be over 200 volunteers that help do this. And Jim brings in volunteers. Our head official is from the University of Oregon. Mm. All right. I mean, there's Track USA right there. And there's actually the Big Ten track and field championships are going on right now, so we lost a few people to that. But it is really something professional all the way around, and it's a good time. So field events start at 11 tomorrow, John, and they will go. Track events start at 12:30, and hopefully the weather will hold off. But if it rains, baby, who cares? Let it rain. But it really is. It's a good time. I've been lucky to be involved in every one of these since the very beginning. So this is number 15.
2: Yeah. Yeah. No, that is really awesome. Scott, appreciate you hopping on, and hope it's a great day. Thanks, hopefully the rain comes directly after the events wrap up, but we do need some rain. So we'll take it however we can get it.
3: The 4x4 gets done, and then it can just rain all at once after that.
2: Then it can go the rest of the weekend. That's what we'll hope for.
3: Yes, for sure.
2: Again, that was Scott Foster here, our fantastic program director here at KRVN and the PA voice of the Junior High State Track and Field Championships, joining us to talk about the event coming up in Gothenburg tomorrow. Hey, before I let you go here on this Friday, would like to remind you, a couple big sports broadcasts coming up here tonight across our stations. Over on Kami Country, the Nebraska softball team is in the first round of their home regional. First time they've hosted that since 2013. We'll have pregame beginning at 5:15 over on Kami Country and, of course, at KRVN.com. And then right here on 880 KRVN, the Nebraska baseball team, who has won five straight, and they are still kind of hunting for a possible host of a regional. They take on Minnesota game two of that series tonight. We will have first pitch at 5 right here on 880 KRVN. All right, that'll just about do it for me here on this Friday, May 15th. I'm John Willis. Thank you so much for hanging out here today on this Friday. Christian is in just over 10 minutes. He will take you through your drive time and your afternoon. Have a great rest of your Friday. Have a fantastic weekend. 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
5: At the PGA Championship second round, Scottie Scheffler is 1-under on the tournament through 16 holes on day two after shooting a 67 on Thursday. Your clubhouse leader is Aldrich Pottgieter, who's 4-under through 5 holes. Then you have about 7 golfers at 3-under, including Chris Goddard and Hideki Matsuyama, who were big movers on Friday. Current cut line is projected to be about 3-over, putting Rory McIlroy, 4-over, and Bryson DeChambeau, 6-over, on the outside looking to make some work happen. Illinois men's basketball coach Brad Underwood has agreed to a new deal on his current 6-year contract with the Illini, and it could extend through 2035 to 2036 based on team performance. And multiple outlets are reporting that Manchester United is in talk to take the interim label off of head coach Michael Carrick with a full-time contract.
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11: The Swanson bulls have made it easier for me for our bull selection because of his EPDs are in line with what we want to do over the years. 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And that's a lot of why I continue to buy the Swanson bulls, is that balance between the feedlot and the maternal. It works well in our operation.
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14: Well, two men were arrested this week by the Furnas County Sheriff's Office following a violent assault that occurred in Oxford on Sunday, May 10th. The Sheriff's Office became aware of the incident after a 44-year-old victim was transported by private vehicle to Phelps Memorial Hospital in Holdridge for treatment of significant injuries. According to a news release, investigation revealed that two suspects, 22-year-old Blake Waters of Holdridge and 66-year-old David Herrick of Oxford, allegedly confronted the victim near his home in Oxford after a series of threatening messages were sent to the victim and a third party in the days leading up to the assault. The news release stated Waters tackled the victim and strangled him, dislocating the victim's right shoulder and rendering his right arm immobile. Herrick is alleged to have struck the victim at least twice in the head with a baseball bat, causing the victim to fall to the ground. Both suspects then allegedly continued to punch and kick the victim while he was on the ground. Prior to fleeing the scene, the suspects allegedly removed a 12-gauge shotgun from the victim's vehicle. On May 11th, Waters was arrested on charges of third-degree assault, a Class 1 misdemeanor, and felony assault by strangulation. Waters posted a $150,000 bond at 10% and was released from Furnas County Jail. On May 13th, Herrick was arrested at his Oxford residence by the sheriff's office with assistance from the Nebraska State Patrol. Herrick was charged with second-degree assault, a Class 2A felony, and felony possession of a deadly weapon by a prohibited person. The investigation is ongoing. Anyone with information related to this incident is encouraged to contact the Furnas County Sheriff's Office. For KRVN News, I'm Ellen Simmons.
13: 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K259 DL Burwell. And K253 CS Grand Island.
15: He says they agreed on the straight. I'm Carmen Roberts, Fox News. President Trump is on his way home from his summit with China's President Xi and told reporters on Air Force One they agree the strait should be open, but
16: we have a blockade that's so effective he'd like to see it opened up. He gets about 40% of his energy or his oil from that, you know, from the strait. We get none. We don't need it.
15: The president in a White House video, and Fox's Lucas Tomlinson has more from Dubai as efforts to reopen the strait remain deadlocked.
17: During the Beijing summit, about a dozen ships made it out of the Strait of Hormuz, including some from China. It also turned violent, as you mentioned, Sandra. An Indian flagship filled with thousands of goats and sheep was sunk off the coast of Oman. All 14 crew members were rescued. The attack on the Indian ship took place while India was hosting a BRICS economics summit. Another ship was hijacked by Iranian commandos off the coast of the UAE last seen heading toward Iranian waters. And today, OPEC-free UAE announcing plans for a second oil pipeline bypassing the Strait of Hormuz, which would double export capacity beginning next year.
15: Sources tell the AP that the Pentagon is halting the Army's deployment to Poland as part of President Trump's ordered troop reduction in Europe, which initially focused on Germany. U.S. officials confirm 4,000 troops are no longer en route to Poland. A judge in Manhattan declares a mistrial in Harvey Weinstein's rape retrial.
18: This was the third attempt from Jessica Mann to put Weinstein behind bars. Mann claims Weinstein raped her at a Manhattan hotel March 18, 2013. Weinstein has maintained the encounter was consensual. Manhattan DA Alvin Bragg, in response, called Mann's bravery inspiring and said that while they are disappointed with the result, they respect the jury system.
15: Fox's Michelle Polino. 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
23: Tennessee's only Democratic congressman, Steve Cohen, announced today he's ending his bid for re-election after Republicans in his state redrew his district to favor the GOP and, he says, defeat him.
24: This new lines is nothing like the 9th district that I've represented. I've had the great honor to represent the 9th district for the last 19 and a half years, and it's been a district that is a majority African-American district.
23: And Cohen is challenging the state's redistricting in court and said he would re-enter the race if that lawsuit succeeded in restoring his old district. This is the big day at the Fed, a changing of the guard atop the Federal Reserve as Kevin Warsh gets ready to take over as chairman.
25: Despite pressure from President Trump to leave the chair position, Jay Powell stayed on until his second four-year term ended, and that's today. He said late last month, rather than leave entirely, he'd stay on the Board of Governors because of the Trump administration's initial effort to investigate cost overruns of the Federal Reserve building renovations.
23: Fox's Jessica Rosenthal. Ahead of the World Cup, New York City is turning streets near 50 schools into soccer pitches.
26: The program is going to close streets to cars and transform them into spaces where students can play soccer and do other activities. Meanwhile, across the Hudson and into New Jersey, there's been a bit of controversy, mainly all about transportation, how fans are going to get to the games, how they're going to make it to this stadium. Well, New Jersey Transit is going to be running trains to the stadium from Manhattan and vice versa, but the cost of tickets, it has drawn national headlines. And the very latest from New Jersey's governor, Mikey Sherrill, saying, hey, good news, transit is lowering ticket prices to 98 without New Jersey taxpayer money.
23: Fox's Marissa Torres. Now, that round-trip $98 fare is less than the $150 originally proposed, but still far greater than the regular fare of $13. I'm Carmen Roberts. This is Fox News.
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4: And once again, Christian Schwartz here filling in for Paul Perkins here on your Friday afternoon as we're now hitting about 2:07 here at the KRVN studios, powered by Lashley Land and Recreational Brokers. Hope you're having a great day so far and really a great start to the weekend. It's going to be a hot one this weekend and really we might see some active weather. All right, we'll get a look at the forecast right now. Central Nebraska this afternoon, sunny skies, highs in the lower 90s, northwest winds around 10, gusting to around 20. Tonight, mostly clear, lows in the lower 50s, northeast winds around 10 to 15 with gust up to around 20. Tomorrow, mostly sunny in the morning, then partly cloudy with a 30% chance of showers and thunderstorms in the afternoon. Highs in the upper 80s with east winds 10 to 15, gusting up to around 25. Tomorrow night, showers likely and chances of thunderstorms with lows in the lower 50s. East winds around 10 to 15 with gust up to around 25. For Sunday, mostly sunny with a 20% chance of showers. Highs in the upper 80s. South winds around 10, gusting up to around 20. Sunday night, partly cloudy with a 50% chance of showers and thunderstorms. Lows in the upper 40s. Red flag warning continues through this evening at 7 for most areas of west central Nebraska and in the Panhandle. This includes locations along and west of a line from Bassett to Brewster, Stapleton, North Platte, and Curtis. Any fire that starts could spread rapidly due to northwest wind gust of 30 and low humidity. Again, we are looking at a hot and increasingly active weekend across the Central Plains as a series of disturbances prepare to move through central Kansas and south central Nebraska. For today, the primary story is the heat, with highs climbing to around the 90s under mostly sunny skies. Slight risk of weather is in place today for areas east of a line from Columbus to Aurora down to Osborne. As we head into Saturday and Sunday, the storm coverage becomes much more widespread. We're looking at a broad window from around 7 p.m. Saturday to 6 a.m. on Sunday for a messy cluster of strong to severe storms to sweep through the region. This round brings a higher ceiling of damage, with golf ball-sized hail and damaging winds up to 70 miles per hour possible, along with a few tornadoes on Saturday night. Sunday remains active with an enhanced risk of severe weather, particularly north of I-80. Outside of the rain, Sunday will be windy and scorching, with highs potentially hitting the upper 90s. This combination of heat and 45 mile per hour wind gusts will create near critical fire weather conditions for our southwestern counties. Expect a cool down by Tuesday, but for now, stay weather aware. 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
29: 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July corn down 11 and 3 quarters to 455 and 3 quarters. The high 473 and 3 quarters. The low 455. December down 10 and a quarter to 481. The high 496 and 3 quarters. The low 480 and a quarter. July soybeans at 177. That's down 15 and a half. The high was 1202. The low 1177 and a quarter. And November at 1170 and 3 quarters. That was down 12 and 3 quarters. The high was 1191 and 3 quarters, and the low 1167. July wheat in Chicago down 22 and a quarter to 635 and 3 quarters. The high was 663 and a half. The low 631 and a half. And September down 22 at 649 and 3 quarters. The high was 677. The low 645 and 3 quarters. On the livestock side of things this afternoon, a higher day for the futures. Live cattle in June up 182 at 253.90. The high 254.12. The low 251.35. August up 177 to 247.92. The high 248.37. The low 245.52. May feeders up 110 to settle out at 368.67. The high was 369, the low 366.70. August up 345 at 361.45. The high was 362, the low 356. And June lean hogs down 77 cents to 98.70. The high 99.87, the low 98.47. And July down 120 to settle at 103.35, the high 104.87, the low 103.02. 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
1: 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We'll be right back. Good afternoon. I'm Steve White with Ag News. A major development plan for Dawson County took the spotlight on Capitol Hill this week. The Senate Ag Committee holding a hearing on the fertilizer market. Senator Deb Fischer used it to highlight Project Meadowlark, the proposed fertilizer plant in Gothenburg.
2: It was good to have somebody from Nebraska at the hearing. He had met with Senator Bozeman when Senator Bozeman had a roundtable out there with Pete Ricketts. And Mr. Wessling, he was a very good witness, I thought. And it showed that it's important to be able to have these plants near where producers live. So you don't add on to even more costs with transportation. But it's exciting when we see these kind of developments in rural Nebraska. So it was nice to have that perspective on the panel as well.
1: Fischer invited testimony from Joshua Westling about Project Meadowlark. Fischer said the Gothenburg project would boost domestic supply and put fertilizer production closer to Nebraska farmers, while also underscoring the regulatory and capital challenges still ahead. For young producers, all the pressures these days can force some tough decisions. Adam Oldemeyer farms near Ayer in central Nebraska. He says relying on a single income stream in today's egg economy just isn't realistic. It's why he sells seed and has a small cattle operation.
3: We kind of forge a path and kind of go forward. It's finding those ways to diversify, finding those ways to have that steady income stream.
1: Oldemeyer says diversification has become critical as farmers work through rising input costs, policy uncertainty, and weather challenges heading into the growing season. 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
9: 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I'm Chad Moyer. My guest on today's program, Jim McCormick with AgMarket.net, as we break down today's markets end of the week, and it kind of turned into a volatile week, little wider range here. Just checking the settlements at the end of the day on Friday, July corn did settle 11 and three quarters down, 455 and three quarters. December was off 10 and a quarter at 481. July soybeans down 15 and a half at 11 1177, and November down 12 and 3 quarters at 1170 and 3 quarters. And then over in Kansas City wheat, July 17 and a quarter down at 688, settling out here. I guess maybe just before we talk about some of the news items, where we're at technically, what we're going to be watching, could you give us just a quick update, some rough numbers with the downward move yesterday and today? Where does this put us on a weekly chart for this week, Jim?
10: Well, if you look at it overall on a weekly chart, we're going to close. Like July corn, it is going to close below last week's lows. Dece corn, it closed below last week's lows. So we've lost games, the July beans as well as November beans. So for the week as a whole, we've lost momentum. And essentially what happened, Chad, you think about it, the market was rallying into essentially the midweek on the anticipation of some positive news coming out of the Trump administration's trip to China. There was a lot of thought, hope that maybe China would commit to buy some more beans. And there's also a secondary narrative of, hey, maybe they'll buy corn, maybe they'll buy wheat, maybe they'll buy distillers grains, anything agriculture. And the trade just was very, very disappointed that we did not get that headline story. Secretary Bessent said, hey, they committed to buy beans in the fall. We're good with that bean, you know, that commitment. That happened on Thursday. The market broke hard. And then you had, the trade rep Greer came out last night and said, look, China's going to buy billions of dollars of worth of agriculture over the next couple of years. But it was kind of disappointing, Chad, in the fact that there was no hard numbers and no hard specific commodities. And that just kind of took a lot of the bullishness out of the market, kind of a classic buy the rumor, sell the fact. But on top of it, you had the bond market today. The bond market is breaking hard. The yields are going up. And that has kind of caused a risk off approach, not just in the bonds, in the metal market, in the soft market, in the grain market as well. So going through the end of the week, you had a kind of a disappointing trade deal out of China, but also just a general macro risk off play. Risk off mentality at play as well.
9: Okay, so specifically in the grains and in the commodities, you know, since that since we didn't get the satisfaction of a headline or announcement or something like that, from a technical perspective, was there any significant damage done to these corn or soybeans, or did the corn and soybean markets seem to hold here?
10: Well, they took out the weekly low from last week, but if you look at the July corn, drawing a trend line off of essentially the low made in January, the secondary low made on April 10th, that trend line matched just a cent below the 200-day moving average. That 200-day moving average is 55.5. July corn went to 55, settled at 55.75. So the July corn held that trend line. Dece corn, same trend line, drawing off the January low, secondary lows made back there on right around April 13th. That trend line was about a penny below today's low. Today's low, 480 and a quarter, settled at 481. November beans, same situation. Slightly different trend line, drawn off the March low and the April lows. It went right to that trend line low. Trend line matched today's lows at 1167, settled at 1170 and three quarters. So all three of those markets, Chad, in my opinion, went down, technically held where they needed to hold. Now we'll see as we come out of the weekend, in the technical picture, just call this a technical rebound that's going to springboard back up, or are we going to take out those uptrend lines, which would be definitely a negative technical signal, as does a fundamental play come in at work as well, you know, continued disappointment from the China deal, but also the rain. A lot of parts of the Midwest are very, very dry. Some of the areas are the driest start for the first 2 weeks of May on record. Both the QPF, the GFS, and the Euro models are all saying multiple rounds of rain over the next 7 days to hit very critical dry portions of the Midwest. We'll see if that comes to fruition. If it does come to fruition, that could be a little bit negative coming out of when we open Sunday night.
9: Yep. Jim, if we can explore the significance of this hold technically, you know, you made the case that that was a pretty important line that we didn't settle below. But I guess what's the significance of that? Is there a lot of air below that? Is there a lot of downward potential beyond that? Or why is holding that so significant?
10: Well, if you look at it, a lot of the reason why the funds tend to trade technical pictures. There's a lot of funds that trade fundamentals, but a lot of them trade the technical picture, okay? and they use the technicals at points to get in and get out. If you look at where the funds are at, we'll get an updated CFTC report later on here in Friday afternoon. The funds have been carrying this massive grain position. Now, I'm guessing they lightened up the last couple of days, but in general, they were near record length or within 90-95% of record all-time length in the market. So if you start taking out those critical technical levels, what does it tell the fund to do, Chad? It says, you know what? Time to trying to cut my risk exposure and lighten up that position. And as that happens, it tends to drive the market down. On that July corn, you take out that trend line support. Then the next level of support is around 448. That's the low made on April 10th. On the Dees corn, you take out that trend line support. The 100-day moving average is at 473. And then you've got your July lows around 469 and a quarter. And then on the November beans, you take out the November trend line support. Your 50 days at around 1160, but your 100-day support falls down all the way down to 1125, with your low made on March 16th as low as 1118. So could it go that low? I don't know, but like I said, the funds are long a lot of these commodities. If they start taking out support, usually you can anticipate them to reduce their length, and that will usually put pressure on the market.
9: All right. Again, we're visiting with Jim McCormick from AgMarket.net as we break down today's markets on the channel Final Bell. Stay tuned. We do have a second half of the program. We'll talk about weather, the outlook for the rest of the month of May. Stay tuned. 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
9: 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I'm Chad Moyer. Again, Jim McCormick at AgMarket.net joining us on today's program. So we talked about the lack of news from the China agreement. We have not talked about the Strait of Hormuz or anything in the Middle East. You know, the activity in the Russia, Ukraine, or is there anything else, behind the trade discussion that was happening this week? Anything else that may crop up, you think, and potentially affect markets here the rest of the month?
10: Well, I think the Strait of Hormuz is probably some. I mean, it kind of got pushed back to the back burner because of what was, you know, the news was focusing on what was going on in China. But the fact of the matter is, we still got a crisis there going on. Crude oil market is now trading a little over 105 here for the June contract. And just to put it in perspective, the last time, you know, corn was trading around these prices, crude oil is around $90 a barrel. So you've seen where the corn market rallied up on the coattails of that energy play of the ethanol coattails, and we've kind of lost that. That could come to fruition again just as quick if, you know, this market just technically holds. You know, because, you know, part of the reason why we rallied, Chad, is because the market was just energy play. Part of it is just the food play on inflationary fears of the food. And, you know, the headline obviously is the the energy price, you know, the average price of gas in the United States over $4.50. But what the market potentially could get really scary and interesting this summer is if they don't get that straight open, what does it do to the fertilizer price? Most of the Northern Hemisphere is good to go fertilizer price. Not everyone's got it, but in general, we're pretty good. But when you think about how fertilizer is produced, a lot of it's more like just in time. Essentially, the stuff that was produced in the winter and very early spring was essentially used for our summer. The Southern Hemisphere's, essentially supply usually is being built out now and will eventually be shipped in the latter part of spring into summer. So they have it as we go to the latter part of fall. If they can't get that straight open, that could become a real crisis issue for the world. And you will hear, I believe, a lot of people talking about the price of food going up, and that could drive more money right back into the grain markets in general on the food inflation play. It's just something you need to watch. Even like I said, so it is still a major story, even though it kind of got pushed to the back burner this past week.
9: Yep. What about some of those other things? I think you mentioned it a moment ago, like inflation, interest rates and some monetary policy, things like that. Consumer price index came out. I think it was 3.8% when it came out this week. So those factors potentially affecting the ags as well?
10: They do in the macro sense. I mean, there's two things you got to look at it. Essentially, cost of life is getting more and more expensive, cost of food. Consumers have less disposable income to spend. That'll affect, the demand for beef. You got Memorial Day weekend coming up. It's hard to believe, as we were talking when we were off air. It's next weekend. It's going to be interesting to see how the retail, how does the retail do selling beef going into Memorial Day weekend. But the other thing you're looking at, the cost of money, the bonds yields are going up, not just here. They're going up in Asia. They're going up in Europe. The cost of money is getting more and more expensive. The cost of loans are going to get more and more expensive. That makes life more expensive. That hurts demand. But also, as those yields go up, it sometimes will be a little bit bullish. Essentially, you're going to have to try to bring money in to finance that debt. So, that's the inflationary aspect of it. So that could bring another swath of a chunk of money at the markets potentially if the market gets this sense that we're moving into another inflationary play like we saw during the beginning of the Ukraine-Russia war.
9: Sure. All right. So what does this all mean for our local marketing plan? I mean, we're focused on trying to get this seed into the ground. And, at least here in the Western Corn Belt, there's a lot of guys that are wrapping up doing that. But what does this mean for our local plan? What do we be doing? What should we be doing with our marketing plan?
10: There's two things I'm recommending guys, producers out there do. The first one is continue to readjust your return on investment. Where are your break-even costs? What is it going to cost you? Because obviously what you thought 60 days ago is different with the price of fertilizer, just the price of diesel to get the crop in. Figure out your break-evens. Remember, the goal in life is in farming is to get a return on your investment. So when you are profitable, I'm encouraging guys, do not be afraid to lock in those profit margins, because what's there today could be gone tomorrow. We saw how quick the grain market turned down here in the last 48 hours of trading. On the other hand, the other key word I want to hone in on is flexibility. You also need to kind of play it both ways, because like I mentioned earlier, if the Strait of Hormuz stays shut and we have a real energy crisis and crude oil explodes higher, or the price of food, or the fear of food prices going higher, I should say, because of lack of fertilizer, that could drive the markets a lot higher than they currently are. So you want to be able to essentially sell grain, but maybe use some kind of an option play or something to maintain that upward price ability to gain those prices if the markets surge higher due to the crisis in the Middle East. But on the other hand, you want to lock in your profitability when you have that opportunity, because you want to sell grain when it's profitable, not when you get forced to do it simply because you run out of time.
9: Yep. All right. Great insights. Thank you so much for the conversation today. Jim McCormick, agmarket.net on today's program. Do remember, trading of commodity futures and options does involve a substantial risk of loss and might not be suitable for all investors. That is today's Channel Final Bell. It's brought to you by Channel and your local seed pros. 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
26: The major averages are losing steam in afternoon trading, and bond yields and oil prices are spiking and dragging the NASDAQ and S&P 500 from record highs. Most all of the 11 S&P 500 sectors are lower, with energy the only winner, while tech and industrials are the biggest laggards. Oil prices continue to climb and reviving inflation concerns, with West Texas Intermediate crude at around $105 a barrel. Shares of airlines and cruise operators are falling as the price of oil spikes, and shares of Magnum Ice Cream are rallying 8% following a report that a couple of private equity firms were weighing bids for the Ben & Jerry's owner, energizing a stock that has struggled to gain momentum since its spinoff from Unilever. Reuters said that Blackstone and CDNR are among the private equity firms in the early stages of exploring bids for the company. That's your Fox Business Report. I'm Hillary Barsky, invested in you.
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0: 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I'm Christian Schwartz here, filling in for Paul Perkins here at the KRVN studios in Lexington, where it is 93 degrees with a northwest wind at around 12, gusting to around 18, humidity at 11%. Around the listening area, we're seeing mostly 80s and 90s out there, especially 90s in southern Nebraska and north central Kansas. We are seeing a 93 in Holdridge, 91 in Kearney. Over in the east, 89 in Lincoln. Up north, 83 in Ainsworth. West central Nebraska, 88 in Ogallala, 86 in Grant. Over in the Panhandle, 79 right now near the Kimball area. In northwest Kansas, 88 in St. Francis. North central Kansas, 95 in Smith Center. And in northeast Colorado, 86 right now in Ray. Looking at the forecast for today, central Nebraska this afternoon, sunny with highs in the lower 90s, northwest winds around 10, gusting up to around 20. Tonight, mostly clear with lows in the lower 50s, northeast winds 10 to 20. Tomorrow, mostly sunny in the morning, then partly cloudy with a 30% chance of showers and thunderstorms in the afternoon, highs in the upper 80s, east winds 10 to 25. Tomorrow night, showers likely and chances of thunderstorms, lows in the lower 50s, east winds 10 to 15 with gust up to around 25. Red flag warning continues through this evening at 7 for most areas of west central Nebraska and the Panhandle. This includes locations along and west of a line from Bassett to Brewster, Stapleton, North Platte, and Curtis. Again, we're seeing a hot and increasingly active weekend across the Central Plains as a series of disturbances prepare to move through central Kansas and south central Nebraska. Today, that primary story is heat, with highs climbing up to the 90s under mostly sunny skies. There is little wind relief. However, keep an eye out on the sky this evening. Stationary front is setting up, and between 5 and 8 p.m. we could see some storms bubble up, especially east of Highway 281. Slight risk of severe weather is in place today for areas east of a line from Columbus to Aurora down to Osborne. As we head into the weekend, the storm coverage becomes much more widespread. We are looking at a broad window of from 7 p.m. Saturday through 6 a.m. Sunday for a messy cluster of strong to severe storms to sweep through the region. This round will bring a higher ceiling for damage, with golf ball size hail and damaging winds up to 70 miles per hour possible, along with a few tornadoes also possible. Tomorrow night on Sunday, that remains active with an enhanced risk of severe weather, particularly north of I-80. Outside of the rain, Sunday will be windy and scorching, with highs potentially hitting in the upper 90s. This combination of heat and 45 mile per hour wind gusts will create near critical fire weather conditions for our southwestern counties. In the state of Nebraska, the forecast today, mostly sunny, highs in the mid-80s to mid-90s. Tonight, mostly clear in western central areas, partly to mostly cloudy elsewhere, with lows in the upper 40s to around 60. Chances of showers and thunderstorms in west central areas, with higher chances toward the east. Tomorrow, partly to mostly cloudy, with chances of showers and thunderstorms in the afternoon, highs in the mid-80s to mid-90s. Tomorrow night, cloudy, with showers likely and chances of thunderstorms, lows in the upper 40s to low 60s. For northwest and north central Kansas today, sunny to partly cloudy with highs in the upper 80s to low 90s. Tonight, mostly clear with a slight chance of showers and thunderstorms, lows in the 50s. Tomorrow, mostly sunny with highs in the upper 80s to low 90s. Easterly winds 10 to 25. Tomorrow night, partly cloudy with showers likely and a chance of thunderstorms, lows in the 50s with east winds 10 to 30. And for northeast Colorado today, mostly sunny with highs in the mid to upper 80s, north winds 10 to 25, and tonight mostly cloudy with a slight chance of showers and thunderstorms, lows in the upper 40s. That was a check of your forecast. KRVN's auction time is up next.
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6: Good morning, this is Mike Bailey, Tri-State Livestock from Creek, Nebraska. Consignment for sale coming on Monday, May the 18th. 10 o'clock start on weigh cows and 1 o'clock on the bred cows and pairs with calves and yearlings to follow. In the bred cow and pair division, here are 120 black pairs, solid to broken, coming from Blaine and Amanda Schuler. Here are 29 black bred cows. They're broken, solid to broken, coming from Marvin Fisher. Here are 10 black pairs. Going to be some first calf heifers up to 7 years old. Coming from Scott Hanchera. 10 black cows, June Kevers, John and Jake Miller. Here are 8 black pairs, Broken Mouth, John Anderson. Here are 22 black pairs, 3 years old to solid, Brad and Adrian Randall. In the calf and yearling division, here are 240 black steers, 875, 9 a quarter, Mick and Marlene Cox, 130 black steers, 8.5 to 9, Scott Anchera, 65 black.

0: solid to broken mouth pairs. Stephen Matt Kaup with a complete dispersion of 22 reputation black second calf to solid mouth pairs. Brad Larson with 22 black wife face first calf pairs. All calves are AI sired by Dynamic, Signal, or Architect. Sabatka Cattle and Hay with 30 short term pairs. Wes Palmer 23 first calf pairs. Jay Stewart 30 black and Hereford third calvers to solid mouth fall cows. Brad Bow and Tate Provines 20 black first calf heifers to running age cows calve in June. Mike and Brandon Hoster 12 head of young black white face fall calvers. Barnes Ranch 13 Hereford running age fall cows. Kurt Morrow 10 Red Angus first calf heifers plus several more. Check out our website for more details and videos. That's 200 pairs and over 100 bred cows Tuesday, May 19th at the Old Reliable Atkinson Livestock Market.
1: Five. I get $2,340. You're down five.
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And that's Willie Nelson here on 880KRVN with Blue Skies as the time is now ready to tick to 2:54 here at the KRVN studios. Well, if you're feeling hungry this afternoon and you're in the Cozad area, be sure to stop by for our next meet and greet this afternoon. We're going to be at the Cozad Community Hospital for the grand reopening. 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Again, that meet and greet coming your way at the Cozad Community Hospital for their grand reopening between 4 and 6 p.m. this afternoon. One more song for you before we have to hit your news. Here's Little Texas, God Bless Texas, here on 880 KRVN.

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1: The Nebraska Lottery presents horse interpreter Robert Saddlethorne.
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4: Southeast Community College received a threat of violence directed at its Lincoln campus earlier today. Since that statement was publicized, an updated statement was released that says, quote, given today's disruption to normal operations, all SCC campuses and learning centers will remain closed for the remainder of the day. Continuing education classes may proceed as scheduled. Instructors will contact students directly with any specific details, end quote. At this time, the Lincoln, Beatrice, and Milford campuses are closed. The threats were made online, according to the Lincoln Police Department. A federal health care program designed to help underserved patients in rural communities could be a target for fraud. The program 340B started 34 years ago to help rural and minority patients get meds they need at a price they can afford, has morphed into a windfall for hospitals and outpatient clients, leaving behind those who can least afford it. The 340B program is almost unrecognizable from the safety net authorized by Congress in 1992. Just 50 hospitals were enrolled initially, but now over 55,000 hospitals and outpatient clinics operate under its provisions. The American Hospital Association says cutting the 340B program could have a huge impact on quality of care in rural communities. Nebraska recently became the first state in the nation to implement new work requirements for Medicaid recipients 8 months ahead of the Trump administration's deadline. Federal officials says they're trying to add accountability to social service programs, but healthcare advocates says there's a pile of unaddressed administrative issues. 43 states must impose new Medicaid work requirements by January 1st of 2027. Nebraska Appleseed's Healthcare Access Program Director Sarah Marish said people are going to lose access to their health insurance and coverage with no time to plan.
5: And what that means is that there's going to be more families who either can't go to the doctor because of cost, or they are going to the doctor but likely aren't getting things that are super important for healthcare coverage, like preventative screenings.
4: Mayor said that also an increase in emergency room visits by people who are uninsured, which she says is the most expensive and least helpful form of health care. Reporting for KRVN News, I'm John Willis.
0: Huskers, Lopers, high school sports. 880 KRVN Lexington, K259 DL Burwell, and K253 CS Grand Island.
6: A win for Texas Democrats. I'm Carmen Roberts, Fox News. The all-Republican Texas Supreme Court refuses to declare that Democratic lawmakers who briefly fled the state in 2025 to block a vote on new congressional maps vacated their office.
7: Texas Governor Greg Abbott argues House Democratic Leader Gene Wu forfeited his seat, vacating it, when he and more than 50 other Democrats fled the state last year to prevent a vote on a new, more Republican-friendly congressional map. Abbott asked the all-Republican state Supreme Court to remove Wu from office. It's refusing to do that, saying essentially it's not getting involved in a dispute where there are already tools for the executive and legislative branches to resolve it, and in this case did, with political pressure and fines, without judicial intervention. Wu and the other lawmakers came back in about 2 weeks, and the new map was passed and signed into law. Chris Foster, Fox News.
6: The Texas redistricting effort kicked off a cascading effort by both parties across the country to redraw voting maps ahead of this year's midterm elections as President Trump pushes the GOP to retain a slim majority in Congress. Meantime, Florida's new GOP-friendly House district maps face their first court challenge today, with attorneys representing voters arguing the map violates the state's ban on partisan gerrymandering. Judge did not say when he would rule. President Trump will be back in the U.S. tonight after wrapping up a two-day summit in Beijing with China's President Xi, where discussions were unexpectedly dominated by talk about Taiwan.
8: On Taiwan, he does not want to see a fight for independence because that would be a very strong confrontation.
6: the president in a White House video aboard Air Force One overnight. The two leaders also discussed trade and the war with Iran, but did not announce any major breakthroughs. And stocks are sliding. U.S. crude is rising. The Dow's down 537 points at this hour. U.S. crude up more than 4% at $105.57 a barrel. 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
6: North America's largest commuter rail system faces a potential shutdown as a 12:01 a.m. Saturday deadline to avert a strike draws near. The Long Island Railroad, or LIRR, which serves New York City's eastern suburbs, has spent months negotiating a new contract with labor officials representing locomotive engineers and other train workers. Phoenix police fire a sergeant accused of trying to provoke high school students during an anti-ICE protest.
13: Phoenix Police Chief Matthew Giordano saying community trust is not something we are owed. It is something we earn every day, announcing the firing of Sergeant Dustin Mullen. The move comes after an investigation into Mullen, who showed up masked and armed while off duty to an anti-ICE protest in January led by high schoolers, allegedly saying on camera he wanted students to assault him so they could be arrested.
14: My plan is legitimately to just let them all assault me and you guys arrest them all, and I will keep it on film. I also have other people filming from distance. So my goal would be to get all these kids in jail if they want to break the law.
13: Mullen's attorney has filed a lawsuit against the city, claiming the firing was politically motivated retaliation. Kristen Goodwin, Fox News.
6: Jurors deadlocked in Harvey Weinstein's rape retrial, forcing the judge to declare a mistrial today.
15: Manhattan DA Alvin Bragg said that while they are disappointed with the result, they respect the jury system. Weinstein's defense team, in a statement, said in part that this shows how deeply public perception and prejudice surrounding Weinstein have become embedded in society.
6: Fox's Michelle Polino. This is the third time prosecutors have sought to convict Weinstein for allegedly raping Jessica Mann in 2013. The former Hollywood mogul remains behind bars, though, for convictions on other sex crimes. And police in Nigeria say students are missing following an attack by suspected jihadi militants on a school in Borno. I'm Carmen Roberts. This is Fox News.
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21: Time now, 4:08 here at the KRVN studios in Lexington, where it is 93 degrees. The northwest wind around 14, 21 mile per hour gust. Christian Schwartz here filling in for Paul Perkins with a quick check of your forecast. Central Nebraska this afternoon, sunny with highs in the lower 90s. Northwest winds around 10, gusting up to around 20. Tonight, mostly clear. Lows in the lower 50s. Northeast winds 10 to 20. Tomorrow, mostly sunny in the morning, then partly cloudy with a 30% chance of showers and thunderstorms in the afternoon. Highs in the upper 80s. Tomorrow night, showers likely and chances of thunderstorms. Lows in the lower 50s. Red flag warning continues through this evening at 7 for most areas of west central Nebraska and the Panhandle. This includes locations along and west of a line from Bassett to Brewster, Stapleton, North Platte, and Curtis. Slight risk of severe weather is in place today for areas east of a line from Columbus to Aurora down to Osborne. As we head into Saturday and Sunday, the storm coverage becomes more widespread, where we're looking at a broad window from 7 p.m. Saturday to 6 a.m. Sunday for a messy cluster of strong to severe storms to sweep through the region. Sunday remains active with an enhanced risk of severe weather, particularly north of I-80. More weather information anytime can be found on our website, krvn.com, and on our Facebook pages. That was a quick check of your weather. Up next, it's your Ag News and Commodity Report. 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
23: I'm Steve White, and we're going to send things today over to Bryce Duskett, who is in the Nebraska Panhandle, looking at how drought is impacting producers. Bryce?
24: Wyoming's largest livestock auction, Torrington Livestock Market, normally sells 400 to 700 head this time of the year. But this week, a special drought sale moved more than 9,000 head of cattle in a single day. Owners say producers are selling early because grass is disappearing and feed supplies are tightening. The situation also hitting Nebraska sale barns hard. Recent posts from Crawford Livestock Market say crews are overwhelmed with cattle numbers, limiting new consignments because there simply is not enough manpower or veterinary help to keep up, compounded by recent wildfires in that area. Ranchers say drought's also creating a rock and a hard place situation. Either sell cattle now or risk running out of grass altogether. Industry leaders warn widespread herd rebuilding will be nearly impossible until meaningful moisture returns.
23: Thanks, Bryce. Now to the U.S.-China summit with new details on what it means for beef. China has announced it has granted five-year registration to hundreds of U.S. beef processors. The U.S. Meat Export Federation said it's awaiting more details from the government on how these developments will play out. But USMEA President and CEO saying he appreciates the U.S. beef was prioritized by President Donald Trump. Now they say this is a critical step forward for U.S. beef exports. Awaiting more details and a further readout from the U.S. Trade Representative. But they do say they are appreciative of the U.S. Trade Representative as they expressed optimism for more agricultural trade with China. Happening this weekend, Nebraska State Fire School. Firefighters like Troy Shoemaker coming together.
25: We were fighting grass fires in November and December and March. And we haven't even started summer.
23: Steve White reporting.
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1: Good afternoon. Ending the week up on really a sour note on the grain markets. July corn down 11 and 3 quarters, Dece down 10 and a quarter, the beans down 15 and a half, 12 and 3 quarters on the new. Wheat down 22 on Chicago and 17 on the KC. The next good turn on the grains doesn't come till the end of the month. Kind of lost right now on what to do on that with today's action. However, we have turned the trends to the downside on the beans and the corn, not the wheat. Wheat's still okay. I think any further sell-off in wheat is a buy on that market. We're long on Dece corn now. We're upside down on it. We'll see what happens early next week. The only thing we really got going on there, we're going to get involved in the wheat here again on the long side. Cattle market back up today. October, December lows today. We're right on a critical spot. A close under today's lows would be negative on those markets. We've got puts on out there for December. Just going to stay with those at this point. Hog market, just can't get anything going to the upside. We'd have to get a big turnaround next week. We don't get it next week. May give up on long hogs at this point in time. Over in the metals, I was really surprised at silver today, down $8, $9. I think this is probably a buy. Get out there a ways. I think for the long term, I think we're going to run up into the October time frame. Sharp down from here is a buy. Need to be able to hold on to it. Still remain negative on the Dow. It's down pretty good today. This is Jack at York Commodities. If you have any questions, give me a call, 402-363-1705. Have a great weekend.
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21: 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Your Ag Law and Tax Report coming up right around the corner. And then we'll have a conversation that Paul Perkins had with Senior Meteorologist Aaron Mangles and Warning Coordination Meteorologist Mike Moritz of the Hastings Weather Service for more on where recent fire weather concerns rank, whether a building El Nino may increase rain chances, and how the Weather Service will assist at the Cattleman's Ball. That's all coming your way here on 880 KRVN.
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6: A well-structured captive allows a farm to self-insure specific risks, like equipment breakdown, specialized liability, or even supply chain disruption that traditional carriers might exclude. When done correctly, it's a powerful tool for long-term risk management. However, the IRS has the micro-captive market in its crosshairs, viewing many small, closely held captive arrangements as abusive tax shelters rather than legitimate insurance. IRS regulations have triggered a flurry of litigation, with conflicting recent decisions from Tennessee and Texas courts regarding disclosure mandates. While the courts are still debating the procedural reach of these rules, the message is clear. If your captive lacks real underwriting, credible actuarial support, or genuine risk pooling, the IRS will challenge it. Don't view a captive as a tax-saving strategy. If the primary driver is tax avoidance rather than managing legitimate operational risk, you're inviting a disastrous audit. If it looks like a tax shelter, the IRS will treat it like one. This has been the Agricultural Law and Tax Report. I'm Roger McGowan.
10: 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Here's Andrew Hoiberg.
11: Hey, Scott. So one of the things I wanted to talk about today is wind. And I know wind is something we deal with a lot out in our agricultural fields. And, you know, one of the big things I've seen at some point or another is the big clouds of dust that get blown around behind spreaders with ag lime in them. So one of those inefficiencies is that super fine powdery material that's getting blown away is the stuff that we really want to land on the field. And as we crush the rock and turn it into powder and turn it into pellets, that really is able to capture and house all that great super fine material, so that when it gets spread on your field and actually lands where we want it to, it can start breaking down and adjusting that pH. So wind is something we're all stuck with. So, you know, one of the things we can do to help combat that from a liming standpoint is to use a product like 98G that actually lands where it goes and does what it's supposed to. So,
10: all right, very good. And that's today's AgriMinute.
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13: How much longer will we have to worry about the fire weather concerns? What does the building El Nino mean for weather here on the plains? And for the upcoming cattleman's ball, what kind of role does the National Weather Service play? Joining us now to discuss those questions are two team members of the National Weather Service office in Hastings, Senior Meteorologist Aaron Mangles and Warning Coordination Meteorologist Mike Moritz. Thank you both for stopping by here.
14: It's great to be here. Thanks.
13: Aaron, we're going to start with you and look at the fire weather concerns that are tied to our ongoing drought. Just how widespread and severe is this current drought?
14: Yeah, it has been a busy spring fire season, to say the least. Across the state, we've had roughly 120 red flag warnings, and which would be the most year-to-date that we've ever had, just behind the years of 2012 and 2022, which were both bad fire and drought years. And so that's largely driven by drought. This spring, we're a good inch and a half below normal in portions of in western Nebraska. And then we've just recently had the introduction of some D4 or exceptional drought across western Nebraska. And most of western Nebraska is in D3 or extreme drought. Compare that to last year, we were at about just 8% now of extreme drought. And now we're at 60% of extreme drought.
13: Last year was dry at this time. A lot of people remember kind of planting in dust. Just talk a little bit more about how it does compare with last year's drought.
14: Last spring, it was dry. There was about an inch and a half below normal last spring, and this year we're on a similar trajectory, but it's kind of a cumulative effect. We had a really dry winter this last winter, and so we kind of just build on that, and the drought continues. Because of that, going to continue to see fire potential problems well into May when we typically be a lot greener than what we are. Just driving out here, I see a lot of very, very brown pastures, unfortunately.
13: Yeah, especially to the southwest of the Lexington area to southwest Dawson County and nearby parts of Gosper and Frontier County. Now, over the next weekend and the next few weeks, could we be seeing some hope in alleviating those fire concerns?
14: Possibly. I'm going to say that there's a little bit of cautious optimism that we move into more of an active pattern with some rain chances starting this weekend and then maybe into next week. Now, unfortunately, not everyone everywhere is going to see the storms, but there is a chance, and there could be some severe weather as well. So that'll be something to keep in mind, something we haven't really seen a lot of this spring so far. But then just keep in mind, this is climatologically the wettest part of the year. So if we're not getting about an inch per week on average, we're kind of falling behind. Right now, the moisture is starting to get sucked out of the soil, plants growing, and just the warm sun. So yeah, we don't want to keep falling behind, so we need to get something.
13: And luckily with this system, this weekend, model forecast trends are starting to show it's slowing down, which helps to bring some moisture into our area.
14: Yeah, we're going to have several days leading up to it with a good south wind to bring some moisture in. Hopefully we can get a fairly widespread rain event.
13: And of course, that higher humidity also helping to alleviate the fire concerns too. We've been talking with senior meteorologist at the Hastings National Weather Service, Aaron Mangles, discussing the recent fire weather concerns and the ongoing drought. Also joining us from the Hastings Weather Service, Warning Coordination Meteorologist Mike Moritz. Mike, turning to you, this extreme to exceptional drought, or what many call D3 and D4 drought, is it tied to a certain weather pattern, and including one that maybe left us with very little snow over the winter?
2: Yeah, I call it the La Nina lag. So we had a La Nina in the Pacific Ocean over the fall and the winter. That actually is long gone right now, but the dryness that occurs over that period of time has just lingered into the spring. We actually saw this last year as well. We had another La Nina winter. So that lag, it just takes a little while, I think, for the atmosphere to sort of get back to normal. And, you know, we're transitioning now. We'd like to see more rain, and we do have some rain chances coming up, but we're still going to be struggling, I think, for a little bit to come.
13: There's been talk of rain and storminess increasing with the building El Nino, possibly a super El Nino or the biggest ever. Mike, what could effect would that El Nino have on our late spring to summer weather, possibly even lasting into fall?
2: Well, we are quickly moving into an El Nino pattern, which generally affects global weather, not just around here. So when we look at El Nino and forecast this out through the fall, we're actually fairly accurate how we can forecast El Nino. And our models show that this El Nino will likely be a moderately strong El Nino, possibly even a very strong El Nino. So now, what's that say? You know, it just says the Pacific Ocean is warm, but there are downstream effects from that. So you don't want to make any guarantees, but a lot of times an El Nino will sort of take out the dry. So it doesn't mean you're going to be wet necessarily, but at least you have a lesser likelihood of being really dry like you are in La Nina. So around here, I think we would anticipate improving chances for rain as we get to maybe later in June and July. And then that in the fall is a more likely time period to be a little bit wetter. Not rain all the time, but have a slightly wetter fall. But again, we are in the central part of the United States. It's a little bit more variable, so there's going to be some winners and losers. But at least when you look ahead to the latter part of the year, the trends would say moisture should be better.
13: And possibly maybe leave us with some better moisture reserves going into winter in case it's dry next year.
2: Yeah, exactly right. I mean, we saw, even though we don't get a lot of moisture over the winter, we've seen what a dry winter does. You've had virtually no snowpack this winter to run off here down the Platte River system. So El Nino would theoretically increase the snowpack in portions of the Platte River Basin next winter. So these are all long-term things, right? We got to get through the next day, the next weekend, and get through the planting and growing season. But I think there are some cautiously optimistic things to see.
13: Hopefully we can get those to pan out. Now, switching subjects to a big event coming to central Nebraska right near Cozad with the Cattlemen's Ball the weekend of June 5th and 6th. Mike, talk about how the National Weather Service does plan to assist.
2: Yeah, this is a fun event, right? This is a great fundraiser. It really highlights rural Nebraska and everything that rural Nebraska does. And so we work at the National Weather Service with local emergency management, so the Dawson County Emergency Manager, to provide weather information for this event. I mean, let's be honest, it's kind of out in the middle of nowhere. Yeah, there's tents and there's other things going on. But we got thousands of people out there. We've got a big production going on. And if weather were to impact that, we want to keep these people safe. And so by working with not just the Dawson County Emergency Management, but the event organizers, we're planning ahead to prepare in case severe or adverse weather impacts that location. How can we get people to a safe place? What can we do to think before the storm comes? You don't want to wait till the last minute. And at the National Weather Service, we will actually be on site during the event north of Cozad, providing weather support and weather information to emergency management and organizing officials during that event. So we do this for larger events like the Nebraska State Fair, University of Nebraska football games, UNK football games. So we're really excited about it. And we hope the weather's great. And we hope we have a lot of nice, gentle rain before then. But just in case it isn't, we'll be there.
13: Especially since we know it can be very stormy when it does get stormy in early June.
2: Exactly. Dawson County has been known to have a couple of bad storms over the years in June, and we're going to be ready for those.
13: Aaron and Mike, thank you for stopping by and joining us today.
2: Thank you, Paul.
13: That's Senior Meteorologist Aaron Mangles and also Warning Coordination Meteorologist Mike Moritz of the Hastings National Weather Service talking about the ongoing fire concerns, also possibly improving rain chances with a building El Nino, and how the Weather Service is a part of the upcoming Cattlemen's Ball. For more, you can always check out the social media for the National Weather Service in Hastings. For KRVN, I'm Paul Perkins.
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18: The major averages ending the week sharply lower, Treasury yields hitting one-year highs, and oil prices spiking, reigniting inflation concerns. West Texas Intermediate crude topping $105 a barrel, up more than 10% this week, and up around 57% since the start of the Iranian war. Most all of the 11 S&P 500 sectors were lower, except for energy, while tech was the worst performer. Chip stocks also sold off, and Cerebras' stock fell 5% after shares of the AI chip developer rose 68% in its Wall Street debut on Thursday. The Dow winners, Microsoft, Salesforce, and Chevron. The Dow decliners, Caterpillar, Goldman Sachs, and NVIDIA. The Dow down 537 points. The Nasdaq lower by 410. S&P 500 down 93. That's your Fox Business Report. I'm Hillary Barsky, invested in you.
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1: For KRVN News, I'm Alex Amakey. The Dawson County Commissioners had quite the busy meeting this morning. Among the items that they did was approve the contract for Patrick Tarr. He's the county's new public defender. Tarr is an attorney from Wahoo, Nebraska, and according to the Nebraska State Bar Association website, he's currently with the Saunders County Public Defender's Office. He practices in the area of criminal law and juvenile law. Other action taken in the meeting was approving the purchase of a new pickup for the County Road Department. The 2026 pickup comes at a cost of $41,798. They also approved the county's health insurance renewal with the Jones Group. The agenda noted an update and discussion for future funding requests from Sheltering Hands, a private nonprofit agency in Lexington that provides confidential bilingual services to victims of domestic violence, sexual assault, and child abuse. Melanie Gomez, the executive director for Sheltering Hands, told commissioners that they do not need funding from the county at this time, thanks to new funding from the Nebraska Department of Health and Human Services. The funding is under LB 261, approved by the unicameral in 2025, that was intended for providers serving survivors of domestic and sexual violence. More on the meeting can be found at KRVN.com. The University of Nebraska Medical Center says that currently 83% of Nebraska's practicing health care providers are located in metropolitan areas, while only about 65% of the state's population lives in those communities. That's part of the reasoning for a $115 million construction project on the west end of the UNK campus. It houses two new buildings in health sciences under the jurisdiction of the University of Nebraska Medical Center. The project is aimed at strengthening the state's rural health care work.

0: workforce. University of Nebraska Kearney Chancellor Neil Schnorr explains the effort by UNK to engage rural youth in exploring healthcare.
1: UNK Health Sciences has forged a partnership with 17 hospitals from Sydney to David City, creating a pipeline for 800 7th through 12th graders, immersion, clinical, and shadowing opportunities. And you don't catch them then, you never catch them.
0: Chancellor Schnorr said that last fall, students with health science majors increased by 9% to 947 undergraduate students. New freshmen with health science majors increased by 6% to 321. And finally, in your news today, little relief at the pump for drivers in the past week. According to the AAA, the national average price for a gallon of regular gas today hit $4.53. That's just a 2-cent drop in the past week, but $1.34 higher than compared to this time a year ago. Here in the Cornhusker State, the average price for regular rose 6 cents in the past week, $4.15 today. 52-cent increase from last month, $1.15 higher compared to this time last year. In the neighboring state price roundup, Kansas is the low ball at $4.11, Missouri's at $4.17. South Dakota and Iowa both sport a price per gallon of $4.33. Wyoming's at $4.51, and Colorado the high ball, $4.64 for a gallon of gas. More news online, KRVN.com. I'm Alex Hamaki.
2: Fox News, I'm John Saucier. President Trump returns from his meeting in Beijing with Chinese President Xi Jinping. The president says he and his Chinese counterpart agree on certain issues regarding the Iran war, which U.S. Ambassador to the United Nations Mike Waltz tells Fox is a good thing.
3: No nukes, no militarization of the Straits of Hormuz, and you can't be tolling the Straits of Gibraltar, Straits of Malacca, or the Straits of Hormuz because you see it as a source of revenue.
2: This is President Trump's first trip to China during his second term. The World Health Organization gives an update on the hantavirus outbreak that impacted a cruise ship. WHO Director General Dr. Tedros Adhanom Ghebreyesus says as of today, there's a total of 10 cases that have been reported, including 3 deaths, but says there's no need to panic.
4: WHO repeats that the risk from this event to the global population is low.
2: In the United States, the CDC reports there are no known cases of hantavirus. They are monitoring some 41 people across at least 16 states. 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
7: 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Christian Schwartz here, filling in for Paul Perkins. It's currently 94 degrees here in Lexington with a wind speed at 10, gusting to around 17, 10% humidity as well. Across the listening area, mostly 90s and 80s out there, including 88 in North Platte, 93 in Grand Island, 84 in Ainsworth, 76 in Shadron, should say, 89 down in Imperial, 93 in McCook in Kansas, 97 right now in Phillipsburg, in Northwest Kansas, 88 in St. Francis, 88 also in Northeast Colorado at Ray. Right now in central Nebraska, the forecast today, sunny with highs in the lower 90s, northwest winds around 10 to 20. Tonight, mostly clear with lows in the lower 50s, northeast winds 10 to 20. Tomorrow, mostly sunny in the morning, then partly cloudy with a 30% chance of showers and thunderstorms in the afternoon, highs in the upper 80s, east winds 10 to 25. Tomorrow night, showers likely and chances of thunderstorms, lows in the lower 50s with east winds 10 to 25. On Sunday, mostly sunny with a 20% chance of showers, highs in the upper 80s, south winds 10 to 20. Sunday night, partly cloudy with a 50% chance of showers and thunderstorms, lows in the upper 40s. Red flag warning continues through this evening at 7 for most areas of west central Nebraska and the Panhandle. This includes locations along and west of a line from Bassett to Brewster, Stapleton, North Platte, and Curtis. We are looking at hot and increasingly active weekend across the central plains as a series of disturbances prepare to move through central Kansas and south central Nebraska. Today, the primary story is heat, with highs climbing into the 90s under mostly sunny skies. However, you might want to keep an eye on the sky this evening. A stationary front is setting up. Between 5 and 8 p.m., we could see some storms bubble up, primarily east of Highway 281. Slight risk of severe weather is in place today for areas east of a line from Columbus to Aurora down to Osborne. As we head into Saturday and Sunday, the storm coverage becomes much more widespread. We are looking at a broad window from 7 p.m. on Saturday through 6 a.m. on Sunday for a messy cluster of strong to severe storms to sweep through the region. This round brings a higher ceiling for damage with golf ball-sized hail and damaging winds up to 70 miles per hour, along with a few tornadoes possible Saturday night. Sunday remains active with an enhanced risk of severe weather, particularly north of I-80. Outside of rain, Sunday will be windy and scorching, with highs potentially hitting the upper 90s. For Nebraska today, the forecast, mostly sunny with highs in the mid-80s to mid-90s. Tonight, mostly clear in the west areas or west central areas, partly to mostly cloudy elsewhere with lows in the upper 40s to around 60. Chances of showers and thunderstorms in west central areas with higher chances toward the east. Tomorrow, partly to mostly cloudy with chances of showers and thunderstorms in the afternoon. Highs in the mid-80s to mid-90s. Tomorrow night, cloudy with showers likely and a chance of thunderstorms. Lows in the upper 40s to low 60s. Northwest and north central Kansas today, sunny to partly cloudy with highs in the upper 80s to low 90s. Tonight, mostly clear with a slight chance of showers and thunderstorms, lows in the 50s. Tomorrow, mostly sunny with highs in the upper 80s to low 90s. Easterly winds 10 to 25. Tomorrow night, partly cloudy with showers likely and a chance of thunderstorms, lows in the 50s. For northeast Colorado today, mostly sunny with highs in the mid to upper 80s. Tonight, mostly cloudy with a slight chance of showers and thunderstorms, lows in the upper 40s. Tomorrow, partly to mostly cloudy with a chance of thunderstorms in the afternoon, highs in the lower 80s. And tomorrow night, mostly cloudy with chances of showers and thunderstorms, lows in the upper 40s. That was a check of your forecast. Your closing cash grains are on the way. 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
12: 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I'm Carla Whittington joining you here on the Rural Radio Network. 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Starting with Ag Valley Co-op Edison, corn $4 even, beans $10.67, wheat $6.13. Eustis corn $4 even, beans $10.57, wheat $6.03. North Platte corn $4.10, beans $10.62, wheat $6.08. Kappa Ethanol in Minden, corn is at $4.26. Kappa Grain in Elm Creek, corn $4.11, beans $11.07. Country Partners Gothenburg, corn $4.11, beans $10.92, wheat $6.03. Farnham corn $4.01, beans $10.77, wheat $6.03. Nebraska Corn Processing in Cambridge, corn is at $4.21, and CHS Loomis, corn $4.05, beans $10.97. 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
0: With special guests Diamond Rio and Spencer Hatcher. 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
2: Chad Moyer with you. It is time for our Using Your Bean to Market Your Grain program, and it features Jeff Peterson of Heartland Farm Partners in Lincoln as we kind of break down what's going on in the markets and really how that affects your local marketing plan, how you use that information to execute on marketing grain. Well, let's go back and revisit the WASDE report. It was a very interesting and an important WASDE, right? We got to look at the new crop situation for the first time. So just in general, overall, Tuesday's WASDE, anything that really stands out for you? Any surprises, anything like that, Jeff?
3: Yeah, there was a few things. So dig in and let's take a look in there. One of the items was we didn't see an increase on the corn exports for the 2025 crop. I would think our numbers would show just on the export sales side, you know, USDA says we're going to be ahead of, you know, last year by about 15.5%. But actually, we're showing that it's a little bit over 25% on the export sales side. So I think there's room to see that as an increase down the road. One of the other items came out. We know we got the numbers on the 2026 crop, and not a lot of surprises there. You know, they used the area planted at 95.3 million acres, you know, which would have came from the planting intentions report from the end of March. They used the 183 yield, which came out of Outlook. No real questions there. You know, we've spent some time talking about how we thought for the 2025 crop that the feed and residual number was too high at 6.2 billion. But what's interesting, Chad, is for the 26 crop, they came in and they're using 6.1 billion. And that's actually a 100 million bushel increase from what they had in their outlook numbers. So they know something that I guess we don't. And so that was a little bit of a surprise. The other thing we're looking at, and I think this number will go up down the road, but for the 26 crop, they've got exports at 3.15 billion on corn side. You know, that's down from the 3.5 billion. We do think down the road that, as I mentioned a little bit ago, that I think they'll have to raise that number. Maybe they got to move it to 3.35. But anyway, at 3.15, that was up about 50 million bushels in their outlook. But I think that number will need to be raised a little bit more as we go down the road. Over on the soybean side, one of the items that we would see ultimately, export side, they did raise that 100 million bushels from where we would have been on the 25. They brought that up to 1.63. And then on the crush side, they increased crush from 2.630 billion bushels up to 2.75 billion. So that was a nice increase on the crush side. But probably the biggest surprise, honestly, came on the world numbers. And what they ended up doing on the world ending stocks, they ended up lowering that down to 277.5 million metric tons. And that was, average trade guess was 286.7. The other big surprise would have been is that, you know, that's almost compared to the 2025, it came in at 297. You know, that's down almost 20 million metric tons. So that's a few of the things that we noticed out of the WASDE report.
2: Now, you kind of alluded to it. Are these numbers, obviously they're going to change, but I guess maybe folks are wondering, you know, how fast do those corrections happen? You know, what are your thoughts on what could be changed in kind of the time frame?
3: Yeah, some of the changes that we think, so starting first on the corn, we do think for the 2026 crop, that 95.3 million acres, we do think that will go down slightly lower from that. And that's going off of the fact, even though on paper it seems like planting has been just fine, I think there was enough issues in different areas that may have kept as much corn from going in. And I do think probably where the price of fertilizer was and the fact that fertilizer ran up, that did cause a few acres to shift. Now, keep in mind, we won't see any chance of changing that until we get to the end of June. So no chance of seeing any changes until we get to July. And that would be the same thing on the soybean side. I think on soybeans, we'll see the soybean acres for this 26 crop go up slightly. I'm not talking a lot. I'm talking maybe half to a million acres is what we'd look for the change there.
2: Okay. Now, something else we should talk about after the WASDE, we saw just a whole lot of air get taken out of the room and these grains kind of collapsed here in the second half of the week. Any thoughts on the cause on that? Maybe what it would take to maybe try and see a rebound off of that?
3: Yeah. So, you know, we know we had a lot of fun buying going into these, into the WASDE report, also had a lot of fun buying.

0: thing coming into this week. And as a result, I'd say when the Trump and Xi meetings happened and we didn't hear any hard numbers in regard to how much additional ag products are they going to take. You know, we saw Scott Bessent talk about, well, they're already committed to 25 million metric tons on the bean side, so beans are already kind of taken care of. And I just don't think that was enough for the market. Now, we'll have to see if there's anything else that comes out from that. But I think that's the big thing that pulled us back. I think there's also some that may be getting the feeling that we're seeing a little bit more oil come out of the Strait of Hormuz. Maybe things are stabilizing there. I personally think we're still going to see an escalation there. But irregardless out of that, once we ended up seeing a pullback in the price, we hit some technical levels, we had funds get out. So now we have to look at what's it going to take to drive us back up higher. First thing would be is that we're going to have to see some type of escalation with Iran to drive up the crude oil price. Then from there, we'd have to see some additional weather problems. And we definitely have some weather problems out there. Weather is not perfect, but so far, I don't think the market's too concerned on the weather side yet, Chad.
1: All right. If folks would like to talk more about these markets, how it impacts our local marketing plan, how can they get that?
0: You bet. Give me a call, 402-366-4694. 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
1: All right. Thank you so much. Again, Jeff Peterson of Heartland Farm Partners in Lincoln and are using your bean to market your grain program. Chad Moyer reporting.
2: All right. Thank you so much, Chad, for that report. Another reminder for you that coming your way this afternoon, we'll be at the grand reopening of the Cozad Community Hospital for our next meet and greet. We'll be there from 4 to 6 p.m., so be sure to stop by and enjoy some Nebraska beef burgers. Again, we'll be there from 4 to 6 p.m. at the Cozad Community Hospital. More details on our meet and greets on our website, krvn.com. Well, our next Monogram Money is coming up in about 30 seconds or so. You'll have the chance to win $96.80. That's, again, coming up in about 30 seconds here on 880 KRVN.
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2: 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We are going to spin this wheel 3 times to select the initials. If the first person who has those initials spun in the correct order and calls us within 2 minutes, we'll win the jackpot, $96.80. And again, that phone number to call is 844-880-0880. You have to talk with us on the air. You have 2 minutes after I spin these letters. And again, we'll say that number one more time, 844-880-0880. 884 Monogram Money, again brought to you by Blue Chip Herefords. All right, first letter of the day for $96.80 is spinning, it's looking, it's choosing, and it's going to be an H. That is an H for Harry, an H for Harriet or Hank or Hannah or Haley or Hayden. So we start off with an H. I'd say that's a pretty strong start. All right, second letter of the day is going to be a U. That is a U for Ursula, a U for, say, Uriel, Ulysses, Uma, Upton. And starts out with a U. So we have an H for Harriet and a U for Uma or Ursula. All right, 844-880-0880 is that number to call if these letters match your initials. And that last letter of the day is going to be an S. That is an S for Smith, an S for Samuelson or Samuels or Sullivan. So we got an H for Harriet, a U for Ursula, and an S for Smith. Harriet, Ursula, Smith. If those letters match your legal name, you have 2 minutes to call us at 844-880-0880. That's 844-880-0880. Again, the letters were H for Harriet, U for Ursula, and S for Smith. H-U-S. 2 minutes starting now. Good luck.
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2: 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Those letters were H for Harriet, U for Ursula, and S for Smith, but nobody did call in within the 2 minutes. So coming up on Monday morning with Scott Foster, you have the chance to win $105.60 for Monogram Money. Again, I think that you might in the middle name might have made the difference today in not getting a winner, but those letters were H for Harriet, U for Ursula, S for Smith. Nobody did call in within the 2 minutes, so no jackpot won today. But coming up on Monday morning between 9:10 and 9:20, you have the chance to win $105.60 with Scott Foster for Monogram Money. That was Monogram Money today, brought to you by Blue Chip Herefords. 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
10: In round two of the PGA Championship, Aldrich Pottgeter has a one-shot lead over Alex Smalley at 5-under par overall. Today, Pottgeter is 2-under through 9. Scotty Scheffler shot a 1-over 71 today. He is at minus 2 overall, 3 shots off the lead. Rory McIlroy, as we speak today, 1-under through 3. He's at plus 3 overall, 8 shots off the lead. Bryson DeChambeau, even through 4 today. He is at 6-over par overall, 11 shots off the lead. In Major League Baseball, ESPN reported Detroit Tigers ace Tarek Skubal has started playing catch and lightly tossing just 2 weeks after elbow surgery, and that there's hope Skubal could be back in a month instead of 2 or 3 months. College Hoops Illinois head coach Brad Underwoods agreed to new financial terms on his current contract that runs through 2032.
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13: Mullane Seed and Fence, Gothenburg, Bruliette Law Firm, McCook and North Platte, and Big Iron Livestock.
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13: A large crowd attended a dedication on Thursday of the Douglas A. Christensen Rural Health Education Complex on the University of Nebraska-Kearney. The $115 million complex, now the largest rural healthcare teaching facility in the country, expands University of Nebraska Medical Center's programs in Kearney. During his remarks, UNK Chancellor Neil Schnorr described it as a, quote, historic and great day for Greater Nebraska, end quote. He continued that it represents transformation for the region and state, and that students no longer have to leave rural Nebraska to access world-class healthcare education.
14: They can learn here, train here, and ultimately build their careers and lives here. And that matters for generations of students to come, and how a strong healthcare workforce will be a catalyst for economic development, a word I haven't heard for us. Workforce development equals economic development across Greater Nebraska.
13: The project is aimed at strengthening the state's healthcare workforce. Currently, 83% of Nebraska's practicing healthcare providers are located in metropolitan areas, while only about 65% of the state's population lives in those communities. There has been little relief at the pump for drivers in the past week. According to AAA, the national average price for a gallon of regular gas hit $4.53 on Friday. That's just a 2-cent drop in the past week, but it's $1.34 higher compared to this time a year ago. Pump prices remain elevated, with crude oil prices in the $100 per barrel range. AAA says drivers will face the highest Memorial Day gas prices in 4 years, as travelers are expected to hit the road in record numbers for the holiday weekend. In Nebraska, the average price of regular rose 6 cents in the past week to $4.15 on Friday. That's a 52-cent increase from last month and $1.15 higher compared to this time last year. Reporting for KRVN News, I'm John Willis.
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15: He'll be home soon. I'm Carmen Roberts, Fox News. President Trump will be back in Washington in a few hours after wrapping up a two-day Beijing summit with China's President Xi.
16: He's all business, and that's, I like that. I mean, that's a good thing.
15: The president is speaking to Fox's Hannity before leaving China, and the president says he and Xi made several trade deals, including for Beijing to buy 200 Boeing planes and lots of soybeans, and agreed the Strait of Hormuz should be open.
17: During the Beijing summit, about a dozen ships made it out of the Strait of Hormuz, including some from China. It also turned violent. An Indian flagged ship filled with thousands of goats and sheep was sunk off the coast of Oman. All 14 crew members were rescued. The attack on the Indian ship took place while India was hosting a BRICS economic summit.
15: Fox's Lucas Tomlinson in Dubai. China gets about 40% of its oil from Iran, and President Trump says Xi has agreed to buy American oil. Stock markets worldwide dropped from records as worries about oil prices rattled investors. The S&P 500 lost 92 points, but posted a seventh straight weekly gain. The Nasdaq dived 410 points, but snapped a six-week win streak, and the Dow slid 537 points. U.S. crude oil at $105.58 a barrel, up 4%. Democratic Congressman Steve Cohen of Tennessee announced he's ending his reelection bid after Republicans in his state carved up his district to favor the GOP.
18: This new lines is nothing like the 9th district that I've represented. I've had the great honor to represent the 9th district for the last 19 and a half years, and it's been a district that is a majority African-American district.
15: Meantime, new House seat districts that could help Republicans win several additional seats in Florida got their first test in court today. The judge did not say when he would rule. 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
19: 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My husband Ryan died. 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
15: Federal prosecutors charged an Iraqi national, Mohammed al-Sadi, with allegedly planning terrorist attacks across Europe and plotting attacks on Jewish institutions in the U.S. He was in court in Manhattan today to face federal terrorism charges.
0: The plots include not only that synagogue in New York City, but other Jewish sites in the United States. Specifically, authorities say he provided Kataib Hezbollah with weapons, transportation, and personnel. The allegations go back to 2019. According to the criminal complaint unsealed, in early April this year, al-Sayyidi texted an undercover officer a photograph and a map of a prominent Jewish synagogue in New York City. He wanted a terrorist attack to take place there. The same story for two additional locations, Jewish centers in Los Angeles and one in Scottsdale, Arizona.
15: Fox's David Spunt reporting. Also in Manhattan, a judge declares a mistrial in Harvey Weinstein's rape retrial after the majority male jury became deadlocked. Indiana Supreme Court denies Planned Parenthood's petition to review its challenge of the state's abortion law.
1: Planned Parenthood's lawsuit requested broader access to abortions, medical exemptions, and to block the state's hospital-only requirement.
15: Fox's Jeff Manasso. Uganda confirms an Ebola case in a Congolese man who died in the Ugandan capital after testing his body after he died. And Congo's reported more than 240 suspected cases and 65 deaths.
3: The new case is linked to a remote eastern part of Congo, which often faces logistical challenges for health workers responding to it. Disease outbreak.
15: Fox's CJ Papa. And California's hits the brakes on one of the radio's most recognizable charity jingles.
5: 1-877 cars for kids.
3: The jingle has been stuck in people's heads for years, but now a California judge says the ads can't keep airing in the state. The court ruled the charity misled donors about where their money was going.
15: Fox's Matt Murphy. I'm Carmen Roberts, and this is Fox News.
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2: 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J&M Welding, Holdridge, Waypoint Bank, Cozad, Rennet Ranch, Elm Creek, Windmill Angus Ranch, Hagler, Mason Angus and Sim Angus and Selmo, and Denker Feedlot in Lexington. Central Nebraska forecast this afternoon, sunny with highs in the lower 90s, northwest winds around 10, gusting up to around 20. Tonight, mostly clear with lows in the lower 50s, northeast winds 10 to 20. Tomorrow, mostly sunny in the morning, then partly cloudy with a 30% chance of showers and thunderstorms in the afternoon, highs in the upper 80s. Tomorrow night, showers likely and a chance of thunderstorms, lows in the lower 50s. Red flag warning continues through this evening at 7 for most areas of west central Nebraska and the Panhandle. This includes locations along and west of a line from Bassett to Brewster, Stapleton, North Platte, and Curtis. Slight risk of severe weather is in place today for areas east of a line from Columbus to Aurora down to Osborne. As we head into Saturday and Sunday, the storm coverage becomes much more widespread. We are looking at a broad window from 7 p.m. Saturday through 6 a.m. Sunday for a messy clutter, a cluster of strong to severe storms to sweep through the region. This round will bring a higher ceiling of for damage with golf ball sized hail and damaging winds up to 70 miles per hour and a few tornadoes possible for Saturday night. Sunday remains active with an enhanced risk of severe weather, particularly north of I-80. Outside of rain, Sunday will be windy and scorching with highs potentially hitting the upper 90s. This combination of heat and 45-mile-per-hour gust will create near-critical fire weather conditions for our southwestern counties. Expect to cool down by Sunday, but for now, stay weather aware, and you can do that anytime at krvn.com. 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
6: The importance of cattle to Nebraska's economy runs deeper than in other states. 6.8 million head are raised in the state each year. 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
7: 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Cash cattle country, there are a few bids that did appear in the north here this afternoon, but they were passed for the most part. There were some bids at 410 to 415 dressed, 263 to 265 live. Again, northern dressed trade has had a wide range this week, 400 to 415, most of it 410 to 415, 7 to 12 higher than last week. Southern live deals 260 to 265, most of it 260 to 262, 3 to 5 higher than the prior week. Nebraska's moved just shy of 32,000 head this week. Iowa about 28,000. And Kansas 10,000, and Texas moving about 3,200 this week. Box beef cutouts for today. Choice was 180 higher at 389.25. Selects up 25 at 389.25. Choice select spread was even. Total load count today was 103. In the hog trade, Iowa, Minnesota, not enough data for a print. They did print a Western Corn Belt number that was down 167 on the day, 91.65. Pork cutouts, loins up 129, bellies down 36, hams 228 higher, ribs were down 175. Overall carcass value 101 higher at 97.56. Total load count today was 275. At the terminals, barrels and gilts 3 higher, 69, sows 2 higher, 54 to 60. This week's cattle slaughter expected to be 535,000 head. That would be up about 8,000 from last week. Hog slaughter this week, 2.36 million compared to 2.45 million last week. 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

0: 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So again, stop by the grand reopening of the Cozad Community Hospital for our meet and greet going on now through 6 p.m. More details on our meet and greets on our website, krvn.com. 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

0: That's Gene Watson here on 880 KRVN. Well, coming your way this afternoon, we'll have Husker baseball taking on Minnesota. 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Also coming your way over on Cami Country, our sister station, we'll have Husker softball. They're in the NCAA tournament. They're taking on South Dakota with pregame at 5:15 p.m.
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0: With a check of your ag weather, I'm Christian Schwartz filling in for Paul Perkins. A big system with widespread precipitation followed by cold air next week are the weather factors driving the markets on Friday. A front will settle in the Midwest through Saturday, producing batches of showers and thunderstorms and some severe weather. A system will form along that front and push through the region Sunday through Tuesday in a couple of bursts. Showers may linger longer through the region next week as well, producing plenty of rainfall for a lot of the region. While plenty of field work has been done this week, the slow-moving system will likely cause some delays, but continue to support good soil moisture for most areas. A front moved into the central and southern plains on Thursday and produced some thunderstorms. The front is stalling through Saturday, and more thunderstorms should form near it. A system moving to the north this weekend will get more widespread showers and thunderstorms to form as its cold front slowly pushes through the region next week. Some heavier precipitation will be possible in Nebraska, which would ease drought, and showers will be possible through all areas of the region, beneficial for increasing soil moisture. The front may stay active across the south at the end of next week. Cold air will flow in behind the cold front, and there may yet be another risk of frost in the northwest for Monday and Tuesday. Higher temperatures and drier conditions have allowed for lots of field work to be completed in the northern plains, though breezy winds have been a problem at times. A system moving through on Sunday and Monday will bring more widespread precipitation, which may include some snow mixing in, halting field work. The precipitation should be favorable for increasing soil moisture. Temperatures behind its cold front will be significantly cold for several days next week, resulting in frosts and freezes for a few days. Despite that, crops are not very vulnerable to frost in most areas. Soil moisture in the Delta is much improved from a couple of weeks ago, but rainfall deficits are still large across much of the region. Drier weather continues through the weekend, but a front slowly moving through next week should bring through several rounds of good rainfall that should continue to increase moisture and relieve drought. Meanwhile, wheat planting should increase throughout the month across southern Brazil, and moisture for establishment will depend on fronts moving up from Argentina. One of those fronts is forecast to bring some rain to the south this weekend and may get a few showers into central areas as well. Any rainfall northward will be beneficial, but most of the Safrinha corn areas have already gone a month without rain and will need a lot of rain to make a difference. Only the far south has a chance at heavier rainfall. This check of ag weather brought to you by DTN. I'm Christian Schwartz, filling in for Paul Perkins.
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13: This is Senior Branch Office Administrator Stacey Aiken bringing you the Daily Financial Market Report on behalf of Hunter Royal, Financial Advisor with Edward Jones. Major equity indexes finished broadly lower today, weighed down by profit-taking in technology following a sharp rally over the past month, alongside a rise in government bond yields amid renewed inflation concerns. Developments from the summit in China suggest an extension of the current trade truce, though without any major breakthroughs on material updates, including on Iran. The tone of discussions was constructive, reducing the risk of further tariff escalation, with reports indicating a potential new Board of Trade mechanism aimed at boosting bilateral trade, initially focused on roughly $30 billion of non-sensitive goods. Beyond this, however, there were no developments significant enough to shift the broader narrative around U.S.-China relations. In rates, the two-year Treasury yield rose to 4.08%, while both oil prices and the U.S. dollar moved higher. Energy was the only sector higher, while materials was the worst performer. U.S. equities closed lower today. The Dow Jones Industrial Average closed down 537 points at 49,526. The Nasdaq Composite Index closed down 410 points at 26,225. The S&P 500 closed down 93 points at 7,409. And in the bond market, 10-year Treasury yields are trading at 4.59%. In commodity markets, the spot price of gold was down $129.30 at $4,556 even. And the price of crude oil was at $4.40 at 105.60. In stocks of local interest, Beck and Dickinson down one even at 143.47. Berkshire B down 1.36 at 482.70. Deere & Company down 12.81 at 561.83. Union Pacific up 1.22 at 270.56. Johnson & Johnson down 4.09 at 226.71. 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Walmart Incorporated down 1.01 at 131.45. Procter & Gamble down 1.14 at 141.57. Tyson Foods down 0.87 at 65.79. Wells Fargo down 0.37 at 73.42. Verizon down 0.69 at 46.37. Buckle Incorporated down 1.02 at 48.23. Kinder Morgan up 0.23 at 33.63. 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Apple Incorporated up 2.02 at 300.23. 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If you'd like additional information, please contact our branch office at 308-784-2900. 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
6: Fox News, I'm Tom Regani. The situation in the Strait of Hormuz remains tense as President Trump returns from China. Fox's Ashley Webster reports Iran's Karg Island is at 85% capacity for oil storage.
7: There's no doubt that Iran is running out of options other than cutting production, and that's something that Tehran does not want to do. Oil is their economic lifeblood. At the same time, the U.S. Navy continuing its blockade of any shipping coming in or out of Iranian ports.
6: An Iraqi national is charged with carrying out at least 18 terror attacks against U.S. and Israeli groups overseas.
8: Mohammed al-Sadi has been charged with coordinating terror attacks that aim to stop the U.S. and Israeli war with Iran. He faces 6 federal counts, including providing material support to a foreign terrorist organization.
6: Fox's Brian Yenis, America's listening to Fox News.

And the time now, 4:38 here at the KRVN studios. I'm Christian Schwartz here, filling in for Paul Perkins. 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Baldrige Performance Angus, North Platte, Dawson Feeders, Lexington, Tobenheim Gelvie, Amherst, Walking Sea Cattle Company, Lexington, Lundgren Angus Ranch, Gove, Kansas, and Town and Country Bank, Ravana, Pleasanton, Litchfield, and Kearney. Here at the KRVN studios in Lexington, 93 degrees outside with a northwest wind at around 10, gusting to around 21, humidity at 11%, mostly 90s and 80s out there in the listening area, including a 94 in Kearney, 92 up in Ord, 83 in Ainsworth, 91 over in Aurora, 94 down in McCook, 80 up in Alliance in northwest Kansas, 90 in St. Francis, north central Kansas, 97 right now in Phillipsburg, 88 in northeast Colorado at Ray. Here's a look at your forecast for central Nebraska this afternoon. Sunny with highs in the lower 90s. Northwest winds around 10 to 20. Tonight, mostly clear, lows in the lower 50s. Northeast winds 10 to 20. Tomorrow, mostly sunny in the morning, then partly cloudy with a 30% chance of showers and thunderstorms in the afternoon. Highs in the upper 80s. East winds 10 to 25. Tomorrow night, showers likely and chances of thunderstorms with lows in the lower 50s. East winds 10 to 25. Red flag warning continues through this evening at 7 for most areas of west central Nebraska and the Panhandle. This includes locations along and west of a line from Bassett to Brewster, Stapleton, North Platte, and Curtis.

0: Right now, a slight risk of severe weather is in place today for areas east of the line from Columbus to Aurora down to Osborne. As we head into Saturday and Sunday, the storm coverage becomes much more widespread. We are looking at a broad window from 7 p.m. Saturday through 6 a.m. Sunday for a messy cluster of strong to severe storms to sweep through the region. This round will bring a higher ceiling for damage, with possible golf ball-sized hail, damaging winds up to 70 miles per hour, and tornadoes possible tomorrow night. Now, on Sunday, that remains active with an enhanced risk of severe weather, particularly north of I-80. Outside of the rain, Sunday will be windy and scorching, with highs potentially hitting the upper 90s. This combination of heat and 45-mile-per-hour wind gusts will create near-critical fire weather conditions for our southwestern counties. Expect a cool down by Tuesday, but for now, stay weather aware. Of course, we have all kinds of map and weather information on our website, krvn.com, and on the KRVN Facebook page. Looking at the statewide forecast for Nebraska today, mostly sunny with highs in the mid-80s to mid-90s. Tonight, mostly clear in west-central areas, partly to mostly cloudy elsewhere, with lows in the upper 40s to around 60. Chances of showers and thunderstorms in west-central areas, with higher chances toward the east. In northwest and north-central Kansas today, sunny to partly cloudy with highs in the upper 80s to low 90s. Tonight, mostly clear with a slight chance of showers and thunderstorms, lows in the 50s. And for northeast Colorado today, mostly sunny with highs in the mid to upper 80s. North winds 10 to 25. Tonight, mostly cloudy with a slight chance of showers and thunderstorms, lows in the upper 40s. That was a check of your forecast. KRVN's Auction Time is up next.
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4: 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I have this week's top five countdown next.
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4: 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All right, here we go. Time to counting down. I'm Derek Beck, and we're going to give you the top five cowboys and cowgirls in the country. We call it the TRU. Let's go.
6: I think it's time to start it up.
4: We start in the Bears. Defending world champ Rocker Steiner has his sights set on a repeat, and he's taken over the number one spot this week after winning in Corpus Christi last weekend. Bradley Miller, now number two, Wacy Shala, Jacob Lees, and Leighton Berry round out the Bearback top five. Bulldoggin. Tyler Wagyusbeck has taken a $10,000 lead over Holton Myers. Mike McGinn, Stetson Jorgensen run 2 through 4 Utah's Cash Rob in the 5-hole.
7: You can do it!
4: Team Ropin'. Headers is Corbin Rice, Caleb Driggers, Jake Smith, Tanner Tomlinson, and fifth is Dustin Egusquia. On the heel side, Missouri's Cooper Freeman, still numero uno. Then Junior Nunez Nogueda, Douglas Rich, J.C. Flake, and Ross Ashford round out the top five.
8: I beg your pardon, what'd you say?
4: All right, saddle bronc riding is lit. Depending on the week, it's Stetson or Rusty right on top. This week, it's Stetson. The brothers ride are over 60,000 ahead of Kate Bruno in third. Chase Brooks, Damian Brennan are fourth and fifth.
9: Whoa, inside information.
4: Tight end roping. Riley Webb is the best, and he's starting to pull away. Kincaid Henry sits second, then Brushton Minton. Louisiana's Shane Hanchy is fourth. Dylan Hancock sits fifth. Barrel racing. The view looks pretty good from the top for Texas's Cassie Mowry. She leads Latricia Duke by 50K. Haley Gibson Stillwell, Emily Beisel, Haley Kinzel round out our barrel top five. Bull riding. We got a new leader, folks. Tristan Hutching takes his turn at the top of this event. Stetson Wright, 20K back. Then it's Jake Gardner. Texan Noah Lee is fourth. That's the first time we've called his name this season. Colorado's Luke Mackey is fifth. Well, folks, that's the program this week. And as always, a huge shout-out to Sioux Steel Company and Gingrich Structures. 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And if you missed any of the show, just search Territorial Rodeo Update online.
1: All right, time now is about 4:50 here at the KRVN studios. I'm Christian Schwartz here, been filling in for Paul Perkins. I'm going to be heading out the door. We're getting ready for Nebraska baseball. They're taking on Minnesota with first pitch right around 5 p.m. here on 880 KRVN. Again, tonight we're going to have Nebraska softball against South Dakota. Pregame for that one will be at 5:15 p.m. That's going to be over on Cami Country. Tomorrow we'll have Lexington Boys State Soccer against Schuyler with pregame at 7:20 p.m. That's on Cami Country and online at KRVN.com. Also tomorrow we'll have the third game of the Nebraska Baseball Minnesota Series with pregame at 12:30 here on 880 KRVN. And again, we are at the Cozad Community Hospital for the grand reopening for our meet and greet. We're there from until 6 p.m. or while the burgers last, though. If you're hungry, be sure to stop by and

Grab yourself a burger. Again, that's at Cozad Community Hospital. Thank you so much for making us a part of your day. We'll keep you updated on these storms that may or may not develop over the weekend. 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We're going to leave you with one final song before I go and we get a look at your Fox Sports and a look at your news as we turn the hour. Here's George Strait, All My Exes Live in Texas, here on 880 KRVN.

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4: Hey, that's a dog guy right there.
5: One of every three fatal crashes in Nebraska involves an alcohol-impaired driver. If you drink, don't drive. Impaired driving is deceptively dangerous, from the NDOT Highway Safety Office. Minnesota gets another run, and they take a 3-0 lead into the top of the sixth. Back out is Sperry. He's really done a nice job of the Gophers in relief. Top of the sixth inning, 3-0 Gophers, and back into work for us. Here's Nick Hanley.
6: All right, thanks, Ben. 3-4-5 for Nebraska. Dylan Carey will lead off. You mentioned it. Joe Sperry, who had a little bit of a rocky beginning, and it's understandable as you were thrust into action, making his team-leading 24th appearance here in this call to action after Morton went down with an injury. Dylan Carey, 1-for-2. Got the first single. Cues this one foul down the first base side. You look at Carey, the only Husker hit as we're playing here in the sixth, and it was just a flare shot over the second baseman, Mosh, who was playing over towards short on the shift. He's over there again. This one popped up in the infield, playable. Mosh working back right in front of the M logo in center field, now being called off in the last minute by Spanier. Makes the catch at the last minute right by the waist. And an eventful flyout. First batter recorded. First out recorded. First batter retired here in the top of the sixth. Case Sanderson 0-for-1, a strikeout and a walk. We'll see Sperry for the second time. He came into a 1-0 count against Case Sanderson. That was Sperry's first hitter. Huskers were able to load the bases, and they got nothing out of it. First pitch, breaking ball outside. It was Carey in the fourth getting a single. Then Sanderson walked. Grigo walked. Then it was two consecutive flyouts, one from Overbeek going to an F7-2 double play as Carey was gunned down at the plate. Just got a piece of the breaking ball back to the screen. One ball, one strike here on Sanderson. If you go back to yesterday, it was this inning that Nebraska was able to really solidify their offense. They had one run. They were trailing 4-1 going into the sixth, and they responded with a seven spot. This ball sprayed the other way over by the apartments. Over off to our left. Really cool setup. It's campus apartments, but they are, I would call, luxury apartments overlooking the ballpark on the balcony. Probably about 6 or 7 stories high. One ball, two strikes. Sperry offers. Lined in the right field, but right to Sutherland, who makes the catch on the run coming in. Too quickly retired here in the top of the sixth, and here's Drew Grigo.
4: Right fielder, Drew Grigo.
6: Case Anderson got into it, but right to the waiting Sutherland in right field. Grigo also with a strikeout and a walk. 0-for-1 tonight. Getting his second look at Sperry. First pitch to Grigo. Fouled back our way. Off to the right out of play. Drew Grigo, 356 on the year. Well, you go back to Sperry mentioned, now a team-leading 24th appearance, but solid numbers, a 279 earned run average. Faced three batters yesterday. Swing and a miss, elevated a heater above the hands. Now nothing and two here on Grigo. Huskers, really since that fourth inning, just failing to string anything together. And have yet to get consecutive hits with just one hit so far in this game. Sperry winds and deals. Breaking ball, misses outside. Not a bad spot, 1-2. What do you think of what Minnesota had to endure in this game with two of their arguably best players both on the mound and in the batter's box exiting the game? Still leading 3-0. 1-2 pitch. Fastball elevated just a bit over the strike zone, now 2-2. Grigo trying to extend the inning. Huskers looking for some type of spark offensively. No runs and just one hit playing here in the top of the sixth.